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0: More Hour News. It's been a busy one today. Some fantastic guests. We appreciate you being here. One more hour to go. Let's get right to the calls. And Johnny B. is up next.
1: Hey, Paul. Thanks for taking my call. It's kind of different now on hold. I thought I was listening to Will Ferrell play the jazz flute in Anchorman. I don't know if that's what you're getting, but used to it be...
0: I don't get that feed. I'm sorry. I'm sure I could get some good Dizzy Gillespie
1: swing.
0: You know,
1: I like that. Yeah, it's new stuff. Oh yeah, I don't know if you saw. I'd been to visit my dad. He's just had his 82nd birthday up in Cleveland, Tennessee, and I found that Joan Baez album up there going through his stash, and I just thought, you know, that'd be perfect for the old buddy from St. Louis there. You know, he wants that kind of music. But it, when I saw that album, the first thing I thought about was AJ's buddy. But anyway, I'm almost like I'm in a in bizarro world with this happenings with Alabama ranked so low, and then, you know, I'm thinking and I'm hoping that Saban was using his brilliance to kind of motivate the team when he said we might sneak up on a few people, because if you're a player and he's insulting you like that, you pretty much need to get fired up. And I think
0: Johnny, let me do this. Let's go back. I want to go over this quote again, and I don't claim to know everything about Nick Saban, but I do know him well enough where he's in an awkward spot. And I don't think he was – it's one thing to talk to the team. This was a line that he was asked at a news conference promoting he and his wife's charity. I don't think he's really that devious in his thoughts when – and we'll show exactly what he said in a minute – where he was just simply talking about the ranking, which was number 11, lowest since 2008, and he essentially said – maybe we'll sneak up on somebody. That doesn't sound mischievous to me. That sounds like he's really not too sure about Kalen DeBoer.
1: Well, maybe I didn't word it the correct way, but that's actually what I took from myself. And then, you know, last week when I called in, the fact that DeBoer is still concerned about line play. And I just, you know, I know from playing that you take the Bears, the Stallings, the Sabins, over the years, the disciplinary kind of guys, the tough guys, they'll get on your butt, but they want you to know that they love you. This, I just don't, you know, this will be a pivotal year, but with the money they have paid him, I don't see how we can get out of this. Alabama's in a pickle, and I'm worried about it. I'm an Alabama fan. I've been through them with the whole thing, but I just can't see an earth-shattering change going on that's going to change the culture to what I feel like Alabama needs to win. And I also want to just give me one more thing. I think Georgia is also on the decline, and Brad, you know, Brad makes a good point all the time. I think, and you have too, his friendship with Bobo the Bozo has cost them from having a lot of talent, and you see two of the mighty programs that have just Georgia and Alabama all the time, and here comes all these other people. And while I'm on here, and before I get off, I'll give you my pick right out of the gate. I get close, but I don't ever win it. I'm taking Oklahoma for the whole thing this year. That's my pick to win it all. Venerables has realized he's a defensive genius, but he realized he needed some help. Mateer is back, healthy. And I think that's going to be your team to watch this year. I'll be pulling for Bama all the way, but it's the same colors. I wear them around. It's not like having to buy Auburn crap on sale. You know, red and white's red and white. Thanks for taking my call. Y'all have a good evening.
0: Thank you very much. And what I thought it was so interesting today, we're talking about DeBoer. And, you know, he's not going to be any different because he's been successful. I mean, the guy's won national championships at different levels. He's almost won one in this division. But you heard Golish earlier today, and I hope some of you heard when we played the cut of what he said. He essentially is having a camp. Everybody checked into the hotel, the Marriott Hotel right outside of Auburn, where the, I think it's the RTR course is, and 13 days, he took away their car keys, he took away their phones. I mean, I'm not trying to compare Alex Golish's camp in 2026 to Junction in the 50s at College Station, but it did have a similarity, and I'll be really eager to see what the head coach at Alabama says about it and other head coaches, because you know you can do it any way you want. What was it, 2 years ago, DeBoer served ice cream, I believe, on day one of the camp. I know he supposedly got tougher last year. But once you serve ice cream on day one, you're probably not going to be able to serve nails the next time around. But Goish is given this impression. Meanwhile, you got the Saban comment, which we have talked about already. Let's check in with Mark, who is in Mississippi. Hey, Mark, go right ahead.
2: Thanks for taking my call, Paul. And today is my birthday.
0: Happy birthday.
2: But this has nothing to do with football or anything. It was just when I was born in 1959, when I came home, this lady next door, their belief was you put a silver dollar, the Morgan silver dollar, 1921, in their palm, and if they clenched it, they would become wealthy. Well, that hadn't happened yet. But I've been getting my grandchildren, I have three, silver dollars every Christmas. But I've cleaned them off, so I don't know what grandchild is getting the original. What do you think about that?
0: I think that's a good one, Mark. Listen, I hope you had a great birthday, and thanks for sharing that with us. Let me check in with Andrew up next in Alabama. Hello, Andrew.
3: Hey, Paul. You know, yesterday I was listening. Someone mentioned Riley Green played at Jacksonville State.
0: Yes.
3: You know, there was another quarterback that was a country singer that played football. Sam Hunt played at Middle Tennessee State and UAB.
0: Oh, really?
3: Back.
0: Oh, that's right. No, you're absolutely. I remember when he was at UAB. Yeah. He's quite a successful star too. That's absolutely right.
3: Yes, he did. And one more thing, Hell State and Go Bulldogs.
0: Well, thank you. Yeah, thanks for the call. And by the way, there are others in music who played sports. It just so happened that we were talking about Riley Green yesterday. Jack is up next. Hey, Jack.
4: Hey, Paul, can you hear me?
0: Yes, you sound great.
4: I got a question about Gunnar Stockton. I think if he leads Georgia to an SEC championship and gets them into the college football playoff, how likely is it that he can win the Heisman, or has it become more of a stat-driven award? What are your thoughts on that?
0: Well, if you're winning a championship on the most important weekend for the Heisman, because it is the last day you can vote, you can.

0: vote, it's a big deal. He'll need some momentum, but he'll have plenty of opportunities to get that. So I wouldn't be dismissive of it. The Heisman's always a little bit difficult to handicap right now, but it usually goes to someone playing on one of the top teams. I mean, Mendoza last year came out of nowhere. Everyone knows that. Gunner yeah. will be on everybody's list, and if Georgia. I mean, he's going to need some momentum. I mean, it would help if he had a moment somewhere along the way, whether it's against Alabama, whether it's against someone, Oklahoma or someone else. But he would be definitely a candidate.
1: Yeah, I think he's just in the perfect situation. He's got one of the best rosters in the country, and I think they'll be headed to the national championship. So I think he's got a good shot at the Heisman.
0: Thank you, Jack. Appreciate it. Sarge is up next in Kentucky from the Zoom. Hey, Sarge.
2: Good afternoon, Paul. Wanted to make a quick statement, two quick comments, and end on a question. I've learned to like the taste of crow in my older age, and I think I owe Mike a public apology. My comment was directed at, I believe it was Tony from Alabama, who was denigrating your award and the award body that selected you. But Mike and I have connected, and I owe him a fine whiskey. So hope to make good on that promise. Bash, to me, is a textbook example of a caller who has shown consistent positivity and perseverance. And I just want to compliment him. I think that he's really coming into his own. Brad said something, I think, last Monday, right when you came back from SEC Media Days. And I continue to be impressed with his calls, frankly. It's funny that we have not heard from Jeff and Elliot. And I kind of want to thank you for Elliot. He reminded me of the kid that never got picked for a kickball team in school. But it's just funny that these Big Ten callers have disappeared. They should be thumping their chest, and they, you know, yet they're just crickets. And my question, Paul, and I thought of what your answer would be, but I want to know what the best and the worst part of your job is. And so I'm going to throw out my guess as maybe you contemplate this for a second. And I'm thinking that both answers are going to be callers. And in particular, I feel like some callers, for me, legend was someone that during a dark period of my life, about 7-8 years ago, the family of the Feinbaum show was really something that comforted me, but legend's fire reinvigorated me. And it was part of many things that kind of started to go right in my life again. And I've also got to think that callers like Elliot and maybe Gino are also kind of the worst part of your job. But I'm curious what your answer would be.
0: Well, the callers are probably my favorite part of the job. And I get a lot of blowback from the suits because most people in executive roles in sports programming and networks like this don't like the callers because they bring out the other side of it. I mean, I love that part, and if it was entirely up to me, I would let the callers go as far as they could go. I would never stop a caller, but we have certain rules and federal regulations we have to abide by. Now, by the way, every show doesn't. We do, and we're going to keep doing it. But I never mind. Yeah, I mean, somebody called earlier today. And he said, "Hey, what do you think about Lane Kiffin leaving Ole Miss?" Now, you just at that point, you do want to scream. I just thanked him and moved on. There was no reason to like make an example out of this guy for asking a question that is 8 months old. But I get it. Everybody comes and goes, and maybe he, you know, took a trip to Mount Everest after the season and just got back, or maybe he got on a spaceship and just was dropped off. But I mean, you can't do what I do and not really love the callers. Otherwise, this job would be it would drive you crazy.
2: That's an awesome answer, Paul. You know, I've been thinking about Last Chance U. I don't know if you remember that program. They only had like 3 or 4 seasons of it.
0: Right.
2: I thought it was brilliant, and I was so tickled because the timing of it was right before, you know, week 1 or 0, whatever we call it. And so people like us are just salivating for content. But then also what I thought was so brilliant about it, couldn't you have done that for 15 or 20 years? Just go to all these different programs, cover programs in Alaska. You know, I don't understand why they killed that. Seems bizarre.
0: No, that's a good point. Hey, listen, great to talk to you. Always good to see you, Sarge. We will take a short break. We are back 45 minutes remaining here on a Tuesday afternoon.
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0: Welcome back. Chris is up next from South Carolina.
1: Mom, you could have been honest with Sarge. The worst part of your day when you see Chris from South Carolina on there. Because you know that I'm going to stuff a couple of your stepdaughters in a locker, and you're going to have to sit there all night and deal with their feelings. But, Paul, I'm calling to tell you, I'm big on Oklahoma, too. If there's anybody out of the SEC, they got a good chance, it's Oklahoma. And that's about the dumbest thing I ever heard, talking about Mike Griffin talking about Will Muschamp to take over that head coaching job, Paul. I don't see that happening at all. He's a good defensive coordinator, but as a head coach, I don't think he can do it, Paul. And before I get off here, Paul, I came on yesterday, and like you said, the show is uncensored. So that's the reason why I came in. I brought that topic up to just to get a little conversation going, because it's interesting. And just because I give Legend and the Black Hatters, Paul, a hard time on this show, it don't mean that I wasn't rooting for him. I wanted the Legends to succeed. Even though I give him a hard time and I think he got a big ego, I still want him to win, because at the end of the day, if he wins, the whole Fanbum Nation wins, Paul. Especially the callers, the past callers, the future callers, everybody. If he wins, everybody wins. So I wasn't hating on him. I was sitting there just giving my opinion about it. And another thing, everybody that want to jump on here and always want to jump up, defend somebody else, like I-Man and Dylan, God bless Legend, something to hold his family Jews when he was born. Go find y'all something else to do. Have a nice day, Paul.
0: Dylan is up next.
2: Don't he need to be in Tuscaloosa humping somebody's leg? I only caught half of that call, but let me ask you this. Was it about the same as yesterday? I mean, it sounded to me like it was worse.
0: You know, Dylan, I don't want to go back on something I just got through saying to Sarge, but his calls all sound like the same call, don't they?
2: It sounds like he's got creek gravel in his mouth or something like that. I don't know. But, you know, I wasn't really going to comment on that right there, because I mean, I just happened to show up right in the middle of it and everything. But you know, I heard what Saban said about maybe Alabama could sneak up on somebody.
0: Right.
2: Am I correct on that, Paul?
0: Yeah, I'm gonna double check the exact quote. See if I can find it here. Here it is. This was today. I'm gonna read. You know, everybody wants to say that Nick Saban outsmarted the media on this one, but this was a natural comment here. Hopefully, we can sneak up on some people this year, fly under the radar a little bit, and surprise some people, and not be the target for everyone like we have been in the past. I mean, it's pretty clear in the predicate of the sentence he's talking about himself. But the subject, what do you read into that comment that he made off the cuff today in front of the media?
2: I feel like it's lower expectations to me. Yeah. Would that be a correct term right there?
0: Yep, I think so.
2: I think it's lower expectations. We snuck up on people during the Shula days. Well, I mean, we snuck up on Florida during the Shula days. We're out of the Shula days. We shouldn't even think of going back to that. But now I feel like we're headed right, spiraling down to the Mike Shula days, to the Mike Dubose days. I mean, them comments, I love Nick Saban, love him to death. But when you hear comments like that, you get disgusted because of where this football program was. And you had a guy that come in, had the keys to a Cadillac, and he pissed all over it. That's what I feel like right there. But, maybe we won't sneak up on some people. Maybe we'll whoop some ass this year and get the daggum party started. But I highly doubt it, Paul. Highly doubt it. But anyway, the dirtiest player in the game is out of here. Thanks for taking my call.
0: Well, thanks, Dylan. What's so interesting to remember, and I remember sitting in the audience on January 4th, 2007, when Nick Saban was introduced as a coach, and his main theme was, we are going to beat our opponents into submission. We're going to be feared, and we're going to earn that, and nobody's going to want to play us. That was then. That was a long time ago. It was six national championships ago. But you juxtapose that with what he said today. Why don't we take a break? 30 minutes remaining here on a Tuesday afternoon. Plenty of time for you to hop on board. Spent my career talking about what makes Alabama special, and here's something else that belongs on that list. 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
8: Guys.
9: Yeah, I mean, one minute he's tearing us down, then the next minute he's picking us to win the SEC, so he needs to make up his mind. And then the second, your caller in that called a while ago that says that Georgia and Alabama are on the downhill spiral, and the one that picked Oklahoma, like, what games is he watching? Because the games that I've been watching, Alabama's still in it, and I know Georgia's still in it.
8: Well, Greg, thanks. Appreciate the heads up. Ron is up next in College Station, Texas. Good afternoon.
10: Hey, Paul. Hey, Paul, I just had a real quick question. Week two, SEC Nation's got to go to DKR in Austin to see Ohio State. Is that pretty much a given?
8: It is not a given, Ron. I'll tell you why. The first 3 weeks of the season – there are premier games every week, and I don't know the exact schedule, but I've heard some scuttlebutt. And because there will be so much attention there game day and literally every other medium, I think we're trying to look for something different that week. Whether that I'm reciting to you what I'm told by the suits. There's no argument that's the biggest game in the country and that's one of the biggest games of the year. That doesn't always mean we're going to be there, though.
10: Well, and I was just looking at it right now, and I was going, well, the Oklahoma-Michigan game could be something. It's been talked about earlier in the show in
8: yeah.
10: the first hour.
8: But, well, there's an answer for everything you bring up. The Oklahoma-Michigan game is not part of our – possibility because it's a road game in the Big Ten, and we don't normally, if ever, do that.
10: Right.
8: There's only two possibilities that week. They're pretty simple. It's either the game you're talking about, which everyone will be at, or there's one other game that could be unique from an SEC perspective, and that's Alabama at Kentucky.
10: Wow.
8: But here's the deal, Ron. You have three choices. You have the opening three weekends of the year, and you want to try to balance it. Week one, you know what's going on. There's really only one game on that Saturday in SEC country, and it's Clemson at LSU. The third week of the season, you've got LSU at Ole Miss. So you have to pick your poison somewhere, and I think that's the weekend we're going to pick our alternative route. I'm just telling you what I heard.
10: You got it, bud. Well, I appreciate it. Well, how
8: okay. Yeah, and that's always the hardest thing to try to explain to people.

0: I think you're going to see SEC Nation this year show up more often at those games, but there's a couple weekends where there are two choices. Some weekends there are no choices. But I appreciate you calling anyway. Marcus, OKC is up next.
1: Hey, Paul. Yes, it's Marcus in the heart of Sooner Nation. I am so happy that I finally got through. Long-time listener. Appreciate it.
0: Great to hear from you.
1: So a question I was wanting to ask you was about Oklahoma and whether you not think that we've exceeded our expectations so far as all of our programs in the SEC. But maybe if you want to talk football specifically, what it would take to really solidify that Oklahoma is here and we've become number one of the SEC like we ran through the Big 12 for 20 years.
0: Yeah, Marcus, I think it's this year could be the year. A lot of expectations. I think Oklahoma has to survive the season and do something. And I know what Oklahoma has done in the past, and so do you. And Oklahoma is one of the greatest traditional schools in America. I mean, they played for championships 100 times lately, more often than their big rival has. They have to get back to that. And I think if they do that, but that's what fans expect. Fans don't, it's not about making the playoffs for if you're a Sooner. It's about winning it all. And that was the problem. That was Lincoln Riley's problem. He just seemed capable. He seemed happy to play for the national championship and lose by 30 or 40 points or play in the playoffs and get blown out by LSU or Alabama. And I don't think that's who Venables is, and I don't think that's where this program is anymore either.
1: I like that. It sounds like you know the heart of a true Sooner. I like that, Paul. The only thing I would like to say now is you need to come to Norman. I know you were there to watch Ole Miss and the Sooners play. It'd be good to have you come to Norman. If you do, we're invited to the tailgate on 1224 Trout. It's the official Bud Light tailgate, and man, you'd be leaving happier than an ant at a picnic if you come.
0: I will. Marcus, thank you. Yeah, listen, I was in Norman three times last year for a game. I was there twice the year before. So I know my way around that place, and anytime. By the way, if you ever doubt Oklahoma, just walk into that building in front of, as you get into the stadium and look at that trophy case. It's one of the most impressive things I've ever seen. Thanks for the call. Really do appreciate it. Why don't we talk to David next? Hey, David, go right ahead.
2: Hey, Paul. Listen, great to talk to you again. It's probably been about 13 years and I called and the line was cut off. I was in a bad cell area, so I apologize, but couple of little quick takes here. The last call we talked about was when we had Dooley as our Derek Dooley as our coach. But the highlight really of our season then was when his mom used to come on the show and talk. And what an entertainer! So I know you liked her, and I know it sort of ended badly. But anyway, what a personality, and I know you. I always appreciated you having her on the show until Coach asked her not to be on the show. But listen, I was going to ask you. I really think probably see if you would agree. Our best maybe recruit we got this year was the strength coach out of Indiana. I think he's now the top aide, strength coach, which I don't know what that means. Hopefully, it means success on the field. But then just sort of looking at some of the websites from Tennessee, it looks like their muscle mass is greatly improved, and hopefully that's going to translate on the field. Being a Tennessee fan, the one team you want to own every year is Vanderbilt, and we saw that game this year. It was just horrific, and they dominated us from the start to finish. But my real question here is about freshmen and success that they've had and longstanding in the SEC, and we're probably going to be starting a freshman this year. And our traditional thinking is, freshmen aren't going to fare well in the SEC. But as I looked up sort of the history, I saw Johnny Football was, I guess, one of the most successful freshmen, Jalen Hurts, Jake Fromm, Bo Nix, and Aaron Murray. So first I'd like your comments on our strength coach and seeing if you think he can make a difference in the line of scrimmages on both sides. Of course, we got a new defensive coordinator, but then your other take on our freshmen, and do you think that he'll stand a chance against the opponents that we'll face this year?
0: David, thank you. Appreciate the call. I hate to run to a break, but your strength coach can make a tremendous difference. That is one of the key elements of any really great operation. We're up against the break. Back with more after this.
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0: Al is up next. Good afternoon, Al.
1: Hi.
0: What's happening?
1: Nothing much. So I have a question. So do you think the SEC could realistically break away from the NCAA? Like, could they have enough money to support it or break off or continue to stay without bringing anyone else with them?
0: I don't think so. And I know a lot of people are talking about it, but I think it would be very difficult to do it alone. And, you know, look at all the things that you would not have. You wouldn't have the, forget football. You wouldn't have any of the NCAA basketball, baseball, gymnastics. You would be on an island by yourself. And unless you had a partner in football, you have to produce more than just the SEC championship. So the main talk has been, could they do it with the Big Ten? That would possibly work, except you have to be careful about collusion if that indeed happens. So I don't think it's going to happen, but I appreciate the question. Thanks, Al. Al calling from New York. Big Man is up next. Good afternoon.
2: Hey, Paul.
0: Hey there.
2: How you doing?
0: We're doing great.
2: That's good, man. I'm listening to the show. I hear a lot of talk on there about Nick Saban. Kind of bothers me when I hear it too, man, because I definitely feel some type of way about it. But first thing I want to say is that this, I feel like this is a rare big year for the University of Alabama football program. I feel like it's a must for the program to make the playoffs, if not, and actually go kind of deep. If not this year, I really believe that Bama would fall to just being a regular team, you know, in the SEC. Nick Saban. What is his? He is on salary. He has a job there, right?
0: Nick Saban is paid $500,000 a year to be an ambassador for the university.
2: Okay, and I know what an ambassador is, but I'm saying the comment that he made about sneaking up on somebody, I actually believe that he was telling the truth. I don't think that was rat poison at all. I think that he was speaking the truth. And because he's on, salary, if you will, I don't really, like the comment or whatever. But if Alabama don't succeed or don't be successful this year, or if they were to be successful, Nick Saban is right in the middle of it, in my opinion. He dropped the ball. And for Alabama, in my opinion, to be the team that they've been on all these years, you couldn't just do normal things, man. You had to step outside the lines and do some things that most coaches won't do. And what I mean by that, if I'm paying him, I need him to be a part of the program. I'm not talking about X's and O's, okay? I'm not talking about that. But I'm talking about in recruiting. Not getting out there on the road, but I'm talking about using him to try to keep this thing going without being disrespectful to the board. I felt like they could have been on the same page as a whole to try to keep.

0: keep this thing going, because if anybody can do it and keep it going until Kalen get his feet up on him, it would be Nick Saban. When NIL came out, for me, he dropped the ball right there. And instead of that, set Bama back. That set them back. You complaining? You don't want to do this and you don't want to do that.
1: Yeah, but big man, let me say one thing though. Nick Saban was a little bit slow to that, but he made up for it. But on the roster on the day Nick Saban left, he had Caleb Downs, who was the best secondary player in America last year. He also had Julian Sayin, who is the starting quarterback and a Heisman candidate at Ohio State. There were other players too that clearly departed. So my point is that Saban, whatever he's doing now, he's in an awkward spot. But he handed off a very good program to Kalen DeBoer.
0: I would accept that if he wasn't on salary and he just had retired. I would accept that. But man, you can't be a part of an ambassador, being a part of the program, and not doing anything else to keep that thing going. That's just my opinion.
1: Let me explain something. Being an ambassador, I'll cut it down for you. That means that if the university needs him to call a donor, a fat cat, and say, hey, we need X number of dollars, that's where Nick Saban comes in. He's not doing anything else. He's not recruiting players. They may go by and visit him. He's not hammering nails and building buildings. And besides, Saban's got plenty of money. He just did, they offered him that. I mean, if somebody offered you that kind of money, you would take the job. There's virtually no work.
0: But if that's my program and that's my legacy, I'm going to do more than just take the job. I understand what you're saying. Where was that effort at before you left? And then who left? I'm going to ask you this question. I think I might have asked you before. Who left the program worse? Was it Lane Kiffin or Nick Saban? I'm not talking about in condition. I'm talking about the way that they left.
1: Well, I mean, it was Kiffin only for this reason, because of the obvious. He walked out in the middle of a playoff run. Saban did not do Alabama any favors. I know nobody wants to criticize Saban, but he should have let them know farther out what was going on so they didn't have to scramble the way they did. And it's not only in hiring a coach, because they hired a very competent, capable coach. I'm talking about they at least would have been in position to talk to the Julian Sayins and the Caleb Downs and the Isaiah Bonds of the world. So those guys wouldn't have be gone before DeBoer could even get his feet on the ground. I never understood why Saban, a week and 2 days after his last game, why it took him that long to figure out whether he wanted to be the Alabama coach anymore.
0: Right. Well, I only thing I'm saying is this, and I'm going to let you go. This year is for Alabama, for them continuing to be who they, I used to take a bet on every game before the season, and I don't know what to expect, man. And I hope that they do great, but I just don't know what to expect. And I pray that they have a great season. But if they don't this year, we're normal, man.
1: That's the problem. Big man, thank you very much. I mean, that's the concern. That's what a lot of this conversation about. Alabama will always be one of the biggest names. But the Saban comment seemed to dumb down the expectations, and maybe it was some Machiavellian approach to it. Maybe it was the sly fox. Maybe it was just Nick Saban knowing what they have there and also knowing what Georgia and Texas and a few other schools have as well. We'll leave it there.
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16: I'm Christine Lisi. The soaring Red Sox, who have won 23 of their last 26 games with a big lead already against the White Sox. Caleb Durbin with a 3-run homer and a solo shot as well. Boston leading Chicago 6-0 top of the third. Mets with a 5-1 lead on the Guardians top of the fifth. Luis Torrens Torrens, rather, 2-for-2 with a 3-run homer. Luis Arraez continuing to pay dividends off for his new team, an RBI single and an RBI double. Phillies leading the Nationals 4-0 top of the fifth. Yankees up 1-0 on the Cardinals bottom four on a Jazz Chisholm Jr. solo blast. Solo home run by Ozzie Albies has put the Braves up 1-0 on the Marlins bottom third. Pirates seeking a fifth straight win, and the MLB leading Brewers are scoreless in the top of the second. Jacob Wilson has driven in 2 runs, the A's leading the Reds 3-0 bottom five. We are moments away from the start of the marquee matchup in MLB tonight, Dodgers-Cubs. LA turning to a 2-time AL Cy Young Award winner as it looks to snap a season-high tying 4-game losing streak. Newly acquired lefty Tarik Skubal will make his Los Angeles debut against the Cubs. The Bears and right tackle Darnell Wright agreed on a 4-year, $116 million extension, $93 million guaranteed. The deal is the biggest ever for an NFL right tackle and the most guaranteed money for an offensive lineman in league history. Falcons and Bijan Robinson agreed on a 3-year extension worth up to $75 million, $51 million guaranteed, making him the highest paid running back ever in the NFL. The Ravens and receiver Zay Flowers agreeing on a 4-year extension, $140 million, $108 million of that guaranteed.
12: Hey, this is Rich Eisen. 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That's Wednesday's Rich Eisen show on Disney Plus, the ESPN app and ESPN Radio.

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4: Where are the female representation? 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
1: In hindsight, probably smart of Matt and Myron not to include females when they're discussing who they should fight here at ESPN Radio. I could still take them all, though. Mark Zeno's here. He could also take them all. We'll get into that tonight. Don't you worry. You're listening to Amber and Ian. We're presented to you by Progressive Insurance. But let's start with some football before we talk fighting, Mark, because it is a very good day to be a running back. The running back is back, baby. They didn't actually go out of style. It's a particularly good day to be Bijan Robinson, who's in your neck of the woods there in Atlanta. He's made history once again. He's made history on the field. His scrimmage yards are the most by any player under 24 years old in NFL history. The fourth most scrimmage yards in the first three seasons by any player, period, no matter the age in the NFL history. And now his guaranteed money is the most by any running back in NFL history, not on a rookie deal. $51 million guaranteed dollars, a $75 million extension. If he sees every dollar of it, you know a little something about watching Bijan Robinson closely. Mark, to me, he's the best back in the league. What say you?
6: Agree. I mean, there's nobody more dynamic than him, with all respect to Jahmyr Gibbs. And my biggest question for Gibbs coming into this year, now that David Montgomery is out of Detroit, is how much does he handle that extra 20% workload increase? Bijan's had to do that his entire career. He hasn't really been sharing carries with anybody, at least not for the last two seasons, right? Since Arthur Smith's departure, he has been a guy that has been the bell cow back for them time in and time out. I mean, I think we don't need to sit here and talk about his accolades, because I think those are well documented. But manifestly, you know, when you have no quarterback to speak of, and you haven't had consistent quarterback play let's call it now going on 7 years since Matt Ryan retired, Bijan Robinson being the biggest part of your offense and the best player on your team, keeping him in the fold, is smart for the Falcons. A lot of people still scoff at paying running backs, and I do too, to a certain extent. But here's what's genius about this deal more than anything else, Amber. Number one, this is an extension on top of the final 2 years of his rookie deal, right? So this year, he's making $1.1 million base. His cap hit $6.9 million. Next year, he gets the fifth-year option. The cap hit is $11 million because that's his entire salary. So then it doesn't start for another 3 years. Amber, by the time he finishes this contract, he will still be 28 years old. And that really is the sweet spot for signing running backs, because we all know what happens when they hit 29 and 30. It all goes off the cliff. You now don't have to worry about that. I know running backs are always trying to get that five-year deal. They're always lauding for it. Why? Because, well, they understand the lack of durability in their position, so the length matters to them as much as the actual money does. And the idea that you're going to complete this contract before 30 is so good. I looked this up, Amber. You know the last five-year deal for a running back that he started it with the team and finished it with the same team? Do you know who it was?
1: Where?
6: It was Frank Gore in San Francisco. Like,
1: wow.
6: The idea that these five-year deals, they just don't last, right? Nobody extends running backs early because of the way we view the position, and nobody wants to pay them all that much money at the end. And if they do, guess what? The last 2 years or year is stacked with funny money where they can cut them and dump them when the production starts to tail off and they can replace it with somebody else. So this was actually a deal that was well-constructed, well-timed, and smart by the Falcons to go shorter years and higher average annual value. I really think it hits a sweet spot. If he's healthy for the next five seasons, there's no reason to see this production drop off.
1: Yeah, people are critical of paying running backs. People are also critical of drafting running backs eighth overall, which is exactly what the Falcons did when they originally decided to take a chance here in Bijan Robinson. And so when you already spent that draft capital, then he has proven himself for you during his time there, like you said, to the point where he's not, I mean, he is their bell cow and a very dynamic one. I don't even know if that's the right term, because what he can do is so unique and unusual. He's so great. He's been that offense there when that offense, frankly, has been quite abysmal and certainly has needed his help. His backup left and went to Arizona. Like you said, it is him. This isn't a running back room by committee. It is Bijan Robinson. And so you go ahead and you secure that. You secure that draft capital. You secure the guy who has worked out for you as a first rounder and has proven that you did not overspend on him then and you're not overspending on him now. Because you're going to continue to get that production, hopefully during the years that you continue to improve. There's one problem, though, with these Atlanta Falcons. They don't have a quarterback. They have a running back. They've locked up some of those receivers. But who the heck is going to be their quarterback for the long term? Evan Cohn, he hosts a show right here, 6A to 10A, called Unsportsmanlike. And that's why he despises what Atlanta's doing.
3: I despise the way the Atlanta Falcons are building their team. Despise it. They are paying everyone else to make up for quarterback play. I hate when teams do that. Let's pay a wide receiver, let's pay a running back, let's pay a tight end, who all deserve to get paid, because we really don't have the position that matters the most. And then let's give up future assets to get defenders on our team that, let's say it kindly, may not be the highest of character players, according to reports. I don't appreciate the way in which they're building the team. It wouldn't be the way I would build it.
6: He's not wrong. Philosophically, he's not wrong, right? You don't build your team until you have the quarterback set. The quarterback is going to take up the biggest percentage of your cap, so it's hard to pay other players because you don't know how much you're going to have to pay your quarterback. Look, the Falcons signed Drake London and Kyle Pitts. They have had a different starting quarterback each of the last 5 years. Matt Ryan, Marcus Mariota, Desmond Ridder, Kirk Cousins, Michael Penix, and now Tua Tagovailoa. That's 6 and 6 years. It's quarterback purgatory here in Atlanta. So I understand what he's saying philosophically, and I agree with him. Now, the other thing is that, you know, people forget this. There is a salary floor in the NFL as well as there is a salary cap. The Falcons were about $138 million under the cap. They had to pay somebody by rules of the NFL.
1: And people people do that with my Dolphins too. Like, why?
6: Yes.
1: Why'd they pay Achane? It's like, well, they do have to actually pay somebody.
6: Yes.
1: There is a floor.
6: There is a floor that you have to get to. And look, I mean, they're smart. And people are they underscoring that they upped a couple offensive linemen in Chris Lindstrom and Matthew Bergeron. Like, you know, these are guys that are important. And then while they continue to swim in quarterback hell, they have to pay somebody. So I get what he's saying philosophically, but at this point, it's either Tua balls out and he gets a 2-year, $35, $40 million around, you know, $30, $35 million deal.

0: forward with the Falcons, which they can fit under the cap given the space that they have, or Michael Penix ends up getting the job, winning it, and if he ends up getting paid, then you're talking about in that same range, you know, $40 million, which they have to do, which they have the space to do at this point in time. Why do they have the space? Because they mismanaged their cap for about, they mismanaged who they signed for about 3 years straight, make it more like seven. But regardless, you know, and now they have all this free cap space and all this dead money is gone.
1: Right. So, well, a new front office, so new philosophy. I don't fully agree either with what Evan's saying there, because yes, to your point, they have to spend the money, but also the pieces that they spent the money on. I mean, the fact that it has looked that bad at the quarterback position and has been such a rotation of quarterbacks, and Drake London and Kyle Pitts still have been productive. I mean, Kyle Pitts was like, he was the target in the second half of last season down the stretch there for Cousins. And yes, none of it was pretty for the Falcons, but if those guys are still able to produce with bad quarterbacks, then you're hopeful that if you put the right weapons out there, then you will find your quarterback. And to your point, you'll be able to do it. If it's Tua, you can afford it. If it's Penix, you can afford it. If it's some rookie that they have to draft next season, you can afford it. I mean, really, any way you cut it, it's not prohibiting them from finding the quarterback.
0: And that's the point. I mean, look, there's not going to be another opportunity to sign a quarterback like Kirk Cousins anytime soon, right? Like, Kirk Cousins hit free agency. He was the prime target. He got $180 million. And that situation, unless Baker hits free agency, I don't think Baker's coming here because of his previous relationship with Kevin Stefanski, which was part of the reason why he was no longer in Cleveland. So scratch that one off the list. Yep. There's not really another quarterback out there unless you trade for one that is going to end up putting the Falcons in a cap situation that seems to be untenable. So I think when it all boils down to it, you know, you signed your own players and you kept your own. That's good. You keep them in-house. We usually applaud teams who do that.
1: Yeah.
0: So I'm not going to sit here and bang on the Falcons for keeping their own. I was very skeptical of the Pitts deal. Didn't think it was necessary. He signed his tag. He wasn't holding out. Could have played under the tag. You could have waited for a year to see with him and Tua or him and Penix really were before you broke him off the way you did. What's done is done.
1: He didn't catches last season.
0: He did.
1: He was
0: a lot of his best games, though. A lot of his best games, though, were when Drake London was hurt. And that's sort of what some of the pushback is. And, oh, by the way, again, you know, I mean, look, if he has 800 yards and six touchdowns this year, that's a really productive season for a tight end. Right, I know fantasy nerds will tell you it's not, but it is. So the idea that that's his sort of, you know, baseline of where he needs to be, I think is very attainable for him. But it's really hard for me to justify paying any pass catcher when I don't know who's throwing him the ball. So I understand Evan, and I agree with him philosophically, but I'm not sure there was another path for the Falcons. The idea that you would have waited to sign Bijan Robinson to an even bigger deal 2 years down the road, as he gets closer to 30,
1: right,
0: doesn't make sense to me. It makes sense to do it now, pay him now. He's the best back in the league, and you keep him under contract till under 30. Then you can reevaluate when he's 28, 29, if he's still going to be part of your future.
1: That's exactly why they wanted the clock to start ticking now on that, to try to get it into place the second that his rookie deal ends. Coming up next here, college football's preseason coaches poll is out. We will react to it with Mark Zeno here on Amber and Ian.
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0: 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That's exactly how you're listening to us. We are Amber and Ian, but Mark Zeno is here filling in for Ian tonight. At Mark Zeno is how you find him. At Amber W Sports is how you find me. You can find us both enjoying college football this season. And we got the coaches poll, Mark, the way too early preseason rankings that we freak out about way too much, but it's college football, so we love it anyway. So the coaches poll came out today, the top 25, and Ohio State is sitting there at number one. Oregon, Georgia, Texas, Notre Dame round out the top five. The national champs, Indiana, comes in at six, Miami, seven, Texas A&M, eight, Oklahoma, nine, and Ole Miss rounds out the top 10. What is your initial reaction? Let's just start with number one, with Ohio State being on the top.
1: Name recognition. That's why they're there. I'm not saying they're not good, but for my money, Notre Dame is the best team in the country. Really? They're underranked. I mean, and I don't put much in the coaches' poll because a lot of these coaches hand this off to a staffer for them to fill out, and that's that, and it's done. So I don't really put much weight in this, but I think Notre Dame is a team that I truly believe is the best team in the country and should be ranked number one.
0: That's interesting. Obviously, they ended up getting snubbed from the college football playoffs last season because of that head-to-head with Miami. They then were crybabies and refused to play in a poll because they were salty AF.
2: Says the Florida resident.
0: Yes, that's true. Says a Florida resident, but not necessarily a Canes fan there. Nevertheless,
1: right.
0: Marcus Freeman, I think everybody thinks that he's fabulous. 43-12 there over his time at Notre Dame. Here's the problem, though. When you have the conversation about is Marcus Freeman the best coach in college football, you can't answer that question yes, because he doesn't have the national championship, and that's what you have to have if you're at a storied program like Notre Dame. And so you've got to get closer to it than just actually being in the game. You actually have to now win one if you're Marcus Freeman. And I do think that they're poised to do that. There are certainly questions with this team, but CJ Carr is not one of them. You've got running back production, though, that you do have to replace, because how do you get out of running backs what you got out of Jeremiah Love and Jadeveon Price? And so they are loaded. They have talent all over the place. But offensively, they're going to be missing some of that really significant production. And I think that's why they're not one going into this thing.
1: Sure. I mean, and look, I'm not going to sit here and make excuses for Notre Dame's schedule and try to pump it up more than what it is. I mean,
0: it's easy again this season.
1: It is. I mean, listen, the road game at BYU on October 17th won't be a cakewalk by any stretch of the imagination. They do have to play Miami as well, but they get that game in South Bend. So
0: in November.
1: Yeah. I mean, it all the things that you're pointing to are accurate and fair. So, but really, the BYU and Miami contests are the ones that, if they take losses, that's where they would be. Probably, but 10-2 is good enough to get them in the playoff. And then really it does come down to coaching. And you talked about Marcus Freeman and whether he's the best coach in college football or not. I don't know if he is or he isn't. What I do know is that Notre Dame team is very prepared. You never see them get caught off guard by anyone or anything. And so that by that measure, he's clearly one of the top coaches in college football. And look, the talent is still there for Notre Dame. There's no way it's not. Even with the changes and some of the losses, I think they make it up. And when push comes to shove here, you're going to see this team, my guess is, have a top four seed by the time it's all said and done.
0: I think the best coach in college football is actually not Marcus Freeman. I think it's a guy who has done the national championship winning, and that's Kirby Smart. I think that Georgia is going to end up being very, very good once again. They're sitting here at number three on the list. I might even go as far as putting them number one in the country. They are loaded with talent. Gunnar Stockton, he ended up when the lights were the brightest looking slightly ordinary. He obviously is going to continue to develop and be even better this season. We've seen him improve through his career there. Of course, even coming in relief there when Carson Beck went down with injury the season before. But Gunnar Stockton only threw 5 interceptions last season. He was incredibly accurate. He took care of the ball. He's proved that he can be a dual threat quarterback as well. I think George has a lot more talent than people give it credit for. And the fact that we have this conversation, well, the SEC hasn't won a national championship in 3 years. I think it's also why people end up sort of dismissing the best chance the SEC has this season, which right now on paper is Georgia.
1: Yeah, there's some questions around the offense and Mike Bobo. Kirby Smart has sort of lauded how good he's been. I would tend to disagree. He was good. I don't know that things have been better. Now, in fairness to Bobo, Georgia just doesn't have the talent that it used to on the offensive side of the ball. I mean, Gunnar Stockton, if he's a poor man's Stetson Bennett, it's definitively different, right? I mean, look, Stetson Bennett was never going to be a great NFL quarterback. We know that. But he was great in college, and that's a different thing. And so can Stetson Bennett be great in college? Yeah, he can. But I don't know that there is a overwhelming skill set that, you know, makes him pop off the screen at you and go, that is a guy that, you know, is going to be in the Heisman conversation year in and year out. So I look at Georgia, and the biggest kind of other part that they're missing from those national championship teams is the high-level defense that they used to have. Yeah. Defense isn't bad, Amber. It's not going to be bad, but it's just not we only give up 6 points a game good the way it used to be. I mean, Georgia, a couple of years ago, Georgia won a game where they didn't score an offensive touchdown against Clemson.
0: I remember that
1: level of defense is not showing back up for the Bulldogs this year.
0: They were 14th in total defense last season.
1: Yeah,
0: the thing that really crushed Georgia last season, because they're still an elite defense, but the thing that crushed them is they could not create turnovers last season.
1: Right.
0: They were 96th in creating turnovers in the entire FBS last
1: season. And remember,
0: there's
1: also a defense that gave up 41 points in overtime to Tennessee, gave up 43 to Ole Miss, 21 to Mississippi State, a team that they were much better than.
0: Yeah.
1: I mean, you know, like, it's just they're just not capable enough to shut down teams the way they used to.
0: And that's been Kirby's identity.
1: It has been. And again, this is not me saying Georgia won't be good or they won't be in contention for the national title. They will be. And again, they fortunately get this benefit of just not really having to play a tough schedule. They get one or two tough opponents every year. They don't get the Florida schedule where they've got five teams in the top five every year they got to face that Florida's had last year and this year. I mean, it just works out that way. It's not planned by any stretch of the imagination.
0: It helps them that we're not one of those teams right now. Helps them that the Florida Gators, are not one of those teams.
1: Not one of those teams, right. But this year, the cocktail party is at Mercedes-Benz Stadium in Atlanta. So maybe it'll be a little bit different. I mean, they do have to go to Tuscaloosa again, where Kirby Smart has continued to struggle. The Oklahoma game will be interesting.
0: That'll be hard.
1: That game is, again, it's between the hedges. And who knows how good Ole Miss is going to be. They have to go to Oxford for that game.

0: mean, even at that, even if, you know, if Georgia takes a third loss, you know, there may be pause for them to say that they're not good enough to be in the college football playoff, depending on how the rest of it shakes out. But the logo on the side of the helmet should help them.
1: You mentioned Gunnar Stockton. You know, he's probably not going to be all world. The quarterback that could be in the Heisman conversation, Dante Moore, he's at Oregon. And they probably have the best quarterback room in the country because somehow they also got Dylan Raiola to transfer there and sit behind Dante Moore. Also, in terms of quarterbacks, that's where Ole Miss comes into play and why Ole Miss is going to make the top 10 on this list, because they do have Trinidad Chambliss. And he did return. He's here for his sixth year now of college football, thanks to the help of a judge, and so he will be able to play once again. That is your most experienced quarterback amongst these high profile programs. So there will be some very good quarterbacks playing football. Of course, Arch Manning, a big name as well. All of those teams with the high profile quarterbacks, they are ranked in this coaches poll. Coming up next here, as we get set for the 2026 NFL season, we dig into the quarterback tiers. Who are the top tier quarterbacks in the league?
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17: I'm Christine Lisi. Tonight we're getting our first glimpse of Tarek Skubal in Dodger blue. He's making his Los Angeles debut against the Cubs.

0: losing streak with a 2-0 lead on the Giants. Ellie De La Cruz singled in 2 runs. He scored another. Reds have rallied to tie things up at 3 with the A's. They are now in the top of the 7th inning. The Bears and right tackle Darnell Wright agreed on a 4-year, $116 million extension, $93 million guaranteed. The deal is the biggest ever for a right tackle in the NFL. Bijan Robinson, now the highest paid running back in league history. He agreed to a 3-year extension worth up to $75 million with the Falcons, $51 million guaranteed. Ravens and receiver Zay Flowers agreed on a 4-year, $140 million extension, $108 million in guaranteed money for Flowers.
1: Hey, it's Michelle Smallman, and coming up Wednesday, even though the MLB trade deadline is over, I'll tell you why I'm still upset about the Dodgers landing Tarek Skubal. It's on Sportsmanlike, 6 a.m. Eastern, right here on ESPN Radio, ESPN2, and ESPNU. 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NFL training camps are in full swing. And of course, that means NFL talk, which of course means quarterback talk. And it's the time of year where we like to rank quarterbacks. In fact, we all like to put them in tiers. And that's exactly what Mike Sando did from The Athletic. He released his annual quarterback tiers. Now, Mark Zeno's here. He's filling in for Ian tonight here on Amber and Ian. Sando put this together with the help of votes from a panel of people. Now, this year, he had 8 general managers, 5 assistant general managers, 5 former general managers, and 3 other executives. Plus, he had head coaches, 9 head coaches, a bunch of DCs, a bunch of OCs, some other assistants down the way. They all were pooled collectively. So initially, they organized 35 veteran quarterbacks. They're not doing rookies. 35 veteran quarterbacks that they've seen play football, the National Football League, into 5 tiers. And then those were averaged together. And so that's how Sando comes up with the quarterback tier. So it's not his opinion, but it's opinions around people who matter in the National Football League, Mark. And tier one, and it's funny that you're here today, because if you don't know, Mark Zeno famously has not thought for many years, including during his Super Bowl winning years, has not thought for many years that Patrick Mahomes is the best quarterback in the NFL. Well, The Athletic will tell you that he still is, because he is still at the top of tier one, along with Josh Allen, Matthew Stafford, and Joe Burrow.
2: Well, I think those 21 executives and 29 coaches could learn something from one Mark Zeno. That's just me personally. That said, they have Patrick Mahomes. Look, here's the category for their criteria, tier one. Carries his team each week. Team wins because of him. Expertly handles pure passing situations. Has no real holes in his game. Okay. My objection is, okay, to the top two, Patrick Mahomes hasn't really done that in each of the last 3 years. His statistical numbers have been in a state of decline for 3 years straight now. The offense has underperformed for 3 years straight now. And they are not winning because of the offense and not winning because of him. Now, let's just make 2 things true. Amber, everything I said about the Chiefs and the offense was true. That doesn't mean if there's a 2-minute drill and I need one quarterback to go get me a game-winning drive, I'm not picking Patrick Mahomes. I still am. But that's a different vacuum scenario.
0: You're picking him over Josh Allen, because Josh Allen's your guy, right? Who you used to always argue.
2: No, Josh Allen still is my guy. I still would take Josh Allen. But that said, you know, again, like it for that hypothetical scenario, it's not like I would argue picking Patrick Mahomes. But according to tier one, for him to be at the top of the list, a lot of this is based off of past production and sort of past knowledge. And I will defer to the coaches and the executives and the scouts here who look at him much differently and with a finer tooth comb than I do. That's fair. All that said, though, I mean, you know, the reality is I don't know if Patrick Mahomes has a prove-it year, if that we label him with that sort of thing, but this is going to tell a lot. He's coming off a major surgery to which every quarterback, including Tom Brady, has had a down year statistically the year after having this surgery. They bring in Kenneth Walker, so it looks like the construct of the offense is going to change, because you didn't bring in Kenneth Walker to only hand him the ball 12 times a game. So that's the reality that's not going to happen here. Travis Kelce is old and can't play to the level that he used to. There's no dynamic wide receivers in this core that we've been expecting Patrick Mahomes to make better each of the last 3 years. That hasn't necessarily happened, nor has it turned into production, touchdowns, and points. So you tell me. I don't know if there's a thing for a prove-it year for Patrick Mahomes, but it feels like that we are waiting to see if he's going to

0: start to trend back in the direction of the MVP caliber guy, or is it going to be what he was for the last 3 years?
1: Well, it sounded like with the list, the parameters that you just gave me of how they determined the first tier quarterback, you're also not considering things like what is he going to look like coming off of that injury? That's not right. What we're doing, right? So it is based largely on what these people, these executives and these coaches have seen from these guys. And so if you're just going off of what you have seen, then, and you're taking the resume as a whole, then certainly it's hard to argue against Patrick Mahomes. Also, you said a couple important things there, because yes, you noted that his production has declined over the last few seasons. You also, though, noted simultaneously that his weapons haven't developed at the same rate over the last few seasons, and Travis Kelce has aged and gotten significantly worse over the last two seasons. So aren't all of those things potentially related? If we're trying to take Patrick Mahomes off of the list of being the best quarterback in the NFL, can't we also simultaneously look at what's been around Patrick Mahomes the last 2 years compared to those other years when he was out there winning Super Bowls?
0: Well, that's where it comes into wins because of him, right? He's supposed to make all those guys better. He's supposed to make those mediocre wide receivers into guys that are nearly undefendable, and theoretically they should have been somewhere else and signed for a lot more money because Patrick Mahomes made them a lot better than what they really are. I mean, you know, it's going to be a very interesting season. The other real question mark I had in the top five, and I don't know what to do with Joe Burrow. I really don't, because
1: I don't either. Nobody
0: does. He's so damn good, but his coach is so damn bad, and I don't trust anything about that team. Like, I mean, they don't win games.
1: We also don't see enough from him. He played right. 8 games last year. I mean, how is that fair to judge
0: him on
1: 8 games when, yes, the stats are there, but you can't – it's not – it's such small sample size.
0: And the year he threw for almost 5,000 yards, they were behind by 20 points in every game in the blink of an eye. So, I mean, I don't necessarily going to call them garbage yards, but still, like, the situation dictated he had to throw 40 times a game just to keep his team in the game. So
1: he's also on the field all the time because they have no defense.
0: Right. And so the point is that, like, in a vacuum, Joe Burrow is one of the most talented and prolific quarterbacks in the league, and he's top five in all those things. But, you know, I don't know that – is the team winning games because of Joe Burrow? I don't think so. I haven't seen them win.
1: Right. No. The answer to that is no, because – and now, given, like, I'm not necessarily faulting him for that.
0: Right.
1: But by the parameters set here by The Athletic that are – they're telling you that you have to go by to organize these quarterbacks, you're absolutely right. I don't know if Joe Burrow then squarely fits in as a first-tier quarterback – even if we all think that essentially he has that potential and we're all still living off of that Super Bowl appearance. But Mark, that was a long damn time ago. Let's talk about the second tier. Lamar Jackson comes in first tier in the second tier of quarterbacks. That's him going from tier one to tier two. I vehemently disagree with that. But Lamar Jackson, Justin Herbert, Dak Prescott, Drake May, Jared Goff, Jordan Love, Brock Purdy, Caleb Williams, Jaden Daniels, Baker Mayfield is in the same tier as Lamar Jackson. What are we doing? Sam Darnold, Trevor Lawrence, Jalen Hurts. They're all tier two quarterbacks.
0: Yeah, and again, obviously tier two is quite expansive when you're talking about, what, 12 different quarterbacks here.
1: It's the biggest. The biggest of the tiers. It's one of the biggest. Yeah.
0: I think it's... it is the biggest, right? Because tier three is 10 and the bottom one
1: is seven.
0: The
1: biggest. Yeah, you're right.
0: I think if you're going to go through tier two, there's a matter of shuffling of the deck that a lot of people would do here. A lot of people would object having Justin Herbert this high, and they ask the same question. What has he won? Not much. And by the way, the criteria, carries his team sometimes, handles pure passing situations in doses, has other dimensions that have elevated him above tier three, has a hole or two in his game. What's the hole in Lamar Jackson's game?
1: The
0: hole in his game is that he doesn't win in the playoffs, which, again, is a stupid thing to say. Because
1: but that wasn't the parameter. Can you win in the postseason? Because he wins during the regular season. Justin
0: exactly.
1: Herbert.
0: Exactly.
1: What are we talking about? We're comparing him to guys that didn't even make the postseason.
0: Lamar Jackson doesn't really have holes in his game. And another guy I think that continues to be undervalued, and I'll say it repeatedly because of the logo he wears on the side of his helmet, but Dak Prescott would be higher for me. I mean,
1: he'd be a tier one?
0: He would be probably, if not four or five, at the very top of tier two.
1: Okay with that also. But I also think Dak Prescott is great. And I do think that he gets so much criticism because of the team he plays for that sometimes it can be overinflated. quarterbacks that moved down a tier from the season before coming off of this last season. Lamar, obviously. C.J. Stroud moves from tier 2 to tier 3 on this list. Geno Smith moves from tier 3 to tier 4. Deshaun Watson moves down a tier. I don't think any of us are arguing with that now.
0: No.
1: Now he's there in the last tier in the NFL. In terms of quarterbacks that moved up tiers, Drake May moved up a tier. Caleb Williams, Sam Darnold, Trevor Lawrence. I think that's fair.
0: I think those are fair.
1: Guys moved
0: I think
1: up.
0: The most interesting case, Amber, is Jalen Hurts barely hanging on to the very last spot in tier 2. It's been at 2 Super Bowls, won a whole lot of games, and like, I don't know why we view him the way we do.
1: Now, I think I would, too, have him, though, a tier 2 quarterback, but where he's ranked in tier 2.
0: And that's what the shuffling the deck is about. Like, I mean, are we really in a world where we think Caleb Williams is better than Jalen Hurts? Is that
1: no.
0: what we're saying right now?
1: No. And how could you make that determination?
0: I mean, listen, Jared Goff is a very good thrower of the football. Do we think Jared Goff is better than Jalen Hurts?
1: Yeah, maybe.
0: Okay. I mean,
1: maybe.
0: But the difference, the difference of 8 spots between the two of them? I mean,
1: no. Well, that's what's strange about it is and then also this is what's confusing when you're judging the body of work as well. It's like the same conversation we have with Joe Burrow. That's part of the problem when you're organizing these quarterbacks into tiers, because if we're taking Patrick Mahomes as a whole throughout his entire career and not just the last 2 seasons, then what do we do when we're comparing a Caleb Williams to somebody, you know, who like a Jared Goff, who has a far more extensive but more complicated resume as well. Even though he's been to a Super Bowl.
0: And oh, by the way, like 2 good seasons of Sam Darnold puts him all the way up there. I'm not buying it.
1: Yeah. Well, he did just win a Super Bowl.
0: He did. Okay,
1: so
0: he did.
1: There is that.
0: He also led the league in turnovers.
1: I should mention Daniel Jones also moved up a tier.
0: He was the bottom of the NFL. Top 3 in picks thrown. I mean, like, it's hard. There's a lot of recency bias in this stuff, which I certainly understand. And it's hard not to take past successes and say, I believe this guy is, that's more of what he is than what we saw last year. But, you know, it's difficult to always put a list together.
1: I don't know how you have a multi-time MVP in Lamar Jackson, though, lumped in with some of those others. Coming up next here, if you want to weigh in on these quarterback tiers, we love when you do. 888-SAY-ESPN is how you get a hold of us here on Amber and Ian. Mark Zeno filling in for Ian tonight. 888-729-3776. Call us. 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

0: What tier should your favorite quarterback be in? Give us a call, 888-SAY-ESPN, 888-729-3776. You're listening to Amber and Ian. Mark Zinno's here. He's filling in for Ian tonight. We were just talking about The Athletic. They released the quarterback tiers of how 50 executives and coaches ranked 35 veteran quarterbacks. In tier one, Patrick Mahomes, Josh Allen, Matthew Stafford, Joe Burrow, Lamar Jackson kicks off tier two, along with like 11 other quarterbacks in the NFL. And then there's a whole bunch after that, of course. So give us a call, 888-SAY-ESPN. You can let us know where you would rank your quarterback. Also, if you missed anything here, check out the podcast on the ESPN app. But we launched a new lineup here at ESPN Radio, Mark, and Matt and Myron now are on air from 3 to 5 p.m. Monday through Friday. They moved from Sundays over to our weekday lineup. And somehow, on their first day yesterday, they got into a conversation about fighting people at ESPN Radio. Don't ask me how, but here's what it sounded like.
1: I would go so far as to say pretty much everyone on ESPN Radio could beat me up, except Evan Cohen. No, I do think I could take Evan Cohen. If necessary.
2: How did he catch a stray? No.
1: No, I'm just saying, if you were to rank people who could fight on ESPN Radio.
2: Yeah. Canty.
1: Chris Canty, I think that would take number one.
2: He's going, yeah. Yep.
1: Who's number two? Harry Douglas?
2: Harry.
1: Rich Eisen?
2: All the NFL guys. I mean, Harry played in the NFLs.
1: So Harry Douglas is number
2: Harry
1: two.
2: Harry definitely is number two.
1: All right, who are you taking? You taking Q? You taking Ian? Q. Or are you taking Freddie?
2: Ian's big. Ian's slimmed down, but Ian's still strong. So Ian, I think, is three probably for me.
1: Yeah.
2: Q is almost 50, I believe, but he's in really good shape. So Q's tough. I feel like Freddie has like a mean left hook. Like I feel Freddie has like, you know,
1: I feel like Freddie knows your nerve points and can pinch them and like and, get, you know,
2: and,
1: like,
2: and, and probably keeps a switchblade real close, like somewhere hidden, you know. Yes. Like, so Freddie,
1: the reality is me and Rich Eisen are at the bottom trying not to come in last.
0: We can agree that Matt Jones and Rich Eisen probably near the bottom there, Mark, but you're offended by this list.
3: Well, listen, I understand us night and weekend filling folks don't get a lot of love, but the fact that there wasn't even a mention, like there wasn't even, I didn't even get an honorable mention. I mean, you know, like, I mean, really? I'm bigger and stronger than Freddie, and I'm not afraid to say that out loud.
0: Well, that's true. I do like Myron's idea that Freddie somehow has some switchblade.
3: Well, yes.
0: That's near, like, Freddie's like some, to, like he's a smooth criminal that we don't see coming with his hat.
3: I can't speak to the dark side of Freddie or Harry for that
0: Freddie,
3: matter.
0: By the way, Freddie Coleman, for those who don't know, is quite literally the sweetest man he will ever, and he is the nicest person at ESPN, not even just ESPN Radio. So the idea of Freddie fighting anyone is amazing.
3: I mean, I would venture a guess. If there was an ESPN Radio combine, okay?
0: Yeah, where are you on the pecking? Because here's the thing. You're a vet, and you're jacked. And so, obviously, I imagine, too, that you know how to fight. So my money would be on you right up until Chris Canty, because Canty's the largest human I've ever been around.
3: He is
0: and
3: a
0: I've
3: very,
0: been around
3: very
0: some
3: man.
0: Very large humans in this business. I feel like Canty could just sit
3: on you. All I'll
0: say
3: to this is Canty, low man wins. I'll bite his kneecaps. I'll give him the old Dan Campbell. Right? I mean, you know, that's my best shot there. I'm not going to stand toe-to-toe with Chris Canty.
0: You do not have much of a chance otherwise.
3: No, I understand he's a large. But, you know, again, I
0: very
3: mean,
0: large.
3: Know, maybe he's got some sore joints, you know, some weak spots in the knees. That
0: well,
3: we can
0: hold on,
3: go
0: so
3: after.
0: Do you. You are quite literally having this conversation with me with a sling on because you just had your shoulder replaced.
3: Yes. Currently, at the moment, I'm on the injured list. But, I mean, again, the fact that I didn't even get a sniff. Like, not even a word was brought out. I mean, you know, I don't...
0: A war hero you are, and just no
3: I wouldn't
0: no
3: go
0: respect.
3: That far, but just, yes, I mean, I've survived combat, so that didn't even get like a, you know, well, Zeno's a combat vet, so he, you know, we might want to give him a little bit of love in this conversation here.
4: I think Zeno with one arm could take a bunch
0: Well, that's what I was just going to ask, Renee. Thank you for bringing that up. Who do we think, how far could Zeno get through the ESPN Radio lineup with the sling that he currently is wearing? The sling is on your right shoulder. Are you
3: left
0: right-handed?
3: Shoulder. Left. I'm
0: left shoulder. Oh,
3: so,
0: I'm looking at you off.
4: I think
0: right
4: he gets to Canty. I think he gets
0: through everybody except for Chris Canty with a shoulder replacement.
3: I think the hardest part with one arm would actually be Harry Douglas. His speed and quickness, I think, is still
0: Floyd Mayweather. He'd just be defensive the whole time. He'd never catch him. Nobody can land a punch on HD.
3: I would give Freddie the speed quotient over me. He would beat me in a 40 time still. But, yeah, I stumbled across this on social media as I was going through and listen, you know, the new lineup is great and everybody's fantastic. But I just like, whoa. Not even a mention.
0: Yeah, that was bad on them.
3: Just flat out overlooked. So Matt and Myron tomorrow, I don't need an apology. I just need some sort of respect put on my name here, Amber. Mm-hmm. Just a little bit. Like, hey, you know, Zeno weighed in, and we might have overlooked him. We might have forgotten about him for a second.
0: Yeah. Well, I guess if they were only sticking to, I suppose, you know,
3: The main weekday lineup
0: or whatever. Okay. Because they also, though, avoided Michelle and me.
3: Yes, which is unfair.
0: That was noticeable. Now,
3: which is unfair. Because
0: I think it's unfair because I feel like I could take somebody, but also maybe that's not so great for them to be talking about fighting women on the radio.
3: Here's the thing. Like, you know, and when it comes down to fighting, see, like, guys generally have this rule in guy-on-guy fights that you don't go for the, you know, the groin area, which I think the first thing, that's what women would do.
0: Of course.
3: I mean, you know, just a swift kick to the you know what, automatically brings anybody down, you know?
0: Mm-hmm. I mean, anybody who grew up with a brother knows.
3: Yes, exactly. So I wouldn't count you guys out by any stretch of the imagination, but
0: we also have the advantage of you're not really supposed to hit up, you know, so you can't hit back. So, like, there's that.
3: Right.
0: What do you do? You know, exactly. What do you do?
3: You got to be defensive. Gloves up the whole time.
0: So really, and Michelle win.
3: Why did Evan Cohen
0: If we're breaking this all down, really me and Michelle win.
3: Probably, but why did Evan Cohen catch a stray?
0: I don't know, but that was amazing. I mean, I have no idea.
3: You know, just the first shot. I could beat up Evan Cohen. Like,
0: I have no idea.
3: In the ESPN radio fight tiers, is he like in the last tier? He's the last guy on the list.
0: I mean, Evan's a pretty big dude. So
3: Evan's too pretty to fight.
0: Well, I could see that. Yeah, I could see Evan caring about it. Like, he doesn't want to get scuffed
3: up.
0: Don't hit me in the face.
3: Like, this is my moneymaker.
0: Yeah.
3: You know, do anything. You know, break my leg. Just don't touch the face.
0: Right. Kind of yeah. I could see that from Evan. In terms of ESPN radio, is there anybody else? We had mentioned Mia O'Brien was on with me last night, and we did take a slight shot there at Zaslow and Goldhammer. We had put them in the last tier.
3: I mean, you know Zaz better than all of us do.
0: He ain't fighting.
3: Yeah, Zaz is definitely not a fighter.
0: Definitely not a fighter.
3: When haymakers start getting thrown, Zaz looks for the exit and just
0: 100%.
3: See you outside.
0: Yep.
3: Okay.
0: 100%.
3: Not sticking around for the end of
0: this
3: one. Don't need to be here. Let's get the heck out of Dodge, and we'll talk to you tomorrow.
0: 100%. Oh, I do think Chris Canty is probably at a superior advantage with his size.
3: Yes.
0: But I also think that nobody wants to fight Chris Canty because of it. So I don't actually know if Chris Canty can fight because he's such a big dude.
3: Yeah.
0: Like, people aren't stepping to somebody that size regularly.
3: No, they're not. And the other thing about Canty is that he might just go back to his old defensive line tricks at the bottom of the pile.
0: That's true.
3: I hear weird things go on at the bottom of those piles.

0: And
1: I do
0: be part
1: too. Yeah, who knows? Pulling hair and everything else. Coming up, it wasn't just Bijan Robinson getting a huge payday. We'll check in with the Ravens next.
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17: I'm Christine Lisi. The Major League Baseball Spotlight is on Wrigley Field tonight, where two-time AL Cy Young Award winner Tarek Skubal is making his Dodgers debut against the Cubs. L.A. and Chicago tied at one, top of the fourth. Skubal's given up two hits, including a solo home run to Dansby Swanson. He has four strikeouts as well. Mets leading the Guardians 6-2, bottom eight. Luis Torrens, Bo Bichette, Carson Bench have all gone deep for New York. Phillies leading the Nationals 5-0, top of the ninth. Four hits, seven Ks in eight shutout innings for Jesus Luzardo. A home run for George Lombard Jr. in his Major League debut tonight. Yankees leading the Cardinals 2-0 in the top of the fifth. Red Sox leading the White Sox 7-2, top of the sixth. Caleb Durbin 2-for-2 with a pair of home runs tonight. A two-run blast by Austin Riley's up the Braves lead to 3-0 on the Marlins, top of the eighth inning. Two RBI for Jackson Churio. Braves leading the Pirates 3-2, top of the fifth. Bobby Witt Jr. in his return from injury has two hits and a run scored. He and the Royals with a 2-1 lead on the Twins, top of the fifth inning. Rangers on that six-game losing streak, leading the Giants 2-0 in the top of the third inning. In a matchup of the team with the American League's best record, visiting leading the team with the National League's worst record. The Rays trailed the Rockies 1-0, bottom two. A trio of big NFL paydays on this

0: Tuesday, Bijan Robinson, now the highest paid running back in league history. He and the Falcons agreed on a 3-year deal worth up to $75 million, $51 million guaranteed. 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
1: Hey, it's Evan Cohen. 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

0: 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Fireball.
1: This is Amber and Ian on ESPN Radio. No Ian tonight. Mark Zeno is in the saddle for him. At Mark Zeno is how you find him. At Amber W Sports is how you find me. 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The Baltimore Ravens got an extension done. Maybe not with the guy that you were thinking they were getting an extension done with, but they still got a high-profile player locked up. So let's go out to Baltimore. Ed Norris, host of the Big Bad Morning Show on 105.7 FM in Baltimore, kind enough to hop on with us. And Ed, we really appreciate it. Zay Flowers is now locked up. 4 years, $140 million extension. 108 of that is guaranteed. That puts him right there in value alongside Justin Jefferson. This was the first year of eligibility that they could have locked him up. So why now?
2: Because you want to lock him up, because Zay is a true number one receiver that I think a lot of people underestimate in the NFL. I believe because he's 5'9". And I just think it's a little unfair. He's got a lot of shake. He's great after catch. He had 1,200 yards last season. He is a true number one. He's not Justin Jefferson or Chase or one of these guys, but he is an outstanding receiver, and they need it because the one thing, the Ravens are known for their run game and their defense, and the passing game is it's always been overlooked, but people forget how good Lamar is as a throwing quarterback because he can run so well, and he loves Zay.
3: Ed, always good to talk to you, brother. Talk about the passing game and Lamar Jackson. Where are Ravens fans in the view of Lamar at this point in time? I mean, is the confidence starting to wane because he hasn't gotten to a Super Bowl yet? And obviously so much talk about Lamar's game and how much it changes in that and whatnot, but where are Ravens fans, at least with Lamar still leading this team?
2: I'd say they're kind of split. I mean, the things you mentioned, people, there's always going to be haters in every city. I'm sure everybody's got one. Whatever city you are, the quarterback is a target. And Lamar is certainly one. But it's very, very polarizing because some people say exactly that. Well, he can't win the big one. He also didn't miss that kick last year that Luke missed. Mark Andrews dropped that pass, and then, Zay Flowers, I believe, he fumbled through the end zone. I mean, there are all kinds of mistakes that are made in the postseason, or one to get to his postseason, and people blame Lamar for everything because, when things are going well, the quarterback gets all the praise. When they don't, they get all the blame. And I think it's just a little unfair because this is a two-time MVP that probably should have won a third when they gave it to Josh Allen because he had a better season. I just think there's a lot of misconceptions about Lamar Jackson. There really are. He just does things differently from having his contracts negotiated by his mother instead of an agent. And I think there's a lot of just misrepresentations. Actually, Femi Badejo wrote a great four-article series about Lamar and basically the way he's viewed, and he refutes all the things that were said about him. Like he was accused of sleeping through meetings and not paying attention and being late for this and removing practice he likes to sleep in, playing video games late at night and having a bad relationship with John Harbaugh, which has been denied by both of them. I just think he's, it's one of those things in our business when, one person says it and then it's repeated and repeated and repeated and then perception becomes reality. But I've been around Lamar a lot. I find him nothing but polite and respectful and just a good guy and a true leader. So I ain't buying it.
1: Ed Norris from the Big Bad Morning Show joining us here on Amber and Ian with Mark Zeno filling in for Ian tonight. So you mentioned there John Harbaugh. Obviously, he's no longer the coach there of the Baltimore Ravens. It is a very new era. So you're getting a look there at training camp of Jesse Minter. Mm-hmm. What have you noticed so far is the difference that you can sort of tangibly see between how Harbaugh did things and how you're seeing Minter do things?
2: The biggest difference, I think, right now is, number one, the thing that's noticeable is the pace of practice. John was the coach for 18 years. And for the record, I am a fan. I've always liked John. I think Harbaugh is a good person. I liked him as a coach. I liked him as a human being. But my co-hosts have different views and weren't really crazy about him. But there's definitely a change. And I think the change is simply because there's been a change. It's a new, a whole new coaching staff, obviously, not just the head coach. But the pace of practice is much different. There's a true excitement with the team. The players seem to like him. The feedback's been tremendous from the players. I mean, I know, you know, people say, well, what do you expect them to say? Well, you can tell when they're excited or not. And I think the biggest praise came from the Chargers. Like when someone like Derwin James says, I'd follow that man anywhere. We're happy for him, but sorry to see him leave. I think that's high praise from a safety of that caliber. And a lot of the people in Los Angeles feel the same way. And I think it's pretty evident. It's in just a quicker pace of practice. They don't keep them on the field as long. And now they're in pads. So there's just been some noticeable differences and some excitement because there's certainly some new players too.
3: Ed Minter was obviously brought here because the defense that you're used to seeing and one I covered for a long time in Baltimore is not what it used to be. It's just not the defense that people feared. And granted, obviously the cast of characters has changed. Ray Lewis is long gone. So are some of the names that made that defense so fearful. But Minter is part of the reason he got the job, in my opinion, is they needed to restore that level of defense. How close is he to doing that? And if it's one of those things where the defense doesn't start out hot, do we get questions of, what did we hire Minter? Kind of like when Brian Billick was brought there. Well, the offense stunk when Brian Billick was there. It was great in Minnesota. If the defense stinks, you're going to start to question Minter's coaching ability altogether.
2: Correct. One of the things Minter, I think, was really, really adept at was creating a pass rush and developing pass rushers. You look at somebody like Dafiole, who left the Ravens and goes out there. He goes from being a big, you know, what we considered a bust here to being, you know, a premier pass rush for that team. And I just think that's some of the things you're going to see. And one of the biggest surprises has been Zion Young so far, who's looked absolutely devastating in practice. Without pads and now with pads, he's just been a force. I think he's going to fit right in. We pick up Trey Hendrickson, of course. I mean, we wanted Max Crosby. That fell through, as you know. But Hendrickson is a tremendous pass rusher. Maybe not the complete player that Crosby is, but he's certainly, you know, this is a guy that can produce 20 sacks. I mean, he's got double-digit sacks throughout his career. He's going to be a big force on third down. You know, Green has come around. He's actually learning more. And now Zion Young looks like he's something. And then you have Hendrickson. And if Madubuike is healthy, he's been at practice, by the way. He has not participated in drills, but he's doing conditioning. He's doing some of the stuff without pads, and they say he's going to be ready for the season. If Madubuike is healthy, that is a tremendous help for the Ravens because he collapses the pocket from the inside. And as you know, when you've got good outside pass rushers, the only place for the quarterback to go is to step up into the pocket, and Madubuike crushes the pocket. You know, like an Aaron Donald kind of type player. So I'm pretty optimistic about the whole defense this year because I just think we're very high on Minter. You know, and they bring Anthony Weaver in, who I wanted the first time over Zach Orr. So Weaver is here, and they have Declan Doyle on the other. There's the offensive coordinator. So I think the offense is going to look a lot different as well, which is probably why they let Ricard go. I don't think they're going to use a fullback anymore. It's going to look different.
1: 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Ed, normally when a new coaching staff comes in, there's a little opportunity for transition, and yet all the headlines that I'm seeing, even all over our network, are, you know, make or break year for the Ravens, or this is it with, you know, whatever, all this stuff. Do you feel like that is true in Baltimore? Is that the pressure, and is that the pressure from the fan base there, that it's sort of like Super Bowl or bust?
2: Yes, because I think the fan base is they're frustrated, but on the other hand, I think they're a little spoiled. I mean, this is a, you know, in the grand scheme of things, it's a pretty new franchise. They came in 1996. They won two Super Bowls already. They're pretty much a perennial playoff team. They have very few down years. But now they look at Lamar because, you know, well, Lamar's getting older and the window's closing and all the things you hear about this. Like that. I don't know if it's make or break, but I got to say, just as a, you know, covering the Ravens and as a fan as well, it's been disappointing because I think they've had the best roster in football within the last 2 years ago. I really believe they did. You could argue it was the Eagles, but I really believe it was the Ravens. And, you know, they didn't go, and they haven't been since 2012. So it's, you know, time has passed, and it's time. You know, Lamar now is, you know, he's 29 years old. He'll be 30 in January. So it's, you know, not that it's old for a quarterback, but with his skill set, you know, he's not going to be the Lamar he was at, you know, 23 years old when he's 33 or 34, which makes him extremely dangerous. Because that mesh point between Derrick Henry and Lamar Jackson is probably the most dangerous in football, and they both can still do it. So So I just think, you know, people are frustrated. And looking around the league, you know, the Chiefs have taken a step back. The Bills haven't gotten it done either. I think the Ravens, you know, this could be their year. And I think, well, I think it better be, actually, because there are high expectations, especially it's a first-year coach, but the expectations are very high. And it's time.
1: Yeah, nothing says welcome to being a head coach in the National Football League. Like, you got to get to a Super Bowl, buddy. Ed Norris, you can check him out on the Big Bad Morning Show on 105.7 FM in Baltimore. Thanks, Ed.
3: Ed, say hi to everybody for me. 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
2: 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Yeah, I will, man. Great talking to you.
1: Coming up next here on Amber and Ian with Zeno filling in for Ian tonight. Have the Fever put Caitlin Clark in a position to fail? 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

0: Kelly Grossman published the Sophie Cunningham profile. Mark Zeno's here. He's filling in for Ian tonight here on Amber and Ian. It was the profile that ended up being heard around the world. That was published on July 21st. And in it, amongst many other things, but in it, the Fever Guard expressed her opinion about transgender athletes and tried to clarify a position that she had sort of publicly already taken. So, of course, then Caitlin Clark ends up being asked about it because there's a whole reaction to the Sophie Cunningham piece. There's public demonstrations. Caitlin Clark finally takes the podium alongside her coach and Kelsey Mitchell after the Fever lost to the Lynx on Sunday, August 2nd. And so, of course, the first question out of the gate is about that, about Sophia Cunningham's comments. Here was Caitlin Clark's answer.
1: I think for us, like, you know, it's not really a discussion we really have in our locker room. I think it's for leagues and the governing bodies to work with their athletes to find solutions, but our focus is on basketball, and that's what we talk about and how we can get wins, and obviously we didn't do that tonight, so you need to find an area to improve in that way.
2: Do you have any, you know, reaction to the...
1: I just answered for you.
0: What is your reaction to that? Because that has now set off a firestorm, because... she gave a non-answer, obviously, and very much made it clear in that answer. She wants to talk about basketball. She wants to talk about the loss. She wants to talk about where they needed to improve. And she was going to take control, essentially, of the press conference and go ahead and make sure it went that direction. And that has created a firestorm of criticism now around Caitlin Clark for not answering the question. Frankly, there would have been a firestorm either way.
3: Well, she didn't answer it the way the reporter wanted her to. That doesn't mean she didn't answer it. I mean... there's a couple of things at play here. Number one, Caitlin Clark doesn't have to have an opinion on this. Okay, she didn't start this whole thing. It wasn't a column about her. It wasn't a column that she was asked, you know, that she was asked to be part of or given a quote in. So she's not required to respond to it the way you think she has to. Because other people have chosen to speak up and because other people have chosen to give an opinion doesn't mean that everybody else has to do the same. That's number one. She's not required to participate in this debate if she doesn't want to. Whether you think it's logical, illogical, right, wrong, or indifferent, she's not required to give you the answer that you want to hear. That's number one. Number two, continually, the league, and in this case, the Indiana Fever, botched this whole thing because they kept her out of the media for the two or three games after this whole thing started, and it's had time to build, and it's gained more momentum, and everything else. If they were to put her out there to give that answer, that same exact answer, the game after that column was published and she was asked, everybody would have moved on from it and moved on to basketball. And all she had to pivot to from going forward was, guys, I gave you my answer on this. I want to talk about basketball. And nobody would have looked sideways at her. But once again, this case, the Indiana Fever and the WNBA continue every time the spotlight gets put on them to not figure out how to handle the spotlight, whether it's good spotlight, bad spotlight, indifferent spotlight. They just don't get the moment and understand it from a PR perspective. I don't think Caitlin Clark did anything wrong. She doesn't have to play this game with anybody. If she doesn't want to talk about it, she's not required to. She doesn't have to have an opinion. Caitlin Clark has never given an opinion on what food she eats, on where she likes to go on the weekends, what stores she shops at, anything. All she's ever done is talk strictly about basketball. And because she's staying on that line here, we're going to chide her and say that she's gutless and call her a coward for not answering the question? No. She's kept the same tone every single time, Amber. Every single time that she's asked about something, she brings it back to the game of basketball because that's what she believes the focus should be. And she's right about that, for the record. And that's the other biggest problem for the WNBA and the Indiana Fever. With all this stuff going on, it's not related to the game. And what the WNBA should want is eyeballs focused on the game. Because I say this repeatedly. As somebody who didn't care about the WNBA prior to Caitlin Clark, the fact that she's in it now, I've watched the games. They're entertaining. These are great athletes. These are fun games to watch. I think the officiating is god-awful and terrible and needs to be addressed.
0: Well, that's true. That's true in every league.
3: In every
0: sport.
3: But I mean, it is true in every sport.
0: But
3: this is
0: particularly in the WNBA,
3: levels.
0: It has its issues.
3: It's epic. They make NFL officials look like highly qualified and competent on a routine basis. But beyond all that, even in those moments, Caitlin still brings it back to the game and basketball. And that's what she's about. That's fine. That's okay. She answered the question. You don't have to like the answer. And this is the thing we do in the media, Amber, right? We want people to be honest with you. We want us to tell the truth. When they give you the truth, when you don't like the truth, we get mad at them for giving them the truth.
0: Right.
3: It's like, so you put her in a no-win spot, but she's not obligated to play this game with anybody.
0: It's also never enough because although you said she normally only talks about basketball, there have been times that she's gone slightly outside of that. I mean, she condemned the influx of hate and harassment that she spoke
3: yes.
0: about her rookie
3: That's
0: season.
3: Fair. You're correct.
0: And so she goes outside the line there. She discusses it. And where does that get her? Right. And we're also, everyone's asking her for more and more and more opinions on more things and more and more and more. And at the end of the day, I think Caitlin Clark just wants to focus on basketball, which actually happens to be her job and happens to actually be what she signed up for. But if I'm countering any of your points, I agree with you that the Fever and the WNBA have botched this, the handling of Caitlin Clark, over and over and over again. But in fairness to that league and to that team, there is no playbook for what they're dealing with. This is a highly unusual situation. The attention that she gets doesn't really compare to anything else because of the treatment that goes so far beyond sports. And so I would imagine that navigating that internally is much more difficult than maybe we get it credit for. I agree with you. They didn't do it right. I do think that they should have just rolled her out normally and made her available after the other couple games, like she should have been anyways as their star player. But the fact that they didn't was their way of trying to avoid things, thinking things would quiet down. And that's their misstep. But in fairness to them, this is really the first time that this is the situation that they find themselves in, that they're continually having to try to navigate it.
3: Yeah. And again, it's not like we haven't seen this time and time again where, you know, the minute the questions get to a topic that the WNBA doesn't like, their PR people cut them off. Again, we had the whole incident with Dan Patrick and the commissioner of the league. Like, they're just constantly stepping in it over and over and over again by the WNBA and their leadership. And
0: yeah,
3: this gets to a point where, you know, the players are starting to become the source of information for the league for everything. And, you know, I keep hearing this about the WNBA, and I just think it misses the mark, Amber. You know, whether you're for inclusivity or not, whether you believe what's right and wrong or indifferent, when you are running a business, the business first should always be about the business, right? Because that's how the business survives, right? I mean, I have nothing wrong with, I have nothing against inclusivity, but everybody parrots that word out there. And I'm sitting here saying, that's, inclusivity isn't the game. The game is the game itself. Talk to me about rebounding. Talk to me about fast break points. Talk to me about inside. Like, talk to me about shooting. Like, that's the game. That's the business of the league. And that's what the focus should be on. Caitlin's doing it right. Keep bringing everything back to that. And stop worrying about the outside stuff and letting it be the main focus of every conversation. Because if you start to focus on the game, everybody else will, because it's a game worth focusing on.
0: Right. I don't know if it's them, though, not focusing on the game, in fairness. It's everybody else on the outside not focusing on the game. And it's somewhat a consequence of the world we live in. I think it's somewhat a consequence of the fact that most of us are pretty new to the WNBA, and you maybe don't know the X's and O's and the ins and outs, but you know the main storylines, and you know Angel Reese, and you know Caitlin Clark, and you know about the old rivalry, and you know what sort of a political storm it's become as well. You know some of those other issues, the treatment of Caitlin Clark, all these sorts of things that end up being big talking points on a national scale. And I think some of that noise becomes so loud in part because people are paying attention to the WNBA, but they're also sort of new to the game. So maybe it's not the focus on the rebounding and on the three-point shooting and on the conversations that would frankly be easier to have and less controversial than the one
3: thing
0: that we're all having.
3: She's the face of the league. No one's ever going to deny that. No one should deny that. You know, and her statement is what the league should use because it was the right statement. Hey, it's up to, this is not a question for us players to answer. It's
0: right.
3: A question for leagues and other people who are governing bodies over leagues to deal with.
0: Yeah, but people take issue with that answer. People say, well, you're part of the problem because you're not speaking on the problem.
3: I feel like that's projection. I'm not saying you're saying that.
0: I'm not saying that.
3: Her stance is, it's not for me to say one way or another what's right and what's wrong. I'm here to play basketball. And if a football player said that, or NBA player or an NFL player said that, we would have no problem with that answer.
0: Coming up next here on Amber and Ian with Mark Zeno filling in for Ian tonight. Every night on Amber and Ian, we tell you what's a big deal, but not a big deal. So we're going to do that right here on ESPN Radio.
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12: I'm Christine Lisi. A few days after landing in Hollywood via a blockbuster trade from Detroit, the lead actor leading up to MLB's trade deadline, Tarek Skubal, is making his Dodgers debut tonight against the Cubs. Skubal, 2 hits, 1 run, 5 Ks so far. LA trying to snap that 4-game slide tied at 1 with Chicago in the top of the 6th. George Lombard Jr.'s first major league hit, a solo home run tonight. Yankees leading the Cardinals 2-0, top 9. Red Sox appear to be well on their way to a 24th win in their last 27 games. They've opened up a 13-2 lead on the White Sox, bottom 7. Braves up 4-0 on the Marlins, top of the 9th. A solo blast for Ozzie Albies and a 2-run homer for Austin Riley. Brewers up 4-2 on the Pirates, bottom 6. Jackson Chourios 3-for-4 with 2 RBI. Royals with a 5-1 lead on the Twins, top of the 6. Bobby Witt Jr. back from injury tonight. 3 hits, he's driven in 2 runs and scored 2 others. Mackenzie Gore has given up just 3 hits. Rangers on a 6-game slide with a 2-0.

0: Watson, the highest paid running back in NFL history. The sides agreed on a 3-year extension worth up to $75 million, $51 million guaranteed.
1: Hey, this is Rich Eisen. 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
2: 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Let's do it.
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3: But is it a big deal? Or not a big deal with Amber and Ian.
2: And our producer, Stosh. Hello, Stosh.
5: What's going on, everybody?
6: Hi, Stoshy.
5: Hey, Z.
6: Long time, buddy. Good to see you.
5: I know. It's been a minute. Now, let's start your neck of the woods. Bijan Robinson got a big payday today, and that will no doubt have a domino effect on other running backs around the NFL. Colts running back Jonathan Taylor has a year left on his deal. He was asked about Bijan's deal today.
7: I got to go talk to my agent, too. I got to go talk to him and see where things are at. You know, I've been trying to just focus on getting better, making sure I'm staying in shape. Like I said, I have faith. So I'm going to tap in and check in when I'm not. You guys broke the news to me.
5: So, Amber, is Bijan's big payday a big deal or not a big deal for Jonathan Taylor?
2: There is every agent of every running back in the National Football League probably got a call from his or her client today because it's a big deal for everybody. Now, I'm not saying specific to Jonathan Taylor. I do think it's specifically a big deal to Jahmyr Gibbs, and we want to have that conversation. But it's a big deal to every running back because he just reset the market again, Mark, and that's the game. And he reset the market a lot younger than Saquon Barkley when he reset the market. But all of this is good news for the running back position because for so many years, we were hearing that nobody wants to pay the running backs and you can't make any money paying that or playing that position now. And still, it has its problems in terms of longevity and going into multiple extensions in your NFL career, Mark, fine. But at least that next payday after your rookie contract continues to increase, and that helps everybody down the line.
6: So here's the interesting part about Jonathan Taylor, right? I mean, he had a breakout first half of the year last year, was on pace for 2,000 yards at one point last year. Now, I lauded the Bijan contract just because of the timing of it getting through the contract before the age of 30. Jonathan Taylor's in the final year of his contract, and he is now 27 years old. It would behoove the Colts to actually try and extend him two more years now through ages 28 and 29 and give him a little more money now than to wait. He's coming off a 1,500-yard season. When he's been healthy, he's been absolutely dynamic. It would probably be smarter to do that than to wait till the offseason when you have one less year of age that you want to get in that window because he won't take a two-year deal going out of free agency. You'd have to do three or four. It might be more wise to do that now and maybe even tear up the last year and give him a three-year deal now to get him through age 29.
2: Yeah, I mean, from what I'm reading, it's possible that the Colts do something like match the average per year base now on the Bijan Robinson contract, but it's going to be a shorter deal overall. To your point, a couple-year extension, get him through the last of the prime, and then you move on. So, yes, it could directly affect, but it affects everything.
6: The biggest question for him, Amber, is kind of durability. He's had some injuries throughout his career.
2: Right.
6: And that is the big, you know, Bijan's never been hurt, right?
2: Right.
6: Jahmyr Gibbs has never been hurt to this point, knock on wood for both of them, but Taylor has had some injury issues that would give the Colts pause.
2: Well, and even if they end up matching it in terms of the average per year, they're not going to match it in terms of the guaranteed money or the length, but certainly in terms of the guaranteed either because of that. Stosh?
5: All right, so next up, and Zeno, since you brought this to my attention, I'm going to start with you. In the ever-evolving age of college football, every day brings something new. University of Akron, the latest to test the waters of the sport with a fan promotion unlike any other. One season ticket holder can be the offensive coordinator of the game.

0: game. The Zips announced this unique promotion today. Winner can script the opening drive of Akron's home opener against Robert Morris on September 12th. Head coach Joe Moorhead will work directly with the contest winner to help design the plays, for better or for worse. Take it away.
1: I got to tell you, I might buy some Akron season tickets right now just because I want in on this. I would make a great offensive coordinator. I want this really bad. I think it's an incredibly kind of goofy promotion that is so silly. Granted, they're playing Robert Morris. So
2: it's just the opening drive, too. It's not the whole game.
1: It doesn't matter. It's going to result in 7 points, okay? That's the point, Amber, right? Like, you know, and to put that on your resume as a feather in your cap, you know, to put it on film, to have the tape, Amber, look at this drive that I called. That's immortality right there. Look, Akron season tickets are only, if I'm seeing this right, $75 at the cheapest one. Come on. I might be in for this. A $75 entry ticket to be the OC for one drive? Let's do it.
2: Do you think you'd get a big raise here at ESPN Radio because then you would be able to come back here and say that you are a former OC?
1: No, what I would think
2: former
1: is that
2: Akron OC, Mark Zeno.
1: One drive Akron OC. What I do think is that when I tell you guys that who the best quarterback in the league is, you'll actually start to listen to me when I say it the first time and not take 3 years for everybody else to come around. That's what I think.
2: I mean, in fairness, if you create that take, and then, I mean, at some point you were going to be right. Like, at some point Patrick Mahomes was not going to be the best quarterback in the league. It might have taken 20 years, but at some point that was going to be a good take, so that was a good strategy.
1: I have some friends in Ohio. I can buy the season tickets, give them away, and just get into this contest.
2: There you go.
1: I'm all in on this.
2: I'm telling you, that ESPN Radio and that ESPN.com when you're writing for our betting as well, that's going to look real good.
1: Would that be a conflict of interest if I bet on my – I can't bet on myself. Can't do that. Can't bet on Akron first
2: drive. No, you cannot do that. That would be very unethical. I can bet on you, though. My money's on you. I like this promotion. This is cool. I took coaching offensive football in college. I had to create an entire playbook. I know a thing or two about drawing up some football plays. Let's go. Maybe
1: Amber,
2: I'll get
1: it
2: on this too.
1: You will be consulted if I get the opportunity.
2: There you go.
1: Okay.
2: I wonder where my playbook is. Stosh?
0: All right. This is the last one, and I want everybody listening to chime in on this at 888-729-3776. Because today is National Chocolate Chip Cookie Day. Thank you to the baking goddess, Christine Lisi, for bringing us chocolate chip cookies today. Absolutely phenomenal. While many agree that the chocolate chip cookie is the granddaddy of all cookies, our own Jeff Darlington feels differently and talked about it on Get Up with Mike Greenberg.
3: Jeff Darlington, agree or disagree, chocolate chip is without question the Super Bowl champion of all cookies.
4: It's a dynasty, but I mean, peanut butter's definitely won some titles in there at some point.
5: Huh?
4: No. Chocolate chip. Get him off my screen.
5: Yes,
4: chocolate chip.
5: See you later, Jeff. Yes.
4: Yeah.
5: Go.
4: Absolutely.
0: Jeff Darlington, a established, solid NFL reporter, went with peanut butter over chocolate chip, which I 1,000,000% agree with. But I will go to Amber for this. Big deal, not a big deal.
2: It's a terrible take by you and by Jeff Darlington. Now, I like peanut butter cookies. I mean, I'm a bit of a peanut butter connoisseur, if you will. Also, Mark Zeno is as well. We got into an entire conversation off air about peanut butter to the point that Mark then went and got one of his peanut butters and showed it to me. So that's how deep into peanut butter both me and Zeno are. However, in terms of cookies, a peanut butter cookie's good. A chocolate chip cookie's iconic, Zeno.
1: Yeah, I mean, look, you know, if chocolate chip cookies are the Yankees and Babe Ruth of cookies, right, they'll always be immortalized. Well, I don't like the way everyone else scoffed at the idea that there couldn't be something else in this conversation.
2: Well, I mean, there's other good teams.
1: Yes, and there's other great
2: cookies. The Dodgers are good now, you know.
1: I mean,
2: not the Yanks in terms
1: of... No, but to your point, like, there's a difference between iconic and the best, you know, cookie ever. Like, I mean, I am... Listen, nobody loves a good chocolate chip cookie better than this guy.
2: A warm chocolate chip cookie.
1: Yes.
2: Come on.
1: Gooey center, little crunchy around the edges. It's fantastic. But there are other ones that tickle my fancy equally as much, and I don't think they should be ignored. And
2: like
1: peanut
2: what?
1: Butter cookies are one of them. I mean, listen, huge white chocolate macadamia nut guy. We talked about oatmeal cookies when done right, so good.
6: Snickerdoodles?
1: Snickerdoodles are wonderful. It just warms the heart. You know what else is great, too? If you get a double, like the chocolate chip cookie. You know what I'm saying? Like the dark chocolate. How's this one? Red velvet white chocolate chips? Oh, man. Come on.
2: Red velvet cookies are okay.
1: Like, there's just
2: room. Red velvet is apparently chocolate. Essentially, it's chocolate cake with
1: food coloring.
2: Food coloring?
1: Yeah. Okay. That's fine. It works for me. I'm sold. You know,
2: it's got cream
1: fooled,
2: cheese icing on it instead or whatever.
5: Peanut butter does not belong in this conversation.
2: No, peanut butter does not. Renee is right.
1: You want to know what doesn't belong
2: in this conversation?
5: I'm sorry.
1: I'll tell you.
2: It's not one of the best cookies.
1: I will tell you this right now. The one thing that doesn't belong is lemon. Lemon is never a dessert. It's not a cookie. It's not a cake. It's anything. Lemon is a flavoring. It's not a dessert. Lemon cookies are terrible. Lemon cake is terrible.
2: Lemon
1: meringue is terrible. What's that?
2: Where are lemon cookies? I'm down to try a lemon cookie.
1: Well,
2: it sounds lovely,
1: listen,
2: but
1: when you're Italian, they throw lemons in everything in dessert.
5: Christine
1: really
5: Lisi has made lemon cookies.
2: Oh, my goodness.
5: Yes, she has.
6: Fantastic. Oh.
1: It's Lisi's Italian. I told you. I mean, it's an Italian thing. You put lemons in cookies. It's in cakes. It's just, lemon is not.
0: Peanut butter is the beginning, middle, and end of this conversation.
1: But didn't the Girl Scouts used to have a lemon cookie in Girl Scout cookies? If I recall correctly, back in the day.
2: But a thin mint. That's
1: kind of the Girl Scout cookie.
0: Thin mints are trash.
2: What? Whoa. What's the circle one with the hole in the middle with the coconut?
1: The trefoils?
5: Oh, trefoils are fantastic.
1: Or the tagalongs? The tagalongs have
2: Is it the tagalongs?
1: That's the one with the peanut butter in it, I think.
2: No. The one that it starts with an S, I want to say.
5: Samoas?
1: Samoas?
2: Yes, there you go. Samoas.
1: That's like a coconut on it. It's a coconut one.
2: Samoas. That's the best.
0: Samoas are solid. The ones with the peanut butter, though, are the best.
5: Doesn't belong in the conversation.
1: Yes,
5: sorry.
1: They are.
5: Nope.
2: All right. 888-SAY-ESPN if you want to weigh in on the hierarchy of cookies, because it is National Chocolate Chip Cookie Day, the goat of all cookies. What say you, America? Coming up next, we'll get to your phone calls and plenty more right here on ESPN Radio.
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2: Coming down the stretch here on Amber and Ian. Mark Zeno's been filling in for Ian tonight. At Mark Zeno is how you find him. At Amber W Sports is how you find me. We've been talking about cookies. Don't worry, we also talked a lot about sports as well. So if you missed that, check out the podcast. But let's stick to the cookie conversation. On Get Up today, it's National Chocolate Chip Cookie Day. So they were acknowledging National Chocolate Chip Cookie Day. They were eating chocolate chip cookies right before a commercial break. And this is what Greeny said to Jeff Darlington.
3: Jeff Darlington, agree or disagree, chocolate chip is without question the Super Bowl champion of all cookies.
4: It's a dynasty, but I mean, peanut butter's definitely won some titles in there at some point.
1: Huh? No. Chocolate chip. Get him off the screen. Jeff,
18: yes,
1: chocolate chip.
18: See you later, Jeff.
1: Yes.
18: Yeah. Go.
1: Absolutely.
2: So that is how things ended for Jeff Darlington on Get Up. He had the audacity to say the peanut butter cookie is as good or better than the chocolate chip cookie. Our producer Stosh agrees.
0: All-time great take.
2: Associate producer Renee Canales very much vehemently disagrees.
0: Horrific take.
2: With that take. 888-SAY-ESPN if you want to weigh into the cookie conversation. That's what Grant is doing. He's calling from Maui. Hey, Grant. Thanks for the call. What's the best cookie?
19: Aloha, guys. And thanks for taking my call, Mark. Huge fan. All those cookies you guys are saying, you know, the Samoas, peanut butters, Thin Mints, you know, those are all good. But I believe what Greeny was trying to say was he said quite literally, who's the Super Bowl champion? You don't have to love the Super Bowl champion, but you got to recognize that the chocolate chip cookie is the most iconic cookie in American culture. So I got to go with chocolate chip cookies. It's great. I like the animal cookies, you know, those pink and white ones. But that's what I got. I appreciate the time, guys.
2: Thanks for the call, Grant. It is an iconic cookie. I do think that there's some other iconic cookies. Like, I think the sugar cookie, Mark, is an iconic cookie. Oreos are an iconic cookie.
1: Yes. Although they jumped the shark on some of those wild Oreo flavors. Like, they just
2: know
1: just
2: about
1: too
2: those.
1: Oh, you, really?
2: I don't dabble in Oreos on the reg. No.
1: I don't dabble in Oreos either. I don't eat a ton of junk food. But the point, like, they have, just go Google Oreo flavors and you'll be astounded.
2: That's too
1: they
2: much.
1: Are, they are like literally dozens of them.
2: Really?
1: Like 40 and 50 different flavors that are out there in Oreo. Pumpkin spice. By the way, I'm with Randy Scott. Hey, put your pumpkin spice away. It's only August, okay? Put your pumpkin spice away and do it now.
2: I did see
0: Randy. That's a bad take, too.
1: No, it's a proper take.
2: Randy Scott already posted something on his Instagram story. It was like yesterday or the day before. And it was something pumpkin spice. And he said it's too early. I'm like,
1: it's just too early. Just go away. It's August.
2: Is he making this up? Who's selling pumpkin spice
0: it's
2: stuff?
0: It's never
1: Amber,
0: too early.
1: It is out there all the time right now. It's everywhere.
2: Already? It's
1: the coffee
2: August.
1: Shops are throwing you pumpkin spice. Like, that's what I'm saying. It's too early.
2: I don't know. I tend to agree with Stosh, though. Is there a season on a pumpkin spice latte?
1: Yes.
0: Yeah.
1: Pumpkins
0: fall.
1: Are for fall. Talk to me after September 22nd.
2: You know, it gets a little confusing down here in Florida because it's never fall. So I don't know when the pumpkin starts and when it ends. 888-SAY-ESPN. Will is calling us from Colorado. Hey, Will, thanks for the call. If you want to chime into the cookie conversation, go ahead.
20: Oh, heck yeah. I mean, my favorite cookie is oatmeal raisin.
1: Yeah, you go.
20: My wife says that that's false advertising.
1: Why?
20: Because it reminded her of a chocolate chip. Because she picked one up one time and thought it was a chocolate chip cookie. and was like, spit it out, I guess.
1: That's a her problem. I mean, don't make it our problem.
20: I mean, as much as I like a lot of different cookies, like macadamia nut and all those things,

0: Oh, yeah.
1: Chocolate chip is still the king.
0: Yes.
1: You know, long live the king. That's all I could say. I mean, you know, that's the way it is. And
0: here's the best way to phrase this, right? Like, when you've had it, whenever you're eating a chocolate chip cookie, you're never going like, oh, this is terrible. I would never want this.
2: No, I've never met a chocolate chip cookie I don't like.
0: Right. And that's the point. That's what kind of makes it the iconic one. I mean, again, Super Bowl champion, like reigning Super Bowl champion. Maybe Greeny needed to rephrase the words, because if are we saying chocolate chip cookies are the goat of cookies, the greatest of all time cookie? Probably. I wouldn't disagree with that. I think there are other ones right now that I would reach for, right?
2: Well, I mean, there's other good. I mean, if, you know, if LeBron is the greatest player of this generation, there's still, you know, Kevin Durant's still good. Steph Curry's still good. There's others to reach for.
0: There is. But
2: there's only one that's the best. And chocolate chip cookie, I think, is the one that most people would agree on. You and I just said that there's never been a bad chocolate chip cookie. And then after I said that, I thought about it more. And I feel like sometimes a very crunchy chocolate chip cookie.
0: Okay, but let me ask you a question.
2: Cookie.
0: Do you ever bite it and then stop eating it?
2: No.
0: No, you finish the whole thing. You're like, this is not the best chocolate chip cookie I've ever had. But you never stop eating it. And that's the point.
2: I mean,
0: like,
2: what cookies do you stop eating, though? Mid-cookie.
3: Anything peanut butter.
2: Oh, Rick.
0: No, I don't. I mean, I don't know. There are just some cookies I would never reach for, because I've always maintained, how can you ever be truly unhappy eating a cookie?
2: No, I agree with you.
0: Like, that is one of those things where you're just in a level of nirvana that doesn't exist.
2: I like some of the class, like a shortbread cookie. I really like a shortbread cookie. Some of these plainer cookies, biscotti cookie.
0: Do we consider
2: when you're
0: animal
2: flying
0: crackers
2: on an airplane?
0: Cookies?
2: Do we consider what?
0: Animal crackers cookies?
2: No.
3: Absolutely.
2: No, an animal cracker is not a cookie. It's,
0: well,
2: a cracker.
0: It's definitely not a cracker.
2: It's a cracker. It's no. It's animal cracker.
3: It's a cookie.
0: I get it, but like, as they said in Armageddon, as Ben Affleck's character said, it's sweet, which suggests cookie.
2: Well, it's
0: and you're putting cheese on something is sort of the defining characteristic of what makes a cracker a cracker.
2: I mean, wait, if you can put cheese on it, then it's a cracker. So nothing that you can't put cheese on is a cracker.
0: Well, I mean,
2: what is a graham cracker?
0: Would you ever, I don't.
2: Is a graham cracker a cookie? You're getting crazy.
0: I mean, this is an existential crisis that we have to answer.
2: Cracker connotes crunch. It has to be thin and crunchy, and now we're in the cracker territory. So
0: yeah,
2: for me, it's not based
0: not
2: on the sweetness.
0: Animal crackers are shortbread, aren't they?
2: I don't think so. No. No, I think that's an insult to shortbread. Actually.
0: Is it?
2: I think so. I think animal crackers are much more plain than shortbread.
0: Huh. I don't know. But graham cracker is definitely not a... I would never consider it a cookie. Maybe it's the shape. If we had a graham cracker in a circle, would we look at it a cookie? Because we always denote a cookie as a circle.
2: I think it's too thin. Triple, and also, I don't want to feel guilty for giving my kids these things that we're now putting in the cookie category. 888-SAY-ESPN. Jim is calling us from North Carolina. Hey, Jim, what's the best cookie?
4: So, to me, the best cookie is chocolate chip. But I wanted to switch it up a little bit with a candy story, like movie candies.
2: Okay.
4: During COVID, instead of doing March Madness, I did Zoom with my family and did candies. And Junior Mints won the whole thing. That's ridiculous.
2: That is ridiculous, Jim. That's very questionable then, that Junior Mints won your entire tournament for a candy tournament. For me, movie candy, the superior movie candy at a movie is Snow Caps.
3: Skittles.
2: Skittles at a movie?
0: Oh,
3: absolutely.
2: Skittles are really good, though.
0: Candy at a movie.
2: What's
3: Nerds?
2: The candy you're reaching for at a movie?
0: I don't ever get candy.
2: I don't either. I'm a popcorn. I'm a savory kind of girl. But if you had to, it'd be Snow Caps for me.
0: I mean, I probably would think it would be something chocolate, because that's just...
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0: Kit Kat or Snickers or, you know, a big, one of those big candy bars, you know? 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
20: 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Mike Grace, your host inside the MGL Production Studios, just outside of Atlanta, Georgia. Glad to have you with us, wherever you might be listening. Old play-by-play guy, met my best friends in press boxes all across the country. Now they meet me here, and we talk about sports, or at least try to. Today, lots of teams help themselves ahead of yesterday's MLB trade deadline. Not sure the Atlanta Braves can say that about themselves. We'll talk about that. NFL training camps are heating up. We had the sounds of pads popping yesterday. And college football gets its first official ranking of the season later today. The coaches poll comes out, so we'll see what that says later. Countdown to college football stands at 24 days to week zero. 29 for Missouri, who kicks off on a Thursday night to start the SEC slates. And 31 days until a full week one schedule. Can't wait. We'll get to those stories and more here over the next couple of hours. We'll do so with our friend down in Tampa Town. Former UAB and Florida State place kicker, still teaches at kickthefootball.com. And wears the stripes on Friday nights down in South Florida as well for high school football. His Powers on Sports podcast on the Jason Powers YouTube page. He is Jason Powers. And yeah, I would think, I know, we talked to Colin Lacey here yesterday. I think they've got their first kind of jamboree this weekend for high school football. You're getting closer down in the Tampa area?
11: 1 week from Friday is when we start down here in Tampa. So it is here pretty much. So yeah. Looking forward to it. And again, lots of activity in the trade market, in the baseball world. So lots going on here the last couple days.
20: Indeed, sir. We're glad to have you here as we hit all that today. Mike Mote usually with us on Tuesdays and Thursdays. He's had some schedule conflicts the last few weeks. Hope to get him back in here sometime soon. But now we turn to our buddy again, the Mississippi State baller, member of that 1996 Final Four team, teacher, coach, mentor, steward of the game, content creator, and broadcaster. He is Bart Heitch. And I know, Bart, you had a very busy Monday, and it's rolled into Tuesday, hadn't it?
13: It's rolled into Tuesday. Good to be with you, Powers, and Mike. Always, Jason, I enjoy time with you and just going back and forth. We still don't get to do it nearly enough as we used to.
20: Well, good to have you boys here. Yeah.
13: It's an interesting day. So started the day off, did the show at the Smallwoods camp. I'm on my way back. I'm actually the keynote speaker there today. I didn't know that. I was surprised with that. So I got like a little speech.
20: Don't you love that? Yeah.
13: I mean, yeah, somebody didn't show up. So, yeah, love to. That's at 11:05 today, but we'll do the show and then a couple of calls. But after the show yesterday, I went to drove about an hour and a half over where Richard Hendricks is from, right past Bucky's a little bit, and played in a nice golf tournament for the Gunnersville Lady Wildcats. And what's ironic about this, these two teams don't like each other. They're 10 minutes from each other.
20: Yeah.
13: The 7A team beat the 5A team, Gunnersville, but Gunnersville turned around and won the state championship. So there has been this rivalry cooking. And when I say that they're not fond of each other, that's an understatement. But it's fueling the rivalry. So sometimes, you know, a little animosity can just really grow a sport, and it's happening up here. And I'm honored to be a part of it. So I'm gonna go back and see those Smallwood girls today. And I'm telling you, Jason Powers, Laney and Callie Smallwood. Just remember the names. You'll hear them this year when women's basketball starts in the SEC at State.
11: I hear you.
20: Well, officially, I've got 79 days until college basketball season goes, so we'll keep a count on that as well. And great to have these guys here. Always fun when we're together, but we have more fun when it's the more the merrier around here. 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And you know what Mr. Hardy says.
19: We love you and we need you.
20: Indeed we do. Today, the MLB trade deadline we talked about. You get a starting pitcher, and you get a starting pitcher, and you get a starting pitcher, and you get, but not the Braves. No, they didn't really get a starting pitcher, not one to speak of. We'll ask Chris Perez about that. He's the two-time Major League Baseball All-Star closer. The former Cleveland Indian will join us here in hour two, and we'll ask him about what was a quiet, relatively quiet day for the Braves and the rest of the trades that did happen yesterday. We can't go a day without some college football talk, so we'll do that today. This guy writes about it. He talks about it. He is Scott Hamilton from the Charleston Post and Courier, but also 107.5 The Roar in Columbia, South Carolina. We'll talk a little Gamecocks maybe, see what else we can come up with Scott Hamilton later in the show. And a guy to talk about it all, whether it is baseball, whether it's football, you name it, an Army colonel
0: and podcast and radio host, betting analyst as well from ESPN Radio 92.9 The Game here in Atlanta, Sports Grid and Wager Talk. He is Mark Zeno, and he joins us in about 30 minutes to talk again college football, Major League Baseball, NFL training camps, you name it. Mark's all over all of the above, so we'll get to that again. Mark Zeno, Scott Hamilton, Chris Perez today, plus odds and ends. That's Press Box Potpourri. Who knows what we'll get to there? We'll see how well that goes. But right now, we do start with the Atlanta Braves baseball team, who did not play yesterday, and yet they still may have lost. The MLB trade deadline came and went. Atlanta general manager Alex Anthopoulos did little to help his team, or at least that's the way it looks. His job helped bolster a Braves starting rotation that's been heavily depleted by injuries. And I watched the names go by yesterday. Jason Powers, a guy I really thought we might get, Kevin Gausman, former Brave. He goes right. Blue Jays to the Cubs. Another guy I thought we might have a chance at, former Auburn Tiger Casey Mize. No, he goes Tigers to the Padres. Robbie Ray from the Giants to the Padres, Dustin May from the Cardinals to the Brewers, Jameson Taillon from the Cubs to the Blue Jays. I mean, it goes back and forth. There's at least 9 established Major League starting pitchers, and they say around 90 individual players that were involved in the moves yesterday. And the one thing the Braves can brag about is Tyler Mahle. He gets comes over from the Giants. I mean, it's his 5th Major League team since 2017. He's on a 1-year, $10 million deal with the Giants that he signed over the winter. He'll likely make his Braves debut this weekend at Yankee Stadium, thank you. And, I mean, his traditional stats this season, 3-9, which you chalk that up somewhat to the Giants. He's playing out in San Francisco. But an ERA over 5, 89 strikeouts, over 94 and 2/3 innings, 18 starts. I just don't know how excited Braves fans are going to be over that, man.
11: No, you're right. It's challenging. I think the Braves, is there anything, I don't know, and you can tell me, Mike, is there any thought of Schwellenbach or Strider coming back this year? Is that even a thought?
0: No on Strider. He's already cleaned out his locker here in Atlanta. We ain't going to see him until next February. Schwellenbach, yeah. They say maybe late September, but, I mean, the guy hadn't pitched in over a year. You can't count on him to be a postseason starter.
11: I mean, the two names that caught my attention yesterday that maybe the Braves could have been in on, 3 names: Casey Mize, yep, Gausman, and Clay Holmes, who's the Mets guy that has had some pretty good experience and all that. So, who knows what the asking price was? Did San Diego, sounds like San Diego's really going for it with Mize, and then they got Robbie Ray's another guy that.
0: How about that? How about that combination? Yeah, yeah.
11: Yeah, and they've been playing really well lately. They kept Mason Miller, so they're not trading the closer, so they're clearly going for it with the Cubs. I mean, Gausman, is he the Gausman of a couple years ago? Maybe not, but he's got some, he's got some pedigree. He's got some, he takes the ball every 5th game and usually gives you a pretty good effort. So Gausman and Holmes would be the two guys that I would have thought the Braves would have been a little more serious on.
13: I don't understand. I mean, there were needs.
0: Yeah.
13: There were some glaring needs. Not only were they not addressed, but it almost felt like, this feels like it's a little kid with his mama at Big Lots, and he wants to get, like, they always go, but he has a hard time deciding what he wants. And so now they're going down the road. Mama, can we stop at Big? No, because you won't decide what you want every time we go in there.
11: Yeah.
0: From Mark Bowman on X at MLB Bowman, Alex Anthopoulos asked how disappointing it was to not land a playoff caliber starter. And you guys helped me translate this answer. This is, quote, "We didn't go into the deadline with the thought that we have to get this or we have to get that. We were just trying to make the team better. A few years ago, we could have gotten one of the elite starters in the game, but Drake Baldwin would have been going out the door. That's not to say those are easy decisions. You'd like to get deals done, but there's certain asks you say yes to, and those are the deals that you do, and there's certain ones you say no to." And he says he's happy with the pitching staff that he has in place.
13: What's he? Well, you said it's he. I'm sorry, I didn't know. I'm guessing that's double A. That sounded like Kamala Harris word salad to me.
11: I mean, does he truly believe? I mean, it sounds like he truly believes in Perez and what Perez is doing. Obviously he loves Chris Sale and all that.
0: Translate this one for me. Here's
13: what would have made you happy, Mike? What would have made you happy? What would have made
11: Which guy?
13: Happy?
0: I mean, again, I was like on Gausman, Mize, the Robbie Ray, the Dustin May, any of those guys, I mean, the Dustin May who came from the Cardinals, any of the, a proven starter, because that's not what Tyler Mahle is. He's not. He's a guy who can eat innings for you, but he's if you're looking at a postseason rotation and a top three, he's not in that. He's battling Grant Holmes and somebody else for the four or five spot in the rotation. Okay, right now going to the postseason, you got Chris Sale. Number two is probably Bryce Elder. Close your eyes and cross your fingers, and then Martin Perez, I guess, will be the third guy. So I'm just anybody to help in that regard. But again, he says this one is what mind boggles me. Everything is on the table from a pitching perspective when October rolls around. What does that mean? You're going to bring Jorge Mateo back and have him throw a little bit?
11: You're going to have a bullpen game.
0: Yeah, that's quite possible. That's quite possible. Game two of the NLCS will be

0: We'll be a, we'll be a bullpen game.
1: Hey, said what?
0: Yeah.
1: They what?
0: Everything's on the table. Everything's on the table.
1: It's kind. I want to say this, and I don't have a dog in the hunt, but it's kind of like Powers when I've got my guineas out there looking for snakes and chickens. I mean snakes and ticks. And they have, like, the females have, like, a certain sound, and the males do. And when I hear them doing it, I ask them what I'm going to ask Double A today. What are y'all doing?
0: Yeah, and look.
1: They just chirp and chirp and chirp, and I don't understand. And that's kind of like what this is, too.
0: And this is the
1: analogy when analogy Tuesday.
0: And look, this is the way sports journalism has gone this way. Look, I'm as guilty of it as anybody, okay? If we get a guy on the air, I'm typically not going to berate him over whatever the subject matter is. I'm going to try to make him welcome. And if there's an issue we need to address, I'll do so. But I'll try to do so in as positive a manner as possible, okay? And that's basically what the Braves beat writers did yesterday in talking to Anthopoulos. They didn't hit him with some hard ones. I mean, again, that one. Was he disappointed about not getting a playoff caliber starter? That's about the most pressing question he got. But I'm really anxious to see what Brandon Gaudin, who I had him on yesterday on our Press Box Hour 3 on the Superstations over in Southeast Georgia. And Brandon and I talked about, announcers and how as a Braves announcer, it's okay for him to somewhat sound like he's pulling for the Braves. You don't want to degrade the opponent. You don't want to be unprofessional about it. But I don't mind knowing that, again, down deep, Brandon and CJ and Wiley or whoever it is, Birdie.
2: Of course they are. That's part of the job.
0: That's where their paycheck comes from. Absolutely. So they're looking for dubs. But how do they address this afternoon when they go on the air for tonight's 7:15 matchup against the Miami Marlins? I don't blame them for this. As I say, it's just the way things are. They're going to say, well, the deal just wasn't there for Alex to make, and he's feeling confident with the guys that he's got. And who knows, you might get A.J. Smith-Shawver back between now and October, and he could make a difference. And, I mean, they'll put a silver lining on it, but, boy, it still looks like a pig with lipstick to me, man.
2: The only thing I would justify saying is, other than Skubal, there was not a top-flight starter, number one starter out there. You can make an argument, well, Casey Mize has had a good year, and Robbie Ray's had some good years. But you can't say there's not a number one, or even a number two. Is Casey Mize a number two starter? Maybe. But, I mean, there's not a absolute number one starter that they didn't, other than Skubal, that was on the market, I don't think.
1: I don't know. But I know that there's a gap between Skubal. I don't know what. I know that there is a gap between Skubal and everybody else.
0: Yeah, that's right.
1: And I said it yesterday. I just don't know how you can't go after him. I mean, you don't want to get in a bidding war with the Dodgers per se, but I mean, if there is a gap, and I believe there is, and what Jason's saying, and I'm not qualified or educated enough to speak about baseball and who's a two, who's a three, what have you. But I think what I'm hearing, what I heard from Colin, what I heard from you, what I hear the tone, is you just like, you don't feel like there was a whole lot of effort put into it.
0: And that's my point.
1: Is that right?
0: I understand that Skubal was going to be tough to get. But tell me, you couldn't have outbid the Padres for Robbie Ray or Casey Mize? I mean, right now, you've got the ProFarm money you're dealing with. You've got probably a farm system that's the best it's been in 5 or 6 years, I guess. So you had some deals to go there. But let's face it, I saw one guy on social media say, again, that you have to kind of go back to the Sean Murphy deal. That's the last big player deal that Alex Anthopoulos pulled off. That was 5 years ago, guys. Since then, what's he really done to help this team?
2: Right.
0: Five years ago.
2: It's legitimate. I mean, there are other teams, my team included. My team went and got a couple guys, bit part players, but that ain't going for it. My Rays, Freddy Peralta's got a 5 ERA.
0: Yeah.
2: He's the number three starter, best for our team.
0: Yep.
2: And people down here are excited, but they've still never, ever gone for it down here in Tampa, and they wonder why. You know, there's apathy down here with the fan base. I mean, they had opportunity. The Rays could have gotten Skubal. They chose not to.
0: Yeah.
2: And if you look at what the Dodgers gave up for Skubal, it wasn't the farm. That's the key thing is they

0: didn't give up the farm. They didn't give up, multiple huge prospects for him. So again, did Atlanta make an offer and Detroit say no? We'll never know, probably. But you know, those are the things that these GMs have to live with: is are you truly going for it?
1: There's a small stench coming in that little crack of the door out from under a AA's office right now, and it's just like, this doesn't smell the same as it did. Or what have you done for me lately? Obviously. But when your big, hated, evil empire rival just walks right in and says, oh, there's the hottest girl. Why don't you come along with me? And then just turns around and walks out and nobody else has got to say nothing. I was like, well, that's the game now. That's what it feels like. And I don't think that's resting well with Braves fans, is that, you know, we're the Braves. I know they're the Dodgers, but yeah, I'm picking up what you're laying down, Mike.
2: And how about just the numbers? I mean, the Cubs, a team that we could see in the postseason, they picked up 3 starting pitchers yesterday. The Padres, as we mentioned, 2 starting pitchers yesterday. Yeah. The only other rumor we heard was about Jacob DeGrom. There's word out there that Anthopoulos had inquired with the Texas Rangers about DeGrom on a number of occasions. Now, he's 38 years old, but he's a stud, and I would have loved to see him in a Braves uniform. Yeah,
0: he
2: has a no-trade clause, and the word came out about mid-afternoon yesterday that he didn't want to leave Texas. And so he wasn't going anywhere, period.
0: Right.
2: So that's as close as I think Anthopoulos came to making a deal. Now, we don't know that for sure, and he won't comment on that. He won't say how close they got with this guy or that guy or whatever the case may be. He says that's not the way it's done. So we'll see.
0: Part of it, though, and I'll say this, part of it may be Alex is not his fault in that you can't have 5 different phone calls going on at the same time, meaning you make your thought process, okay, I'm going to try to get DeGrom. I'm going to give it a little bit of time here today to get DeGrom, and if he's – then I'll go to plan B, B, C, and D if he says – and maybe some of that stuff gets strung out. Maybe it doesn't – maybe other guys swoop in quicker than you thought, and as far as phone calls being made, who knows?
2: The good news is the Braves right now have a 7.5 game lead over the Phillies. The Braves idled yesterday, but the Phillies did play, beat the Nats 6-3. So it's a 7.5 game lead, and Atlanta resumes play tonight. They'll host the Miami Marlins. The Fish come in at 58-55. They're 9.5 games behind the Braves, but just took 3 out of 4 from the Mets over the weekend and have gone 6-1 since that 12-game losing streak that stretched across the All-Star break. Tonight's first pitch, 7:15 Eastern time. Grant Holmes expected to start. So good luck. We'll try to get 4 innings out of him and hand it to the bullpen. That's the way it goes these days. We owe you a timeout. We owe you some football news. Let's check some football news, shall we? That'll be fun. We'll do it next with Bart Heights, Jason Powers, Mike Grace, and you on great stations around the Southeast and online. 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
2: Well, I try not to lead you astray, but, you know, sometimes it happens. 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And, of course, our friends in Chattanooga, Tennessee, WFLI, the Big Ten 70, 96.1, 100.3 FM. Bart Heitch, who do we love up there in the Chattanooga area, man? Love us some Saudi. I was thinking Saudi Daisy. I'm sorry. I thought for sure you'd be on the Saudi Daisy.
1: We love Saudi Daisy.
2: Yeah, absolutely.
1: We got to get my boy settled up there, though. We got to shout him out. He just moved up there. He don't know.
2: Is that right?
1: Anybody Saudi Daisy, go over there. I'm going to find out what the name of the little brewery he works at. And y'all go over there and see my friend Ward.
2: Well, there you go. That sounds good. Again, great to have you on Chattanooga's only live sports talk morning show. It is the Press Box on WFLI. Mike Grace hanging out with that voice you heard, Bart Heitch, the other Jason Powers, who joins us from down in Tampa. And we talk National Football League with breaking news as Bijan Robinson becomes the second running back ever to be guaranteed more than $40 million. He does come to an agreement with the Atlanta Falcons for a 3-year extension worth up to $75 million. It does make him the highest paid running back in NFL history, a record $51 million guaranteed. And that's a $37 million signing bonus. So, I mean, what do you do when somebody hands you a $37 million check?
1: Yacht. First thing is yacht.
2: Yacht? Is that what it is? Yeah. I'll tell you what the first thing is. First thing is Uncle Sam. I saw a thing the other day about that. And look, I'm not trying to, you know, feel sorry for NFL guys. But, you know, about half of that $37 million is going to Uncle Sam. It is.
0: Yeah.
2: You know, and then you got some going to the agent, and you got some going to your posse and whatever.
0: I'll take my chances.
2: Me too. I'll take my cut of that. Yeah, absolutely.
1: Yeah, me too. But on a side note, y'all really don't want to get me started on Uncle Sam's means of collecting my money. Because I don't like it.
2: Yeah, I'm with you, buddy. I'm, taxation without representation. Is that what you're telling me, man? We need to stage our own Boston Tea Party. You ready for that? What's up?
1: I don't think the tea would be sweet, and it wouldn't be in Boston, but it'd be a party.
2: Yeah, I'm saying. Let's talk about more from the Falcons. The quarterback room is still kind of a rotation. We saw them in pads for the first time yesterday up at Flowery Branch. Tua Tagovailoa was back, despite being limited by a tight back. Tua did return to 11-on-11 team drills, looked comfortable moving around, downplayed the injury as purely precautionary. Michael Penix Jr. still progressing, recovering from last year's knee injury. He remains restricted to 7-on-7 work, but they say he had his sharpest day yet, capping off practice with a perfect long touchdown pass down the sideline. And the guy's getting most of the reps right now with the 11-on-11s. That's Jack Strand and Cooper Rush. And I'll tell you what, I talked to our buddy Bo Morgan out of 92.9 The Game yesterday, who was there at Flowery Branch training camp yesterday. He said this Jack Strand kid, the undrafted free agent, he's got a gun, man. He looks pretty good, absolutely swapping snaps right now with Cooper Rush. So I don't know, Jason, what do you expect out of the Falcons? They play in that NFC South with your Tampa Bay Bucks. Right now, it looks like a wide open division. And with the Bucks, Bijan's happy. Baker Mayfield's not happy. I mean, he's held it out and playing. He's going into the season. He will play, but without a contract.
0: Yeah. Well, no, he's got a contract.
2: He
0: doesn't have an extension.
2: There you go.
0: I think part of it's, he lambasted the ownership group last week publicly.
2: He did.
0: The contract. He was very vocal about that. They got Vita Vea holding kind of a hold-in situation, kind of like what Bijan was doing.
2: Yep.
0: He's looking for new money. So a lot of contention down here in Tampa. We'll see if the Baker thing works itself out during training camp, whether the Bucks can agree. The sticking point seems to be number of years that they're offering. Like people have said, though, Baker Mayfield has tended to play his best when he's been motivated.
2: Yeah.
0: And this is a motivated situation for him, being a potential free agent next year. Or the Bucks. Remember, the Bucks can franchise tag him. So really, Baker can't go anywhere if they don't want him to go anywhere. I think something will eventually get worked out as far as the number and the $50 million or whatever the number ends up being. But a move Bijan had to get done. You're going to see Jahmyr Gibbs will probably get his deal in Detroit here pretty soon.
2: Yep.
0: He was the other running back that was kind of holding out as well with Bijan. So Tua or Michael Penix? That's your question in Atlanta moving the next 3 weeks or so.
2: Who you got?
1: Well, that doesn't sound great, but with Stefanski at the helm, boy, that could be a... Now, listen about this Baker thing. Now, y'all know how much I love Baker.
2: I do too, man. I'm with you. Yeah.
1: This thing's twofold. It's got some sharpness on a couple different sides. He does play better motivated. He does have a chip on his shoulder. He has always overcome odds at size with his fire and just with who he is as a teammate. And how long has he been in the league? I don't know how many years it is, but it's always
0: like eight years.
1: This.
0: Yeah.
1: Right. I mean, how long do you give him a contract? I'm sure he wants something like 4 or 5 years. But here's the one thing that I think the question that the Bucks, because you always think about the players, and when you hear the players, you don't really hear management say, "Well, they skirt the whatever, just like AA in the trade deadline and all that stuff." But it's not been a great division. Okay, let's just keep it real.
0: Right.
1: So if the Bucks are sitting here like, Baker, we know you've made the Pro Bowl. I mean, Shador made it too. Let's not get on that. But I firmly believe here that if there is a division that you had a contract dispute and had to go get a quarterback and could have somebody come in and catch lightning in the bottle, it's this one.
0: Yes.
1: So they can play this, like, hold the card up. Well, Baker plays better, more motivated. And then it would be great story in the end, everybody wins. Or it ends badly, and you might go out and get some low-hanging fruit
0: over.
1: Still
0: CJ
1: can play.
2: Yeah.
0: Go draft the guy. Yeah.
1: So, now, I do think the Panthers will be better. I'm expecting a lot out of the Panthers in this division. They're my Mississippi State of the SEC football that's going to, just not only be competitive, but, beat some teams that you wouldn't have expected them to beat. I like Baker, but I also – without Mike Evans, guys, I genuinely like the Bucks' stance on this.
0: Yeah, I agree. I can't kill the Bucks management for what they're doing.
1: No.
0: They're playing. You have to look for that. You cannot commit the next 3 years, $150 million to Baker Mayfield. I love Baker. He's had a good run here, but say what you want. He was 2-7 down the stretch last year.
2: Would
1: you take Powers? Would TJ Reeves and you take Shador in a trade right now from the Browns, and let's just plug him in?
0: I can't do that.
2: No.
1: He's a Pro Bowler.
0: In your flag football league, maybe.
1: Dude, he made the Pro Bowl.
2: Yeah, he made the Pro Bowl because there were seven other quarterbacks who didn't want to go.
1: Look,
2: exactly. Yeah.
1: When you look at his resume, you know what it says down there on the bottom?
2: It says
1: 2025. Shador Sanders. Pro Bowl.
2: The word is that the Bucks offered 2 years at over $50 million a year. But Baker wants a long-term deal. He wants to be their franchise quarterback. And you know, he's kind of bounced around. When the Browns dumped him for Deshaun Watson, how'd that work out? You know, he ended up with the Panthers for a while. He's had a cup of coffee with the Panthers before getting the move to Tampa. Yep. And he's been great in Tampa, but you're right, 2-7.

0: in pro sports, is this the worst division in its sport, in pro or in its sport?
1: One of
0: in
1: them.
0: In professional sports, yeah, yeah, one of them.
2: Yeah.
0: Well, if you're a pro, and I agree, and I the stats are not good on Baker's side here. This is a bad look for him.
2: We owe you a timeout. When we come back again later in the show, Chris Perez, the former Major League Baseball closer, talks trade deadline with us. Scott Hamilton out of the Charleston Post and Courier, and again, his own BackPorchSports.com podcast. He'll join us an hour or two. Up next, though, Mark Zeno, play-by-play guy, radio podcast host, betting analyst, you name it. He'll join us next inside the press box after this.
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2: Indeed it is. Mike Grace alongside my buddies Bart Heitch and Jason Powers and you on great stations around the Southeast, including our friends all over Northwest Alabama, Northeast Mississippi, listening on the Big 95.5 based out of Hackleburg, Alabama. Huddy and Company, appreciate you being out there. And thanks for being with us as the Press Box.
0: Hello, Huddy.
2: Yeah, hello, Huddy. He is Bart Heitch. He is Jason Powers. Yours truly, Mike Grace. And we were talking so much in the break, I forgot to call our next guest. So I'm going to dial him up right now. This is Mark Zeno, play-by-play guy, radio podcast host, betting analyst as well, and a true American hero, 22-year career in the military, y'all. Let's see if we get Mark on with us here. And again, I should have done this before the commercial or during the commercial break, but you know how it is. Hello, Mark Zeno. This is Mike Grace for the Press Box Radio Show. How are you today, sir?
13: Good. How are you?
2: Man, we're doing great. I'm alongside Bart Heitch.

0: and Colin Lacey. It is great to have you with us, man. I've just given you your bio a little bit, talked about that 22-year career in the military. And again, we thank you for your service. That's first and foremost, my friend. Yeah, first and foremost. Look, the big word around here these days is talking about the Braves and the trade deadline and the move they didn't make. And I guess, well, you know, next time you're on 92.9 The Game, you might get a couple of calls on that. Your take on what Alex Anthopoulos did or didn't do with the trade deadline yesterday?
1: Well, there's a world where you justify it by saying you have to have a dance partner, and it doesn't mean he didn't try to do more than what he absolutely did at this point in time. So I think it's fair to say that, you know, there could be some things we don't know at this point in time about what moves he may or may not have been able to make. We only know what he was able to do, and clearly it wasn't much, and it wasn't enough for the Braves out there, especially when they watched other, you know, I wouldn't even say high tier, because I don't think the Braves were ever really in the Scooble sweepstakes, but especially when you talk about other second-tier starters who got moved to other destinations, and you're wondering why, you know, Alex wasn't able to pull off a deal. So, I mean, I think some of these things are judged in the moment, and they tend to be judged in a moment where it is very emotional. But I think for the most part, you know, Alex is still sort of riding the coattails of his previous success and what he's been able to do, because there hasn't really been anything of note that he's done in the last two or three years that has really lived up to the level of things that won this team a championship. And they still don't have third base solved. You know, they clearly, you know, gave away pieces in Nacho Alvarez and you know, other guys who were viable parts, and it just didn't work out, you know. With Austin Riley this year, so it's really hard to judge the whole thing right now. I'd love to hear some comments today, and you know, and see if there's any more that was able to be shed light on what he was able to try to do. But it's been pretty underwhelming, to say the least.
2: And Mark, for me, again, it sounds like they're gonna rely on Elder, and they think Perez can be a viable third starter in a playoff game. What, again, ultimately, is this the starting pitching is where you think the Braves will take a dive in the playoffs if they do, or do you think their offense is enough? They have enough offense to compensate a little bit for maybe their lack of the starting pitching.
1: Well, I mean, they have a bullpen that's really good, and sometimes that's enough to compensate for a lack of elite-level starting pitching in the playoffs. It just goes to see how well you can manage it. I mean, you know, A.J. Smith-Shawver is back. Who knows what he's really going to be? I think Spencer Strider is done for the season, and I wouldn't really count on Spencer Schwellenbach either being able to provide any quality at this point in time. But, you know, I think it's their bats and their bullpen that are going to carry them in the playoffs. I mean, yes, you're going to get Chris Sale once every fifth day for as long as you can survive. And then obviously in a three-game series or a five-game series, you know, at most that's twice. So I don't know that you can really count on anything more than that. But if the Braves' bats can figure out a way to continue to hit high-level starting pitching like they've done all year long, they're going to give themselves a chance with a bullpen as good as they are. I don't think that necessarily all hope is lost for them, but it just makes the path a little bit more difficult.
3: As the resident basketball guy who doesn't know nearly as in depth much about the Braves as you guys do, you're still 7.5 games up though. And there's a hole at third. Yeah, there's some things going on. The starting pitching is not where it needs to be. But, all right, so with not getting anyone, with not going in any sweepstakes or not being a Scooble, what should the expectation be for the rest of the season?
1: I mean, the expectation is that they would make themselves much more competitive with the Dodgers. And I think that's the one glaring thing that they didn't do. Now, that's a really tough ask, because really hard to be competitive with the Dodgers, especially when they went out and signed the best pitcher on the market or traded for the best pitcher on the market to bolster an already pretty decent rotation when it's healthy, that is. I mean, obviously, again, Tyler Glasnow, Blake Snell have not been part of the rotation for, you know, consistently a long time. But, you know, when you add in Yamamoto and Wroblewski and now you have Scooble, it's really hard to be competitive with them. But the idea that these small limited pieces was what they called being competitive with the Dodgers, it's not. And so people are framing it against that. Yes, they're still up by 7.5 games because the Phillies dug themselves a hole that they really haven't been able to dig themselves out of yet as far as catching the Braves. Now, they dug themselves out of it as far as, you know, making the playoffs, but they haven't been able to catch Atlanta. And I don't know that they will because, again, Philly has got some woes. Their home road splits for hitting are really bad, and outside of, you know, their top three, the rest of the rotation isn't all that great. So they have some challenges themselves, but I think the Braves can hold on to this division lead, win the thing. It's really a question of can they actually do it in the postseason, and that's a whole different animal.
3: So let's go to follow up real quick. I just have one question. Sorry, Powers. So if right now, and I want to come back to this when we have you on later in the season, if you had to compare the Braves to a certain type of car right now, what would it be? Like from a luxury standpoint, the Dodgers are a Rolls Royce. Yeah. What would the Braves be right now?
1: The Braves would be, they'd still be a luxury vehicle, whatever your fancy is. I mean, it's a difference between a luxury vehicle that most Americans can afford and a luxury vehicle that only very few select Americans
3: exactly.
1: can afford.
3: Exactly. Yeah. So that's my point.
0: Well, it's a Cadillac. They're the Cadillac because they've been great in the past. Cadillac's always been the thing, and then they're great there, but it's not what it used to be. You know, Cadillac's not what it used to be. How about that?
3: I just thought that was a neat question.
1: That's an apt comparison. Yeah, it was much bigger back in the 90s. I get it. Yeah.
0: All right, well, Braves fans might not be happy, but Falcon fans should be. They get Bijan Robinson signed today, arguably the best running back in the National Football League. Of course, Jahmyr Gibbs and Lions fans would argue with that. But this is key. We never really were worried about Bijan not getting a deal, but good that they got it done now, and he can take part in camp and get rolling for what should be a promising season for the Falcons.
1: Yeah, I mean, look, you know, all he's got to do is continue to live up to what he's done to this point in time. So, which I don't think there isn't going to be any real challenge. I think he may be set up for his most statistically explosive season yet under Kevin Stefanski, who has never been shy about using his running backs as often as he can and as prolifically as he can. So, I think that, you know, this is a deal that's good. And I'm glad that they're going to keep this deal and keep him through the end of the contract on the right side of 30 years old, because that's the real problem with running back contracts, is that when you start pushing running back contracts out past 30, you start to see a real dip in diving production. And, you know, they can reassess what Bijan is in 3 or 4 years and whether how much longer they want to keep him. But it was smart to get it done sooner rather than later.
2: The real question for the Falcons for me, Mark, is obviously at the quarterback position. You know, the reports were that Penix will not be fully cleared until the end of the month, which means he's probably not playing at least the first couple of preseason games, if at all. How do you see you know, we know what Tua can be when he's had the elite perfect things around him. He can be a serviceable player. They've got good weapons with London and Pitts and those guys. Where do you see this quarterback battle going, and do you think that Tua gets the first opportunity, or do you think it'll go right down to the last preseason game to figure out which way they're going to go?
1: I don't think there's any reason it should go down to the last preseason game personally, and I genuinely think that Tua is going to be the starter. Penix is not healthy, and I don't know why it's taking so long, but I kind of, you know, we had been hinted at that he wasn't going to be ready for training camp for quite some time, despite what the Falcons openly said. You know, I just don't know that there's a – when you start to look at the statistical profiles, and it just goes beyond touchdowns and interceptions and yards, but when you start to look at the statistical profiles of these two quarterbacks, I don't know that there's an area really that Michael Penix is better than Tua. Falcons fans may not want to hear that, but that's just the reality. When you look at EPA per attempt and you look at, you know, against man coverage, first down, third down, fourth quarter, like, Tua's been consistently, and this is just last year's stats, he was better in all of them. Now, some people would argue and say, oh, it was the system, it was the play calling, it was the OC. Okay, well, you know, maybe it was all those things, but I can't judge what I haven't seen yet. And maybe there's a world where Penix picks up Stefanski's system and does it really well, but we haven't seen him play under center and do a ton of play action successfully yet. We've seen that from Tua, so I have a hard time believing that you know, Michael Penix is a starter unless he plays really poorly. I think this is Tua's job to lose.
3: We were talking earlier about the strength or lack thereof of this division over the last few years. You know, a New Orleans with, they like their quarterback down there. How good are they? I don't know. How good is Kellen Moore? What's his ceiling as a coach? Carolina, to me, is the team in this division. It's interesting. I think their defense was good last year, especially down the end of the year. Bryce Young's talented. He gets a little sporadic. No Mike Evans in Tampa. Baker's disputing. I mean, this division, what's most likely to happen as the surprise after, like, week six? Saints, we look up and we see.
1: The Saints are in competition to win this thing. I think Kellen Moore is continuing to be undervalued. If their defense gets right, they may be a team that can surprise a lot of people. I think the Saints are sort of forgotten about at this point. They could be last year's Carolina and really make this thing a lot more interesting.
0: And they think they found their quarterback in Tyler Shuck that everybody kind of overlooks as well. So we'll see about that. Final few minutes here with Mark Zeno again, play-by-play guy, radio podcast host, a betting analyst as well. Check him out. The Hazard Ground podcast is something that's pretty cool. Check that out. And unique fact, early in his civilian career while working in media, Zeno was also a member of the Baltimore Ravens co-ed professional cheerleading squad. How about that? Showing off his athleticism there, man.
1: Strangely enough, I am actually part of the NFL alumni. I don't admit that because, you know, it's not for the right reason, but technically we get NFL alumni benefits. So there is that.
0: That's fantastic. Let's talk a little college football. I saw this today. We get our first coaches poll today. What a poll's worth these days in the 12-team college football playoff era. But what do you see in this college football season? Is LSU going to be something with Lane Kiffin? Is it going to be Indiana again, another Big Ten? And where does the SEC stand in relation to the Big Ten?
1: You guys keep forgetting about the best team in the country and the team that I think is probably going to win the national title this year, and that's Notre Dame.
0: Oh, wow. Yeah, yeah.
1: Notre Dame was the team that got screwed last year in the college football playoff. They should have been in, and it was Oklahoma who should have been out. Miami should have also been in. But Notre Dame got screwed, and they would have turned that college football playoff on its ear. They're the best team in the country, in my opinion. And I think it's by a decent gap. And with a little bit of anger and a little bit of a chip on their shoulder from last year, Notre Dame, again, they have an easy schedule. I'm not saying it's hard, but I have a hard time seeing them not being 12-0 and, you know, easily, if not a one seed, you know, in the top four, getting that first round bye when it comes to the college football playoff. I think that's the number one team in the country. When it's all said and done, I think they should start out. They won't start out as a number one because they're not in a conference and they're not Ohio State and they're not – you know, Texas, but they are a team that I think is being undervalued a little bit.
2: Speaking of being undervalued, give me a team that we're not thinking of, maybe a team that's not in the top 15 today, but come November is going to be a serious threat, whether it's to make the playoff and or to make a serious run in the playoff. A team that maybe, whether it's from the Big 12, maybe it's an ACC team, give me that team that we're not talking about today that in 3 months we're going to be really saying, wow, where did they come from?
1: The revenge of James Franklin will be something that there may be many people writing about later on in the year. I mean, look, Virginia Tech, okay, is one of only seven schools to return 17 starters. And that is massive. You know, I mean, James Franklin retains Brent Pry, who was the former head coach who got fired as his defensive coordinator, brings over Gunkemeyer, his quarterback from Penn State, to take over there. And it's the ACC. If there's any team, I mean, Virginia Tech could be last year's Virginia, where they're an 11-win team. It's possible. Depending on, you know, what some of these other teams are, but the schedule is fairly forgiving for Virginia Tech in year one. And guess what? Like, you know, they could be 5-0 before they have their first road game at Cal. if you look at their schedule. So, you know, it's not like this is a big leap, but, you know, we've sort of forgotten that James Franklin every year is, you know, kind of just 9-3.
0: Mm-hmm.
1: But just 9-3 puts you in the conversation for the playoff. And in the ACC, it's not that big of a leap. So, circle Virginia Tech, guys, as a team that, you know, might by week 3 or 4, particularly after they get their first road win. I mean, they have two road games back-to-back against Maryland and Boston College. By the time week 4 rolls around, if they win both of those games, okay, they'll be in the top 25, and you'll be seeing people talk about what's going on down in Blacksburg and what are the Hokies capable of.
0: Final couple minutes with Mark Zeno. A year ago, it was actually last October, Mark, our Bart Heitch put down a little wager on Indiana to win the national championship, Kurt Cignetti to win Coach of the Year, and Fernando Mendoza to win the Heisman Trophy. Little trifecta there that paid off for him. He's considering doing it again this season. If he goes big with Indiana again, what do you think his chances are?
1: Well, I wonder if he now has a nice Cadillac.
0: Oh, yes, he does. It's a GMC pickup, but depending but it might as well be a Cadillac.
1: There you go. Depending on the size of the wager, that felt like an extra payout on all three.
3: It was.
1: Look, Indiana now all of a sudden has the biggest target on their back, right?
0: Yeah.
1: Like, you know, Indiana's not sneaking up on anybody anymore, and they know how good they are. How much is the loss of Fernando Mendoza matter? Probably a lot.
0: Yep.
1: But Cignetti is, you know, still going to have a team that's going to be loaded with talent. They're going to be really well coached. But, you know, again, will they be able to beat Ohio State? And will they be able to beat Oregon again? I don't know if they will, given the talent that they have. So, it's going to be interesting to see. I mean, I don't think Indiana's one and done by any stretch of the imagination. I think they're still going to be, you know, a 10-win team, and they'll be in the playoff conversation, you know, as long as they don't get tripped up by somebody they're not supposed to. For all intents and purposes, this is a team that we should count being in the playoff again, but there's a difference between being in the playoff and winning a national title, you know, see, like, you know, LSU, Texas, you know, Oregon, and everybody else who likes to be in the playoff every year and not win the national title.
0: 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Always a pleasure, Mark. Thanks for making time for us, man. Enjoy, and we'll talk again soon.
1: Thanks. You got it, guys.
0: You bet. Again, our man Mark Zeno, who does fantastic work. And, again, a true American hero, y'all. 22 years in the military. It was between deployments when he began his radio and television career in sports talk and built up an audience. And we mentioned that again, that Hazard Ground podcast. That is something that's pretty cool as well that he does that kind of connects veterans and does some neat stuff in that regard. All right, that's hour one of the Press Box, boys. Bart Heitch is rolling around looking for some internet. But Jason Powers.
3: I'm almost there. I know you've got a lot of editing to do, but I'm almost.
0: It's all good. Jason Powers is hanging out with us down in Tampa, and yours truly is Mike Gray, still to come in hour two. We'll talk MLB trade deadline with a former major leaguer himself, Chris Perez, will join us in hour two. And up next, sports writer, radio host, podcast host Scott Hamilton joins us. Some more college football talk on the other side of this timeout.
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0: We love our Fridays inside the press box, and we got one. The last day of June, or July it is, July 31st, 2026. August just around the corner. That means football can't be far away. And we'll talk about that later in the hour. Jake Crane, host of Crane and Cone, going to join us in a bit. Right now, we get rolling with Mike Grace, Bart Heitz, Colin Lacey, and we welcome in our buddy Noah Eagle, Mr. Versatile for NBC Sports, Westwood One Sports, and others. All he's doing again these days is the WNBA Chargers preseason coming up in a little bit, but in September, back as the voice of the Big Ten Saturday night alongside Todd Blackledge. Looking forward to that. Noah Eagle, welcome in, sir. How's your summer been?
1: Guys, everything is good. I understand why you want to go back in time and make it the last day of June. You know, lengthen the summer a little bit. Yeah. That'd be nice. Yeah, but excited with football around the corner, as you said. It's always a great time of the year.
0: You know, I've said on the show today, and folks might not be old enough to remember old Dizzy Dean, old baseball player turned broadcaster, who used to say, you know, it ain't bragging if you can back it up. Well, the boys up in Chicago from the Big Ten have kind of been bragging about it this week. Three straight championships in a row. So, you know, it ain't bragging if you can back it up. And they've been backing it up, man.
1: Yeah, I mean, I think there's one in particular that

0: you're probably referring to with
1: yeah.
0: the one and only Kurt Cignetti. And look, to be fair, Kurt Cignetti's been bragging before he backed it up. I mean, before he ever coached a game at Indiana, you had Google Me. You had Purdue sucks, but so do Michigan and Ohio State. And then he has fully backed it up. I mean, what they did last year was remarkable, but certainly what the conference has done over the last 3 years has been thoroughly impressive. And I know a lot of the argument had been the depth aspect, but I think what Kurt Cignetti said was accurate. These are battle-tested teams, and they've now proven it over the course of the last three college football playoffs, and certainly the last two where the road has lengthened and you've had to go through maybe some stronger teams. You certainly see the results in the playoff between the Big Ten and the SEC. And I think the hard part now for the SEC, because I think it's probably swung, the public opinion has probably swung too far in either direction, depending on the year. You know, the SEC is still a stacked conference. Like, let's not get ahead of ourselves here. These are still high-level elite teams that we're going to see this year. Georgia's still going to be fantastic. I think we expect that Texas is going to be really good. Ole Miss, after the season they had last year, is going to be a ton of fun to watch with what they return and so on and so forth. I mean, you could go through almost the entire conference. But I think what the Big Ten has proven is the top of the conference is as elite and probably the most elite of any in college football right now. You look at this season ahead, and you still have Ohio State and what they return. Just with Julian Sain and Jeremiah Smith alone, you say, okay, that team's going to be really good. You still have Indiana and what they did last year and what they should be. They should be excellent. I think USC is probably one of the more underrated teams going into the season. And arguably, for me, the number one team in the country coming into the season is the Oregon Ducks. And I think Dan Lanning has proven that he's one of the best coaches in the entire country. The last thing I'll say is, that to me is the separator right now. The coaches in the conference are just operating at a level that I don't think any other conference has. Again, the SEC at the very top of the conference has some elite coaches, but I think through even the teams that aren't as great, guys like Brett Bielema, even somebody like PJ Fleck, like those are really high level coaches. And I think you feel that through the season.
2: Who is that team in the Big Ten that this year could jump into that category of the Indiana Oregons in your mind?
0: Yeah, I still think that I would still say USC should be that team. This is the make or break it year for Lincoln Riley. I mean, this is a year where you return Jaden Maiava as your quarterback. Wayman Jordan comes back and potentially is healthy. Now, King Miller at running back last year got a ton of reps and really was impressive. Your offensive line should be more seasoned and honestly more prepared than they were last year. I knew you lose your two top receivers to the NFL, and they were both early picks, including Mekhi Lemon in the first round. Jacoby Lane has been turning heads at Baltimore Ravens camp already, but they still have elite receiving core. Tanuk Hines really came on strong at the end of last season, and they brought in a couple of really talented freshmen. They had a high level freshman class coming in, and then the defense should just be better. It should be better coached. It should just be better all around. And that was what has held them back, really, going back to Oklahoma for Lincoln Riley. And that's been the difference for him. You know, I think that everybody just assumed, especially after that first year where they should have made the playoff, they shot themselves in the foot with Caleb Williams winning that Heisman that year. But everything was in line for them to make the college football playoff his first year. And then they kind of blew it down the stretch over the last couple of weeks of the season into the Pac-12 championship game. But I think, go back to Oklahoma, the difference for him has been in the Big 12 at the time, there was just not the same level of competition depth as there is right now in the Big 10. And going on the road in the Big 10 and winning is challenging. I mean, we saw that with USC last year going to Illinois. If they just won that game against Illinois on the road, they lost it on a last second kick. You win that game and you look at what they did the rest of the season, the only losses that really stacked up were Notre Dame and Oregon. And that's now a team that you feel like, okay, you're probably in discussion to be in the college football playoffs. So to me, this is the year that they have to do it. If they don't, I think Riley's out, and I think he knows that. So there's a lot of pressure on them.
3: No, I love Kurt Cignetti, and I love his stance on things, how he is. Thanks to Colin, I have a signed football helmet.
0: Nice.
3: Condo at the beach, honoring my wonderful national championship, Heisman Trophy, Coach of the Year. I thought it was time to be reminded. Wager that I made that hit. But here's my thing about this Big Ten, and there's one game I'm going to point to, and yes, it's my alma mater, but everybody's going to see the Ohio State.
0: Yeah. Everybody
3: because the bowls are not what they used to be. And the playoff teams, that's where we're going to judge a lot of this. But for Minnesota fans, number one, Mississippi State fans do not carry cowbells on the road. So don't worry about that. But games like that, second game of the year, Mississippi State goes to Minnesota. Does it make those games have more weight in recruiting for the next year? I mean, like, those mid games, there's not many of them, but I just feel like there's going to be a little bit more weight now with from the SEC, like, wanting to prove something that it hasn't been before.
0: No, I completely agree with that. I think that's probably the angle that people aren't really talking about enough, is that now the SEC has been kind of put to the side a little bit. They're not used to that. These schools are not used to that. These coaches are not used to that. I think there's some motivation that comes along with that. It, obviously, the Ohio State-Texas game, that's a big deal. And it was a big deal last year. And it really delivered. I mean, it wasn't necessarily the most aesthetically pleasing of games. It felt like a Big Ten football game, much more than an SEC football game. That was a defensive slugfest. But Ohio State found a way to win it. And obviously, they maintained that perfection through the regular season before running into Indiana and a buzzsaw. And then they just were off their equilibrium, and they lose to Miami. And you blink, and what should have been a magical season ends way earlier than I think anybody expected it to. So, yes, I think a lot of eyeballs are going to be on that game. You mentioned Minnesota's opportunity. I think Michigan has a huge opportunity, though. You know, they went to Oklahoma last year, and for Bryce Underwood, it was his second ever start in college. And they did not perform at a level that they believed that they were capable of performing. They're one of the more intriguing teams to me, because you still have a ton of talent on that roster. And now you've got Bryce Underwood, year two. He's got a lot more experience, understanding of what's expected of him. And now you feel like you've got a true leader as your head coach. And Kyle Whittingham has proven it over the course of decades as a coach in college football, that he breeds success. And more than anything, he is a high-level leader of men. And so that's what Bryce Underwood needed. But Andrew Marsh, as a sophomore now, wide receiver, he was thoroughly impressive for the majority of last season as a freshman, really in the back half of the season. Jordan Marshall is going to return as your running back, and you've got the top incoming freshman running back in the country now on your team as well. And we know their defense is going to be good. They just have enough returning from over the last couple of years, even dating back to when Jim Harbaugh was there, that your defense is going to be good. To me, of any of the SEC Big Ten matchups, obviously Ohio State-Texas goes without saying, but I really want to see what Michigan does against Oklahoma. I mean, that Oklahoma team should be phenomenal, really, really good again, really well coached, defensively should be menacing, offensively really had things click last year. I think they'll build on that. So if Michigan can find a way in that week two matchup to come out on top, I think that says even more about the strength of the conference.
2: I want to talk kind of middle of the pack of what is expected to be for this Big Ten, of the Penn States, the Washingtons, the Iowas, even throwing Minnesota in there. What does the middle of this Big Ten look like? Because I think that's where a lot of people try to separate the Big Ten and the SEC.
0: Sure.
2: Obviously, the top of the Big Ten is elite. But what does the middle to back half of this Big Ten look like over the last couple of years especially?
0: Well, let's start with Penn State, because I don't think people are giving them enough attention heading into the season. I mean, Matt Campbell is an outstanding football coach. He brought a ton with him from Iowa State. They still retain just enough of what they had, and bringing back Terry Smith to retain him on the staff, that was crucial as well. But you just look at their schedule, it's pretty favorable for them. They start with Marshall, they go to Temple, and they have Buffalo as their first three games of the Matt Campbell era. You figure those are three games that aren't just winnable, but they're opportunities for them to really find an identity pretty early in the season. Then you're home for Wisconsin. That's a very winnable game. You go to Northwestern. That's a very winnable game. And then you host USC in what's likely going to be the whiteout game. That, to me, is the inflection point of the season. You beat that team. Then you go to Michigan, and you find a way, potentially, but after those two games, you have Purdue, you've got Washington, you've got Minnesota, you've got Rutgers, and you've got Maryland. There's no reason to me that this team, with what they do have on the roster, again, this is not necessarily the toughest of schedules, but I look at Indiana 2 years ago in year one under Kurt Cignetti, they didn't have the toughest of schedules, but they executed, they did what they were supposed to do. and they were 11-1 in the regular season. And now I'm not saying that Penn State's going to be 11.

0: 7-1 in this regular season. But we know that Rocco Becht is a big time player in the biggest moments of the game. We know that he's a great leader of his team as well. And they still return enough. They still bring enough from Iowa State. So to me, that's a team that I think they could easily end up 9-3, and it wouldn't surprise me. That's a team that's still very good. You mentioned somebody like Washington. I still think Washington and Jed Fish didn't really get enough credit for how good they were last year. They have a ton of talent. They bring back Damon Williams in what was a murky situation, but eventually he's back. And now he's got a ton more experience as a starting quarterback. He's a great recruiter, and he's a great football coach. And so that's a team that I think is going to be very much 8-4, 9-3. Like, that's a team that's still going to be a very good football team, a testing type of football team. We know what Iowa is every year, and we know what Kirk Ferentz is going to do every single year. I'm not sure there's a more consistent program than what Iowa is. Like, they are the same pretty much every single year. They are a challenging team to beat. I don't care what conference they would be in. I don't care where they're playing. That defense travels. Going to Iowa and winning, that's hard. Kinnick is a hard place to play. And so I just feel comfortable saying that they are going to be a challenging team. I think the ones that you, if you're looking at the Big Ten and you say, which teams do we need to be pretty good in that middle tier for us to be considered a deeper conference? I think it's Illinois, who has proven it the last couple of years, and we'll see what they can do this year. Caden Hauser is their quarterback now, after the last three years, actually, with Luke Altmaier. And he was really great for them. Nebraska, you know, they lose Dylan Raiola. So now what do they look like moving forward? But they were a team that at times last year looked like a real threat to some of those top teams. I think UCLA now with Bob Chesney, is that the Kurt Cignetti 2.0 that we are looking for? Is that somebody that can really turn around a program with Nico Iamaleava staying there? So there are teams, and Minnesota to me is always going to be threatening because PJ Fleck, they are the classic upset alert team. Every single year, there's a game that they play against one of those top teams. Just know that they are going to be in it at the very end. And there's a year that they win it. There's a year that they lose it. But they are always in one of those games. And so those are the teams. And Michigan State's going to start to build now back up with Pat Fitzgerald. That's going to be interesting to watch. Maryland, they actually, in the beginning of last season, looked really interesting with Malik Washington. So can he become that type of guy at quarterback? I always believe Mike Locksley is an excellent football coach. I know that Greg Schiano believes that his team is ready at Rutgers to take that next step. And so those are all obviously those that are you're looking at. But I would be really looking at, in terms of those that we mentioned, Penn State as a legitimate threat potentially to be a surprise playoff team this year. I would be curious as to what Iowa can do this season. And then certainly Washington, just based on the talent. Those three that you mentioned should be those, the best of the next. But there will be a surprise. There always is.
1: Talking college football with Noah Eagle, who's back in September as the voice of the Big Ten Saturday night on NBC. We're running out of time, but I did want to go back to Indiana and ask you about one thing. I know it's unfair, but the question's going to be there. Can Josh Hoover replace Fernando Mendoza? That's no small task, man.
0: Yeah, no. And with what they lost, you obviously lose Omar Cooper and Elijah Surratt as your top two wide receivers to the NFL. One is a first-round pick. Like, that's a big deal. But here's what I'll say. The offensive line is going to still be really, really good. Arguably one of the best, if not the best, in the Big Ten. They actually replace the wide receivers. They bring in Nick Marsh. And I've had Michigan State enough the last couple of years to know that this kid's special. He's a special talent. His nickname is Baby Megatron for a reason. He's got a lot of those rules. Yeah, so I would look out for Nick Marsh as one of those next up guys, and they still bring back Charlie Becker, who was elite in the college football playoff. I mean, think of what it did to Alabama. Think of what he did late in that college football playoff championship game. He was big time. Turbo Richard comes over from BC. I'm curious as him at that running back spot. To me, the biggest thing, though, about them, it's not just the players on the field. It's the fact that they retain both their coordinators. It's just so rare to have the level of success that they've had the last 2 years at the stages that they've had and retain those two coordinators. They're the highest paid coordinators, I believe, in college football at this point. They know what they're doing. I think Indiana has really written the blueprint for any of these schools that are continuing to build. You've got to spend the money, not just on the players, but on your coaching staff. But having both of those guys, to me, that gives them a legitimate chance, and it gives Josh Hoover a legitimate chance, because what we've seen from this staff, they are quarterback whisperers. They mold quarterbacks. It's not just Fernando Mendoza. but it's the guys that came before him at the previous schools. It's Curtis Rourke in year one at Indiana. All of them end up better by the end of the year than when they started. And we've already seen that Hoover's got legitimacy to him. So I'm excited to see what they do to mold him.
1: Now, Noah Eagle goes from covering the NCAA tournament for Westwood One Sports to covering the NBA on NBC. Then he picks up the WNBA. He's got the Chargers coming up, preseason games coming soon, and then back with Big Ten football as well. So we know what son's doing. What does dad do with his offseason, man? What's he doing these days, man?
0: We call him Summer Ian. He drinks beer every day and he goes in the pool. It could be a lot worse. But what was the question?
1: No.
0: His summer beer of choice, I believe, is a Kona. He's a big Kona guy.
1: Oh, yeah. Okay.
0: You got to have a summery vibe if your nickname is Summer Ian.
1: Yeah.
0: It's got to be a summery vibe. But, he's gearing up. He's got a couple weeks left, and then he'll head to Jets camp coming up soon. Because he's got the Jets preseason games.
1: Well, please tell me I am right. It'll be you and Todd Blackledge back together again this
0: season?
1: You
0: are correct,
1: yes. Yeah, baby, we love it. Absolutely love it. Noah, always appreciate the time. Enjoy what's left. There is no offseason for you, so just hang in there. Best of luck, and we'll look forward to talking to you again about some college football down the road, man.
0: You got it, guys. Appreciate you.
1: You bet. That's the outstanding Noah Eagle, Mr. Versatile for NBC Sports. And like I said, he's doing the WNBA right now. He's getting ready for Chargers preseason games that he'll do on TV out there locally. And then come September, back as the voice of the Big Ten Saturday night on NBC, one of our favorites. And look forward to some college football, man. And again, the Big Ten, they're making all the noise up in Chicago this week. We'll see.
2: I'm taking Indiana to win it again.
1: Are you now? Well, then you trust you trust Josh Hoover to replace Fernando Mendoza.
2: I trust Noah Eagle in that point about the coordinators, but I so trust Kirk Cignetti on my helmet.
1: You know, the one consistent everybody we've talked to about Big Ten football has mentioned Bob Chesney at UCLA. And, I mean, every one of them. It started with Brando on Monday, and everybody we've talked to this week, when you get through it, they talk about the Whittingham at Michigan. They talk about it. They have all mentioned Bob Chesney at UCLA. Can he get those things turned around? Especially when the crosstown guy, Lincoln Riley, has so much pressure on him in year five for the Trojans. We owe you a timeout. Still to come, Jake Crane, host of Crane and Cone. And when we come back, it's odds and ends, but no NASCAR minute. The NASCAR boys are off this weekend. What shall we do? We'll find out after this.
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1: That's Bart Hyde. You know, I was thinking about this. If dog is man's best friend, wouldn't it figure that Bart is dog's best friend?
11: There's no question about it.
10: He's Bart Hyde, and he's here inside the Press Box.
1: Indeed he is, and found on social media. Thank you very much. Let me get this right. It's BHeich22 on X and BHeich_22 on Instagram. Did I get it right?
11: Look at it.
1: Did I get it right? Yeah. Thank you very much. That is Bart Hyde over yonder. There is a Colin Lacey as well. And yours truly, Mike Gray, still to come. Jake Crane, as usual, on Fridays. We'll spend a little time with Jake and talk about what's going on in the world of college football, sports, you name it. You know, we've skipped over. Oh, I know what we got to do. 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Again, you like our own Bart Hyde, can be driving around in a Hardy vehicle, because you know what Mr. Hardy says.
12: We love you and we need you.
1: Yes, we do. We love you and we need you. We love getting together on Wednesday night. We've talked about it before. 3+ years this trio has been together here inside the Press Box. But on Wednesday night, just the second time, we believe that all three of these individuals have been in the same room at the same time, and it was a blast. We started, I believe it was Postino. Postino was the first place we did a little wine bar.
13: Yeah, now, whenever we
2: still think it's Portino, but
13: yeah, Bart told us the wrong name, and then I call him to say, where are you at? And somebody in the background was like, no, it's Postino.
1: Postino, yeah, Postino.
13: But yeah, you know, Bart posted up at this place, and he's like, look, I got the spot. We got to go. And Bart had found a lot of joy in that place.
1: And I know this will surprise you. I know this will surprise you, but I noticed this walking out. I noticed this walking out. The female to male ratio in that room had to be, I don't know, 8-1, 9-1 maybe. And that is a wine bar, mind you. But again, target-rich environment is what Bart Hyde would call it, I'm thinking.
2: You know, it's not something that I was really looking for.
1: Right,
2: it's not,
1: right,
2: it's
1: right.
2: It's the Kavorka, guys.
1: It is. You can't help it. Yeah, yeah.
2: When you see it up close, if you don't know what the Kavorka is, look it up. It comes from Seinfeld. Kramer's a legend.
1: Mm-hmm.
2: Yeah. But so when I looked up top day spots in Buckhead, and that's the place that pulled up. Well, and I went in and got in. I sat down, and you could tell it was locals, and everybody was nice. And so I turned around and looked up on the wall kind of behind where the bar was, and I saw, and so many people can relate to this, that have old athletic tapes of when they played back in the 80s and 90s.
1: Mm-hmm, mm-hmm.
2: You know the white Polaroid, like it's got like the red, blue, pink, you know, little rainbow thing on them, that the cases that you put VHS tapes in. That's what I'm a marketing guy, so I'm always paying attention to what's around, but I turned and I caught that, and I was like, what is that?
1: Mm-hmm.
2: So I turn around the corner, and when I got it on the corner, I was like, oh, my.

0: That place we were in, Postino, used to be an old Blockbuster video. Well, my friends up down in Dothan, everybody that knows Alabama, that Blockbuster went away, but at one time, Blockbuster was the thing.
1: Oh, yeah.
0: Period.
1: Oh, yeah.
0: Everywhere.
1: Oh, yeah.
0: And so it's all these movies. I mean, like, from Pretty Woman to Tommy Boy to you name it, they're all in there.
1: All those VHS copies, VHS.
0: Yeah, and like to Colin's point, I'm not, like when I was doing my video, I was filming it, and the gym lady was on the phone, and I filmed, and I was like, and she kind of looked at me, and I was like, I'm just trying to film this, I'm not, and she said, oh, it's fine. So I got my video, and then she asked me what I was doing, and told them I was meeting y'all, and then y'all got there, and we all sat down and broke bread.
1: Well, as we mentioned, he's our
0: It was
1: Mr.
0: fun.
1: He's our most interesting man in the world. All his teeth are wisdom teeth. And it was
0: Step number 18, because I don't have
1: so
0: number 18.
1: He doesn't drink Dos Equis all the
2: Not
1: time,
2: yet.
1: Only when the place we're at doesn't have Miller Lite. And so they didn't have Miller Lite, so he was drinking Don, whatever it is.
0: Dos Equis.
1: That's where you go. Yeah, he was drinking that. We're burying the headline here, because the real headline is that yours truly, Mike Grace, had a beer for the first time in like 2 years. I can't tell you the last time I drank a beer, but not only, I ordered a beer.
2: You got so excited, you had a pitcher.
1: I ordered a beer, and they brought me a pitcher. I didn't order a pitcher. I ordered a beer. First of all, I ordered a Miller Lite. Well, they didn't have that. I said the closest thing to it, and they said, well, like a 404, and I said, well, fine, bring me that. And then that whatever it was a pitcher. And so I had a beer, and I got chastised for the worst beer pour in the history of beer pours. Because
0: I'm going to send a picture of that.
1: I hadn't done it in forever. So there was a little head on top of my beer there.
0: A little,
1: yeah. But we got it off. You showed me the little magic trick that got it off.
0: Tell them what the magic trick is.
1: Well, again, was it lick or what was it with your fingers?
0: You can do anything you want to do. You just need to get some moisture off your forehead or face oil and then twirl it around.
1: So wipe your forehead and then twirl it around and just watch that little foam disappear. It goes away like that. So the real news, again, not one beer, boys, but I had two beers. Thank you very much. We poured us another one after that one. And so I've had my limit for the next 2 years. So we're good. Colin,
2: the next time we get together, have another one.
1: No, yeah, man. It'll be about 2 years the next time we get together in the same place, so that'll work out fine. So after the Postino, the menu was a little.
0: Well, no, it's just them little old bitty breaded
1: it's
0: things.
1: It's paninis and flatbreads and
0: got horn jelly.
1: We needed some good old American grub, y'all.
2: It wasn't for a husky.
1: No. So we found us a Twin Peaks, just seven tenths of a mile down the road.
0: No, we didn't find anything. Y'all found the Twin
1: Peaks.
0: Well,
1: yeah,
0: now, let's be transparent.
1: We did. We found the Twin Peaks.
0: Okay,
1: and we're down.
0: And I was okay with it.
1: And we're down there, but again. Yeah, you know, all I needed was the app menu, man. Bring on the fried pickles, bring on the big old pretzel with mustard, and bring on the loaded fries. And so, you know, that's all I needed was appetizers. I know you boys went back for some wings. How are the wings?
2: They're pretty on point.
1: Were they? Yeah.
2: This transition happened about, 7:30?
1: Probably.
2: And so I was about to chew my arm off. So I think I could have eaten my big toe and it would have tasted good.
1: But we had the great debate. Bone or boneless? Bone in or boneless?
0: Man.
1: Come on.
0: I mean, look. No, I was going to, me and Colin were going to split something. And Tia, our nice server, said, oh, yeah. And she said, do you want traditional boneless? And I'm just sitting here not even really paying attention because I just wasn't expecting boneless to come out of anybody's mouth at that table.
1: Well, and then who?
0: I was like, I'm out.
2: And then mine were gone, and you were like, oh, I don't want to get my fingers dirty.
1: Well, who really won here, boys?
0: No, so I did order wings, and they were really good, and I did eat three of them, and then I got a couple of moist towelettes.
1: There you go. Yeah.
0: And I got my hands. I still think I got some of that rib sauce under my fingernails now that I've grown them out. Though.
1: Yeah.
0: I took them wings with me and I ate them when I got to the room.
1: I got to side with you, man, because in my mind, and really it's the Mrs. Caroline who says this, I mean, a boneless wing is just a chicken nugget. It's not a wing. It's just a chicken nugget.
2: That.
0: Well, look, let's mix this in and like this again, the boneless. I don't know if it's easier, but. Just like the drive-thru thing, a little quick Mark House of Etiquette thing here. I can't. One of my biggest pet peeves, other than going to a gas station,

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15: I don't bet on triple option team. I won't do it. Yeah. I refuse to do it. It's like, that's why I'll never get in a fight with somebody that's cockeyed. You know what I'm saying? Like, they could be looking over there and punch you in the face.
16: Absolutely.
17: This is the press box.
14: I know. It's just the last day of July, but as you plan your fall for entertainment purposes only, wagering thoughts, again, no triple option teams. That's what our man Jake Crane tells us, host of Crane & Co. Hey. Joining us inside the press box, Mike Gray, Spart Heights, Colin Lacey. Yes, Spart? Yeah? Well, is that you?
18: Yeah, I didn't know. I thought it was muted. But no, while we're at it, you know, speaking of,
14: yeah.
18: I mean, I'm curious to know this.
14: Uh-huh.
18: Jake Crane, boneless wings or no?
15: Don't get me in trouble on the radio, Bart. Why are you in a limo?
14: Because he's Bart Hight. Because he's Bart Hight.
15: Here's the way I look at it. Limo Bart.
18: It's actually HardyChevroletGMC.com Coastal Dune AT4X truck, but thanks for the compliment.
15: Yeah, I mean, look, it's somebody else is driving. I love it. It's, you're so Samantha. It's crazy. Here's what I would say. I'm trying to think of the way to frame this that like won't get Mike mad at me. I think boneless wings are wings that have a problem identifying themselves.
11: No.
15: If that makes sense.
11: They're just chicken nuggets, Jake. They're just chicken nuggets.
15: That's what I'm saying. Yeah, they're chicken nuggets.
11: Yeah, they're not
15: boneless wings.
11: They're trying to be wings, okay? But they ain't wings. No, I'm sorry.
18: Exactly.
15: Just because you feel a

0: certain way doesn't mean you're a certain way. You know what I'm saying?
1: Thank you. Thank you.
0: Like, that's the way I live my life. Don't bring me out a mashed potato and say it's asparagus, okay?
1: Or a french fry.
0: Don't bring me a boneless wing
1: tell
0: me I'm eating a chicken wing. That is a chicken nugget or a chicken tender. There's two other options.
1: Yeah, one or the other. Yeah.
2: That is the best answer, and I knew Jake Crane would come through. Jake, we're sitting at Twin Peaks in Atlanta over there by the old J-Boy Studios. And
0: oh, y'all order food at Twin Peaks?
1: We actually did.
2: Yeah. I had them at the top day drinking place in Buckhead, but yeah,
0: they didn't have food there. Yeah, no, they're up there. I didn't know Twin Peaks had food. I never looked at the menu.
2: But so I know, right? So we're sitting there, and Tia comes over. She's very nice, and like she starts saying, "We're
0: Tia." That's perfect.
2: I thought her name
0: was gonna be Cinnamon.
1: No,
2: and I kinda. And I looked at Colin, and I was like, "Why don't we just split some wings?" And he's like, "All right, I swing to that." And he goes, "She said you want traditional or boneless?" And he went boneless. I said, and I just looked at him, man. Mm-hmm. So Colin, what do you have to say for yourself in front of Jake Crane?
3: Well, first and foremost, you might be the first person to ever ask another guy if he wants to split a thing of wings at Twin Peaks. And also, you can't come at me with that, and then when the wings come out, be like, I don't want to get my fingers dirty.
0: Oh, no. Bart!
3: I had to drive three hours after that.
2: I've just grown my nails out, man, for the first time in my life.
0: That's even worse. No, it's getting worse.
2: I mean, like,
0: Bart.
2: I'm getting compliments.
0: You're so Samantha. No, good You're Lord. So Samantha. It's crazy.
2: Yeah, the nail place is right over here, hon, when we leave. Yeah, it's right over here. You can drop me off right.
0: Yeah.
1: See, he's taking the John Summerall pedicure thing to the Lord. Nth degree. Oh, yeah.
0: Pedicure's the feet, right? You know, it's a pedicure is basically a shoulder massage for your feet. I've had a couple pedicures. That doesn't mean I'm going in there and pulling a Ryan Coleman Williams. You know, nobody's painting my nails. They're just making sure if you ever see my feet, it's like the beginning of Shrek.
1: Yeah.
0: Okay.
1: Yeah, I'm with you.
0: So
1: yeah.
0: if somebody's got the guts to go in there and get some answers, do whatever. But I mean, it's not like they're painting it fire engine red.
1: I feel you. Yeah.
2: Mm-hmm. What sport do you want to talk about?
0: Oh God, I'm just ready for one to really happen. Braves look better after the All-Star break. I will say that.
2: Yeah, and they're still mad up here. They don't. It's their ho hum. I worried about Austin.
1: No,
2: Riley.
1: Yeah. What do we do with Austin Riley, man? What's the deal?
0: How about you just let him hit his way out of it? It's baseball.
2: Exactly.
1: Okay. We've been waiting for that. Did you see the Sunday the doubleheader line on Wednesday? 0-7 with 6 strikeouts.
0: Yeah, but it's not like Austin. I think Austin Riley's forgotten how to play baseball. It's just one of those things, man. Sometimes you have a down year. I'll say this: at least he ain't hurt all the time. And another thing.
1: Thank you. Yeah.
0: Jarvis at short. Nice.
3: Yeah.
0: Nice.
1: I'm down. Yeah. Where else, gentlemen?
2: Where's your next? I'm going to change it up. The Big Ten, Kirk Cignetti comments, whatever about the SEC, blah, blah, blah, blah, blah. The top will take care of itself. Ohio State, Texas, Michigan, Oklahoma, early in the year, late in the year, whatever. But, like, there's not a lot of them. But, like the Mississippi State-Minnesota game.
0: Oh, you know, yeah.
2: That's a pretty big game for the conferences, yes, early in the year, just for eyes.
0: I mean, I think it's a big game for y'all. You know, here's – and Bart, okay, let me say this in a way – that I love this game's being played. I think it's super interesting. I love that Mississippi State played Arizona State. What an awesome game last year. But to me, this feels like it's not really Big Ten versus SEC. It's like kind of how, you know, us and Russia did the proxy wars. Like, we really weren't in the war, but we would give some, like, group of smaller people some weapons.
1: Yeah.
2: Wow.
0: That's what it feels like to me. It's like, look, we don't want to officially get into war because it'll be the nuclear apocalypse across the board. But I'll tell you what, Afghanistan, y'all can fight Kuwait and we'll mess around.

0: A little bit.
1: World diplomacy and the SEC right here.
2: Yeah, look, don't fight each other. Listen, China wants to give Iran some drones. All right. Yeah. You know, Ukraine wants to mess around and help us blow up a few tanks. It's awesome. But we don't need to go head up with China right now. I don't want to get into a Bitcoin robot battle.
1: Yeah, that's not a good idea. Hey, what about Ole Miss? They want their money back. You think they'll get it?
2: No.
1: Oh, really?
2: No, I don't. Here's the thing: they're going to lose against the NCAA. Can't win against the players. They can win. You know, they'll try and suspend Arian Carter for two games for getting a beer on a flight or something.
1: Jeez.
2: But you know, we don't have rules for college football. They'll let professional basketball players play in college, but Arian Carter went on a flight for $400. He paid back. At this point, when it goes to court, if it's a player versus school, I'm betting on the player.
3: We've talked about the Protect College Sports Act, and it doesn't look like it's anywhere close to coming soon. What is this next step going to be? Is there I don't want to say end in sight, but is there something that gets anywhere close to where it needs to be?
2: Until we have collective bargaining, nothing's going to happen. That's my firm belief. They keep saying, oh, well, they just shaved down the bill a little bit. It's got a better chance to pass this time. Until you get collective bargaining, it's just, yeah, I don't think you can do anything. I think you're hamstrung. Or at least, even if something gets done, it's still going to get fought out in the courts a lot. It's probably the best way to put it.
1: Yeah.
2: So I don't believe Congress can get anything done. I don't believe in them passing really anything because we can't get bipartisan on anything.
1: Here's my problem, Jake. The fact that we're talking about a salary cap, and that's basically what they're talking about. Was it Ted Cruz put like a $48 million hard cap on any roster size?
2: Yeah, doesn't that go against everything like Thomas Jefferson said?
1: So suddenly college football is professional football. I mean, that's not what it's supposed to be.
2: No.
4: But if you have collective bargaining, it's got to be.
2: Yeah, well, it already is.
4: Exactly.
2: So, like, just give them collective bargaining. Like,
4: that's
2: you
4: it.
2: Have to. Like, you're going to have to at some point. They have to have a seat at the table.
4: Step comes before this, right?
2: Yeah, that's just like that. We're wasting time. It's like we don't need to go through the processes of evolution. We know how this works. Just look up.
1: Then we need to scratch name, image, likeness from our vocabulary from here to the end of time. Because that's not what it is. It's no longer NIL.
2: No, you're 100% right, Mike. You're 100% right. But, Mike, it was never name, image, and likeness.
1: But it should have been.
2: Wasn't that what the lawsuit was about?
1: The lawsuit was about that.
2: It was a great theory, and then it got hijacked because people started realizing using that as a vessel, as a way to pay the players money to get them to come to your school. Name, image, and likeness should have happened after they're at your school. Like, that's the whole thing. Yeah. Like, again, outside of the LeBron Jameses coming out of high school that comes once every generation, name, image, and likeness should have been like, wow, Jeremiah Smith, dog. Here's a Gatorade deal. Here's a Nike deal. Here's a Joseph A. Bank deal. You'll love the way you look. You know, it just...
1: And I'd be perfectly fine with that. That's okay.
2: Everybody would have been fine with it. But the schools wanted to find a way, and you notice some of these schools that are relevant now that haven't either been ever or haven't been in a while, it sure worked out pretty perfect for them, didn't it?
4: Mm. It did, and that's why you see, like, I was sitting at up here at Fire by the Lake, right across the lake in Gunnersville, a couple of days ago. And if I've heard this one time, and I'm not necessarily, I am. I'm picking on Alabama fans. If I've heard one Bama fan say, "Well, yeah, college football ain't just what you," you know why? Because Texas Tech can go out and compete with you for players now. Indiana can go out and compete with you for players now.
2: Yeah.
4: And the parity has helped the smaller, non-relevant programs be able to rise if you get the right coach at the right time. Now that sounds cliche, but it's not the same. It's the same as it used to be, But there's more people in the room with a chance to play at the table. Is that a way to put it?
2: Yeah, that's the perfect way to put it. And, you know, to be honest, it's just kind of and I laugh at the people that are like, yeah, well, you know, now the SEC can't pay people anymore. You think the Big Ten wasn't paying people?
4: Exactly.
2: You think USC wasn't paying people? When I was coaching in JUCO at Jones County, Mississippi, in Ellisville, Mississippi, okay, which if you take three rights after Ellisville, you end up in hell, okay?
4: Yes, you do.
2: So I was coaching. I'm not going to say his name. Because I love him, and he's a great friend of mine. He's playing in the NFL. He's a monster on the defensive line. He was committed to South Carolina. He ended up playing at South Carolina because, one, ever since he got to the JUCO, every Friday, this black SUV would pull up and give him a bunch of groceries. But he took a trip out to Southern Cal, and this is a guy that came from nothing now. Nothing. And came back with a gold grill on the top of his mouth, and they flew in private to go out there, and he still ended up going to the other USC, which is funny. So don't hit me with, oh, well, you know, now everybody can pay everybody. We were paying people at South Alabama. It wasn't a lot, but we were paying people. So miss me with this whole, like, the SEC invented paying people. That's not how it worked. Bear Bryant did. But all it did was it evened out the playing field because, and I say this to Auburn, why are we spending money on facilities? Why are we spending money fixing the roads? Why are we spending money on anything except players? Because at the end of the day, it's not the nuclear arms race for facilities anymore. Because if I offer a player $100,000 and everybody offers them $60,000, it doesn't matter if we train on a trampoline, brother. He's coming to where
4: I'm at. Goats on trampolines. Goats on trampolines.
3: Who is the team that was hurt the most, or what program was hurt the most by all of the NIL and everything? Because the
2: easiest
3: one that
2: answer, easiest answer you've asked me, it's Alabama.
4: No question.
2: It's Alabama. Because they monopolized the sport. And now they can't do it anymore.
4: If everybody's invited to the Bright Star now, Jake. Everybody knows what Bessemer is.
2: Anybody can join Augusta now if you have enough money.
4: I mean, that's it.
1: Enough money.
4: Who's second? Who would be the next?
3: I'm just thinking of teams that you look at late 2010s were towards the top of college football, and you hadn't heard from them since. Like a Michigan State, and there's
4: USC
3: that goes with USC, and everybody wants to talk about Dabo not conforming to what college football is now, but it's still somewhat relevant. What's that team that you haven't heard of since NIL and all of this came about?
2: That just absolutely disappeared, is what you're saying. Wisconsin.
4: Yeah. Florida. Yeah.
2: Wisconsin.
4: Yeah, I mean, he's not the guy, but at the same time, yeah, I mean, it's different also in the landscape that all these, again, back to the point, you also got to fix these kids leaving. The retention is what is growing the problem. You can't keep them, and then now all of a sudden it affects the talent. Wisconsin can't year in, year out go in the portal, Jack.
2: Well, no. Like that's the thing. If you're having everybody at the end of each year go out in the jungle with a box cutter and fight it out, like there's some teams just aren't going to be able to survive. And I don't even mean be okay. Like Wisconsin's been terrible. I mean, look at Auburn.
4: I was going to say Auburn. Yeah.
2: Yeah, Auburn's been terrible. Like it just And I think Auburn's got a better chance to fight their way out than Wisconsin does. But again, it's just been bad. So look, some teams will rise. Some teams will fall out of this. It's always kind of a moving target, you know, blase, blase, blase. But yeah, they're having to learn that nobody can monopolize. You've got to find a way to sometimes you got to sit in the tree and wait on somebody and then jump down and stab them.
1: How about this as a player? If

0: You sign, if you sign a deal with me in the first week of January,
1: yeah,
0: you can't transfer in the third week of January. You just signed a deal with me. You're contracted to play football for me.
1: Yeah, but that's why we need collective bargaining. That's why they can get away with it.
0: Yeah,
1: because they can say, we don't have a seat at the table. We can't help, you know, make rules that would make the contracts, which, you know, that should be it.
0: So,
1: but that's not the society we live in. That's why I don't love collective bargaining, but I don't want to let perfect get in the way of better.
0: Is that going to require the universities to make these athletes employees?
1: Probably.
2: Yeah.
1: Probably.
0: Which they don't want to do.
1: But let me ask you this, Mike. Let me ask you this. Can we do a blind test real quick?
0: Sure.
1: All right. Do the universities pay the players?
3: No.
1: Yes, they do. Do the NIL, do the collectives.
0: Yeah, they do.
1: Do the collectives.
0: Yeah, the collectives.
1: Yes.
0: Right, yeah.
1: Yes.
0: Yeah.
1: Do the universities provide insurance for the players?
0: I think they do, yes.
1: Do the universities allow the players to speak on any platform?
0: I think so, yeah, for the most part, yeah.
1: But if they were to say something that were to go out, you know, live, would it be edited by the university to make them look better?
0: Probably, yeah.
1: Okay, so they're already employees. What are we doing?
0: Yeah, I'm with you. The universities don't want to have to deal with the rigmarole that goes with that when it comes to taxes, when it comes to benefits, when it comes to, but as you said, they're already pretty much doing it anyways.
1: I mean, what is the difference? Like, I'm trying to think what separates players at schools and me at On3.
2: You have income, you have benefits, you have you're connected with the brand of the universe. What are we waiting for?
1: It's the name of employees is the only thing that is scaring everybody. Like, all of a sudden it's gonna be like, oh my God, they're employees. I guess we gotta give them insurance. Oh wait.
0: It takes us right back, Jake, to where you started. Can we get to the games, please? Can we please?
1: Can we just talk about the committee and how bad they are?
0: He is Jake Crane, @JakeCrane_ on social media, youtube.com/ Crane and Conan is where you'll find the show. Thanks for being here, buddy. We're still praying for you and Miss Reed as we wait on the little one.
1: Yeah.
0: And we'll stay in touch, brother. Thank you,
1: man. We're 3 centimeters dilated and 100% locked in.
0: Hot diggity dog. We'll keep us posted, buddy. We love you, man. Jake Crane.
1: I love y'all.
0: See Bart Heights, Colin Lacey, Mike Grace. Y'all have a fantastic weekend, and we'll see you Monday for more Inside the Press Box.
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22: Pitch swung on, line to left center field. It's down for a base hit. Turner's around third. He's going to score, and Luis Arraez with a big fist pump, pounds his chest.
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24: Major League Baseball trade deadline dust is settled, and there is a new star in Hollywood. But how do you fare in the Windy City? Plus, the playoff and the payoff for bullish trade deadline moves around the league, and a payday for one of the NFL's brightest young stars. But listen, we start with a whole lot of familiar faces and a bunch of new places tonight around Major League Baseball. And most of all, Tarek Skubal on the mound in a Dodgers uniform, LA visiting Chicago.
20: Skubal looking over the webbing of his glove. He is angled off toward the first base side. Now he steps back, kicks, and fires, and strikes him out looking. Two-seamer. Caught plenty of plate, and he starts his Dodger tenure with a strikeout.
25: At 99 miles an hour.
24: That's the call on 570 LA Sports. Skubal made his debut for the Dodgers, the Cy Young Award winner, immediately got some run support, too.
20: 2-1 pitch. Tucker swings. It's a high drive to left center field, carrying. This ball headed back. It is gone. An opposite field home run, Kyle Tucker. He comes back to Wrigley Field and picks up his 10th home run of the season, getting the Dodgers on the board. It is 1-0.
24: That 1-0 lead only lasted so long. Who else but Dansby Swanson in to ruin the Skubal party?
26: Let's see if he can start a Cubs rally right now. 1-0 Dodgers. Dansby drives one in the air. Deep left center. Get out the tape measure. Long gone. Ball game tied 1-1. Dansby Swanson with a long home run to left center.
24: Swanson, 17th of the season. He was 3-for-4 with an RBI. Fifth game this season with three hits. Cubs are 5-0 in those games. So stayed tied into the bottom of the sixth. Scooble behind 0-2 in the count.
26: Tie game, sixth inning. Runners at first and third, two down. Nico hits a big chopper towards second base. That's going to be a base hit. Cubs take the lead. A kangaroo bounce. It must have hit right down on home plate. It jumped 90 feet up in the air, landed between the mound and second base.
24: Scooble threw 85 pitches. 51 of those were strikes tonight. 60% strike rate, lowest in any start over the last three seasons. He went six innings, allowed four hits, two earned runs, six strikeouts. It's his sixth straight road start with two or fewer earned runs. That extends the longest streak in a season in his career. Still, all those numbers, ultimately, it's a loss for the Dodgers. Their fifth straight. Cubs win 5-1. How did Scooble feel taking the mound in a different uniform?
0: Yeah, I mean, baseball is baseball. The game's the game. You know, it's my job to just go out there and compete and do what I can and try to put our team in a position to win a ball game. And that's all I can ask myself to do. But the game's always just the game.
24: The game's the game. But how did he feel his game was this evening?
0: I think my stuff was plenty good. You know, I felt like I commanded everything really well. I think, you know, maybe the low strike rate, I don't even know what it is. But, you know, when I was missing in the areas that I was trying to go. There's just a few sinkers and a few sliders that can kind of flip at bats. You know, I probably should be a little better at first pitch strikes. You know, I think especially second or third time through, you know, I need to be better there. But, you know, the stuff coming out of my hand is what I expect out of myself.
24: Scooble so-so on his own performance as far as his new manager, Dave Roberts. Here's his take.
1: Tarik's stuff was good. It was good. I think that, you know, and this first time I saw him, you know, live, but, you know, even when it's not perfect, it's still pretty dang good. So, like I said, he could have probably went out there for the seventh, but I didn't feel good about him finishing it if there was, you know, three or four hitters. So I felt, you know, give that next reliever a clean inning. But as far as the stuff is good.
24: And how about the team responsible for three of those losses in the Dodgers five-game skid? Yes, the Boston Red Sox hosting the White Sox. They made a big trade deadline acquisition in Adley Rutschman, but he joined his new club on the IL. He's still got wrist inflammation. Sox proved they would be all right without him for now.
2: 1-0. Pitch is swung on and driven high into left field. It is back. It is gone. A slam for Durbin. It is 5-0 Red Sox.
24: The only thing that might come close to that grand slam is the call on WEEI 93.7 FM. What a call. What a home run. That one onto the mast pike. And it's a Red Sox win 14-2. When it comes to the New York Yankees, another debut this evening, not by way of the trade deadline, but instead George Lombard Jr. making his debut in pinstripes. Yankees needing to rebound after a 13-7 loss to open their series against the Cardinals. They're still missing their big bats. But when it comes to hot bats, we know Jazz Chisholm, he's got it.
4: We were impressed by all three of them.
5: High drive, deep right field, that ball is gone. Jazz Chisholm Jr. gives the Yankees an early 1-0 lead.
24: So Chisholm went 1-for-3, had a home run, leads the team with four home runs since the All-Star break. But that's not the best home run that we got tonight.
5: The 0-2.
24: You heard it right there on Yes Network. First big league hit, first big league home run for George Lombard Jr. manager Aaron Boone. Plenty happy with that.
6: Obviously a great, great first night for him. The home run was great. The defense was tremendous. That play in the hole that he, you know, he and Jazz turned, it's a pretty special turn, but you just see how fluid he is out there, how physical he is, and certainly a night to remember for him and for him and his family, too.
24: That last part, for him and his family, here's the deal. He was not the only Lombard to leave the yard in their pro baseball debut tonight. His younger brother, Jacob, made his pro debut in the Miami Marlins organization, and he had a home run as well. I've got much more from the brothers in this hour coming up in about a half hour. But when it comes to debuts, that's the theme of the evening. Rays at Rockies, and Liam Hicks knows how to make an entrance.
7: Can the Rays take further advantage? A 2-1. Swing and a ball driven deep in the air to right. This has a chance to the wall. Gone! Welcome to the Rays, Liam Hicks. A two-out grand slam is the first granny for the Rays this year, and they lead 5-1 in the third.
24: First for the Rays this year, first player in Rays history with a grand slam in their team debut. Listen, a whole lot of game left to play after that, though. Rays go on to win it in extras 9-7. Hey, we got another debut, too. The Phillies acquired Luis Arraez from the San Francisco Giants on Monday. Turns out adding a three-time batting champion and four-time All-Star would pay off pretty quickly.
8: The pitch swung on, line to left center field. It's down for a base hit. Turner's around third. He's going to score. And Luis Arraez, with a big fist pump, pounds his chest, shouting back at the Phillies dugout. He's giving them a 1-0 lead. Welcome to town.
24: Welcome to town. 2-for-4 with a single and a double, 2 RBI. His 42nd multi-hit game this season, third most in Major League Baseball. Phillies top the Nationals 5-0. It's their 15th shutout of the season. That's good for the league lead. Third in the last four games. And the Phillies, they are tied for third most shutout wins in a season over the last 50 years. Now with Arraez at second base, that shifted things around on defense, though, and it put Bryce Harper in right field for the first time in 4 years.
9: Yeah, it felt good. I think part for me is going to be going back on the ball. Anything coming in, I think I'll be okay. But it's kind of relearning going back on the ball a little bit.
24: I think he's going to be okay. Well, you're listening to SportsCenter All Night on ESPN Radio. 30 for 30's new series, The Betrayal of Shohei Ohtani, is available now on all major podcast platforms. The Betrayal of Shohei Ohtani is presented by Gusto.
21: Bijan Robinson getting his deal done certainly sets the stage for Gibbs to do the same. But for this moment, it is Bijan Robinson with the highest contract for a running back in the history of the NFL. He now surpasses Saquon Barkley, who was making $20.6 million a year. Robinson moves to $22.25 million per year. Bijan Robinson was a hold-in, as you mentioned. The Falcons knew that they had to get their best player back on the field, and to do so, they would have to change the landscape of the running back market. So now everything changes across the league for the running backs. We'll see how quickly now Jahmyr Gibbs can get his deal done, because there were whispers across the NFL that these two deals were absolutely connected to one another.
24: Jeff Darlington, ESPN NFL reporter on Get Up, talking about Bijan Robinson, the running back, getting a 3-year contract extension with the Atlanta Falcons, worth up to $75 million, $51 million guaranteed. And of note, Falcons have spent about $366 million securing their young core in the last about 2 months. Worth every penny, especially when it comes to Robinson. At least that says Kevin Stefanski, head coach.
10: You know, I remember my first day here, got off the airplane in the car heading over here, and I was with somebody that was just extolling his Bijan's virtues as a person, and it was one of those, you're not going to believe it when you first meet him type of thing. And I think it's true. You know, he's wired the right way, was raised the right way. He's a team guy all the way. And that could be rare sometimes in this day and age, but it's just who he is. It's certainly authentic. That's just, and that's been my experience with him from the moment I met him here in the locker room to now. He's all about the team, and I don't see that changing.
24: Inside the Falcons camp, plenty happy. Not everyone, though, outside

0: You hurt. Singleton Shriver, in your corner from the first call.
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7: It's a huge deal for Bijan and the Falcons, but it's also a big deal for Jahmyr Gibbs and maybe even Jonathan Taylor. It's a case where you have a breakthrough on the running back front. And because of that, that now, I think, will provide the framework for a Jahmyr Gibbs deal. And with Bijan getting done, I would expect that Jahmyr Gibbs now also would get done. We always thought that he would come first and paved the way for the other backs, and that's exactly what's happened here.
8: All right, Jahmyr Gibbs is still waiting on a deal in Detroit, but a few others managing to put pen to paper on Tuesday. Zay Flowers, 4-year extension with the Ravens, the wide receiver, set to make $140 million. That includes $108 million guaranteed, both of which are records for a Ravens wide receiver. Now, the average of $35 million per season ties him with Minnesota's Justin Jefferson as the NFL's fourth highest paid wideout. Flowers becomes the second highest paid player on the Ravens behind quarterback Lamar Jackson.
9: I think that this contract makes sense. I know folks see him next to like Justin Jefferson and there's a reaction. He's not as good as Justin Jefferson. Well, first of all, the wide receiver contract market is going to get reset fast. Puka Nacua is up. He's going to blow this out of the water. And this will look reasonable soon. It always happens. But then as far as Marcus, you made a good point about the production. The Ravens, it feels like they've constantly been looking for a boundary receiver to pair with Flowers. But since Flowers has been drafted, so the last 3 years, he ranks fifth league-wide amongst all receivers in target. Share. He is the focal point of this Ravens offense. That's a big part of why they're paying him. And I'd also say this, in 2026, I know we think of a number one wide receiver as being that big bodied X receiver, but with the way offense has evolved, play callers have gotten so good at finding ways to make guys like Flowers the focal point of the offense, using motion to get him free releases and space to operate in. And he's so shifty, so fast, the yards after the catch are there. So I do think while he is not your stereotypical number one, he is Baltimore's number one, and it makes sense that they paid him as such.
8: And hey, it's not just the skill players getting paid today. Darnell White, Chicago Bears right tackle, 4-year contract extensions. Sources told ESPN's Jeremy Fowler that the extension is for $116 million. That includes $93 million guaranteed, making Wright the highest paid right tackle in NFL history. Well, it's summer and we've got camps going on, so let's get some notes around NFL camps. Out at Packers camp, Micah Parsons, he had a message as he works his way back from injury.
10: You know, I think people are worried about, you know, if I come back, you know, I just feel like people should just be worried about, you know, how I'm going to be when I come back. You know, that's kind of like my mentality and how I feel and how I'm going to approach when I'm back is like, people are worried about the knee. They should be worried about how I'm going to play when I get back, the anger, the frustration, the things that I'm going to have to let out because, you know, how long it's been since I played. So I think that's what people should really worry about, like, how great is Micah going to be when he gets back?

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7: It's payday in the NFL, record-setting deals for the Atlanta Falcons and their running back, Bijan Robinson, and Chicago Bears right tackle, Darnell Wright. Robinson becomes the highest-paid running back in NFL history with a three-year extension worth up to $75 million. And Wright, according to sources, is now the highest-paid right tackle in NFL history with a four-year contract extension worth $116 million, $93 million guaranteed. Well, tonight for post-trade deadline debuts, it was George Lombard Jr. with the Yankees making a big league debut to remember. And speaking of debuts, the Dodgers, Tarek Skubal making his debut on the mound for L.A.
8: Skubal steps back, high leg kick in the pitch, swung on and missed, strike three. Strikeout number six, and he gets Skubal with a fastball at 99.
7: But even with their new ace, the Dodgers still couldn't snap their losing streak. Five straight losses now. Manager Dave Roberts.
9: I don't know the answer of what's got to give, but we got to find a way to win a ball game. I thought tonight Tarek was fine. A lot of emotion, adrenaline, and it was, he limited the damage. They scored that extra run on the infield hit by Horner and, put us in a position to win the game. And, there's probably a little bit more in there for sure, but I'm not going to push him every time out. We have a lot of baseball left to play. He's a guy that we're all counting on, so I think that I'm gonna manage, and pick my spots with him. And, you still got to score. The bullpen just wasn't sharp today, and there was a lot of misexecution and not taking advantage of counts, and they got some two out hits, and won a ball game.
7: So is this the window? Is this where other teams can start to close in on the Dodgers? They looked like they were unbreakable. But as far as who the biggest threat is to the Dodgers now, Tony Kornheiser and Michael Wilbon on PTI, weigh in.
10: Hi, Wilbon. Who is

0: That goes for the Houston Astros taking on the Blue Jays this evening.
1: Pitch on the way. Curveball, and that's whacked deep to right field. Lucas is back, looking up. See you later! Taylor Trammell, a three-run homer, and the Astros lead it 6-2. Number six for Trammell.
0: 7-2 is your final there, Astros, Blue Jays. Meanwhile, the New York Mets, they're just limping along. They were definitely sellers, figuring out what things will look like for this back half of the season. Luis Torrens has some words about that.
2: 3-1. Swinging a high fly ball to right. Adell going back onto the track near the wall. He jumps and is gone. Opposite field, three-run home run, Luis Torrens. And the Mets in the second inning take a 3-0 lead.
0: Other scores around the league, Padres top the Diamondbacks 9-4. Tigers shut out the Mariners 8-0. Angels lost to the Orioles 3-1. And the Royals beat the Twins 8-2. Coming up next on SportsCenter All Night, we'll take you to the WNBA plus the scheduling change in the NWSL. That's when we come back.
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0: And it's one thing to make your major league debut. It's another to clock a home run in it. George Lombard Jr. did just that, as heard on Yes Network.
1: The 0-2.
0: Come on, you can't think that there would be many things that would top Tarek Skubal's debut. George Lombard Jr. entered the yard. He left the yard. He said, oh, I'll give you guys something to talk about. Not just because of that home run, but because his brother down in the minors making his pro debut with the Miami Marlins farm system. He had a home run too. Parents had to pick. Do we go to our son's major league debut, pro debut? They went major league, but we've got a feeling that they'll have plenty more games to watch. More SportsCenter All Night is coming up in just a minute.
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0: back Jahmyr Gibbs. He's still a hold-in waiting for a new deal. He's yet to join his team on the field at training camp.
1: Bijan Robinson is their offense. They line him up all over the place, wide receiver, running back. Getting his deal done allows those quarterbacks and Kevin Stefanski, their head coach, to be able to run the offense that he was brought there to run. So having that guy in training camp this early bodes well for his health throughout the course of the season. The longer that holding goes, the more likely that you're going to see some type of injury once he's back on the field. So getting this deal done now makes so much sense. And I think for Jahmyr Gibbs, you're doing a dance right now in the locker room in Detroit, because you know the money is coming for him now that Bijan Robinson is done.
0: That's ESPN NFL analyst Jason McCourty. But as far as things going in the Lions camp, is Dan Campbell doing a dance too?
2: It's certainly not going to hurt. I mean, it's not going to hurt, but we'll see. You know, we'll see. I'm anxious to get Gibbs back out there. Every day that goes by, you know, that's another day that you feel like you miss with him, and getting him out there with the guys and him being doing his part. So, but there again, man, it'll get done when it gets done.
0: Now, Falcons did take a hit today as well. NFL Network's Ian Rappaport reporting that edge Jalen Walker may have a torn ACL. The second year linebacker was carted off the field on Tuesday. Confirmation of the injury is pending an MRI. Well, Robinson, though, not the only one getting paid, and the big payouts, not just for the skill players. 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

0: jumps and is gone. Opposite field, three-run home run, Luis Torrens. And the Mets in the second inning take a 3-0 lead.
1: Other scores around the league, Padres top the Diamondbacks 9-4. Tigers shut out the Mariners 8-0. Angels lost to the Orioles 3-1. And the Royals beat the Twins 8-2. Coming up next on SportsCenter All Night, we'll take you to the WNBA, plus the scheduling change in the NWSL. 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
1: Only one game tonight on the slate for the WNBA. That is, of course, the Toronto Tempo taking on the Golden State Valkyries. The Valkyries, who have certainly established themselves as a playoff, if not a championship contender. We also have been talking a ton about the Major League Baseball.

0: Dan, it's one thing to make your major league debut. It's another to clock a home run in it. George Lombard Jr. did just that, as heard on Yes Network.
1: The 0-2.
0: Come on, you can't think that there would be many things that would top Tarek Skubal's debut. George Lombard Jr. entered the yard. He left the yard. He said, oh, I'll give you guys something to talk about. Not just because of that home run, but because his brother down in the minors making his pro debut with the Miami Marlins farm system. He had a home run too. Parents had to pick. Do we go to our son's major league debut, pro debut? They went major league, but we've got a feeling that they'll have plenty more games to watch. More SportsCenter All Night is coming up in just a minute.
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0: Dan, it's one thing to make your major league debut. It's another to clock a home run in it. George Lombard Jr. did just that, as heard on Yes Network.
1: The 0-2.
0: Come on, you can't think that there would be many things that would top Tarek Skubal's debut. George Lombard Jr. entered the yard, he left the yard, he said, oh, I'll give you guys something to talk about. Not just because of that home run, but because his brother down in the minors making his pro debut with the Miami Marlins farm system, he had a home run too. Parents had to pick. Do we go to our son's major league debut, pro debut? They went major league, but we've got a feeling that they'll have plenty more games to watch. More SportsCenter All Night is coming up in just a minute.
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9: Only one game tonight on the slate for the WNBA. That is, of course, the Toronto Tempo taking on the Golden State Valkyries. The Valkyries, who have certainly established themselves as a playoff, if not a championship contender. We also have been talking a ton about the Major League Baseball trade deadline, but listen, on Sunday, it was the WNBA trade deadline. And in the mix, Anissa Morrow, she made her debut with Toronto after she was acquired in a trade with Connecticut Sun. That was on Friday. She entered the game with 4:57 left in the first quarter, hit a three about a minute later for the first of her 8 points to go with five rebounds. But it was Kayla Thornton who had a couple quick threes to make an impact.
10: Four players with 6 points for the Valkyries, but it's along with AKT. Oh, pipe in another three. The Valkyries take back the lead.
11: It's good to see those threes fall once again for KT in this second half.
9: Kayla Thornton had 20 points, and Golden State held off the Toronto Tempo for a second straight game, 92-82 on Tuesday night. Veronica Burton, she contributed 12 points, 8 rebounds, 7 assists for the Valkyries. This is the second straight matchup of the teams. By the way, sold out the Chase Center after the Valkyries beat the Tempo 96-79 on Sunday night. In the NWSL, They're going to have a really early start next year. The league plans to kick off its 2027 season on February 11th. That's the earliest start ever as it adjusts the schedule around the Women's World Cup. The season is going to include a 7-week pause for the tournament, and the league hopes to build momentum by opening just days before the Super Bowl in Los Angeles. So that game is set to take place in Los Angeles as well, open up just before the Super Bowl, hoping to capitalize on some of that momentum in LA. And if we're talking about momentum in LA, well, the Dodgers, they could certainly use some of it. They're on a 5-game skid right now. Not a surprise to think that the hope of the Tarek Skubal debut tonight would maybe make a difference for them. Ultimately, it was the Dodgers loss to the Cubs, but Skubal made his debut. That's in the books now. Where do things stand as far as what the future, what the next couple of months are looking like for LA when we talk about Shohei Ohtani's return? And how does having Skubal here change that for him? Eduardo Perez, ESPN MLB analyst, weighs in.
7: It doesn't. This is an addition. And this guy now becomes that number two in the rotation behind Yamamoto. Yeah. As good as Tarek Skubal is and as good as Shohei Ohtani has been all season long, Shohei Ohtani has to take care of that knee. He is just as valuable at the batter's box as he is towing that rubber. And they better get one of the two at least. If they get two, it's great. We've seen what he can do on the mound. But Shohei Ohtani right now, just get healthy. Don't try to rush it. Don't impact it, because one thing that the Dodgers do have is a lot of depth.
9: Well, from wild pitches to walk-off ground rule doubles, plenty of plays to talk about for Tuesday night in Major League Baseball. But here's your top sounds.
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9: There's entrances, and then there's grand entrances. Liam Hicks chose the second option on 620 WDAE.
14: Can the Rays take further advantage? A 2-1. Swing of the ball driven deep in the air to right. This has a chance to the wall. Gone! Welcome to the Rays, Liam Hicks. A 2-out grand slam is the first granny for the Rays this year.
8: Number 4.
9: The Astros have surged into first place. Taylor Trammell is one of the reasons why. KBME 790 AM.
15: Pitch on the way. Curveball, and that's whack. Deep to right field. Lucas is back, looking up. See you later! Taylor Trammell, a 3-run homer. And the Astros lead it 6-2. Number 6 for Trammell.
8: Number 3.
9: Staying in Texas, but heading north, the Giants tied the game in the top of the ninth. Ezekiel Duran didn't want to go to extras. 105.3 The Fan.
16: Here's the pitch. Swung on and a fly ball to deep right field. Lee going back. He's still going back, and he falls down. He can't get it. The game is over. It bounces on the warning track into the crowd. Ezekiel Duran has walked off the Giants with his third hit of the game and his seventh hit of the series. 5-4 Texas, the final. Duran is mobbed at second base.
8: Number 2.
9: Boston came into the day with a 5-game win streak, and it wasn't long before they knew it'd be 6 on WEEI 93.7 FM.
15: 1-0.

0: it's one thing to make your major league debut. It's another to clock a home run in it. George Lombard Jr. did just that, as heard on Yes Network.
1: The 0-2.
0: Come on, you can't think that there would be many things that would top Tarek Skubal's debut. George Lombard Jr. entered the yard. He left the yard. He said, oh, I'll give you guys something to talk about. Not just because of that home run, but because his brother down in the minors making his pro debut with the Miami Marlins farm system. He had a home run too. Parents had to pick. Do we go to our son's major league debut, pro debut? They went major league, but we've got a feeling that they'll have plenty more games to watch. More SportsCenter All Night is coming up in just a minute.
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5: Only one game tonight on the slate for the WNBA. That is, of course, the Toronto Tempo taking on the Golden State Valkyries. The Valkyries, who have certainly established themselves as a playoff, if not a championship contender. We also have been talking a ton about the Major League Baseball trade deadline, but listen, on Sunday, it was the WNBA trade deadline. And in the mix, Anissa Morrow, she made her debut with Toronto after she was acquired in a trade with Connecticut Sun. That was on Friday. She entered the game with 4:57 left in the first quarter, hit a three about a minute later for the first of her 8 points to go with 5 rebounds. But it was Kayla Thornton who had a couple quick threes to make an impact.
6: Four players with 6 points for the Valkyries, but it's along with AKT. Oh, pipe in another three. The Valkyries take back the lead.
7: It's good to see those threes fall once again for KT in this second half.
5: Kayla Thornton had 20 points, and Golden State held off the Toronto Tempo for a second straight game, 92-82 on Tuesday night. Veronica Burton, she contributed 12 points, 8 rebounds, 7 assists for the Valkyries. This is the second straight matchup of the teams. By the way, sold out the Chase Center after the Valkyries beat the Tempo 96-79 on Sunday night. In the NWSL, they're going to have a really early start next year. The league plans to kick off its 2027 season on February 11th. That's the earliest start ever, as it adjusts the schedule around the Women's World Cup. The season is going to include a 7-week pause for the tournament, and the league hopes to build momentum by opening just days before the Super Bowl in Los Angeles. So that game is set to take place in Los Angeles as well, open up just before the Super Bowl, hoping to capitalize on some of that momentum in LA. And if we're talking about momentum in LA, well, the Dodgers, they could certainly use some of it. They're on a 5-game skid right now. not a surprise to think that the hope of the Tarek Skubal debut tonight would maybe make a difference for them. Ultimately, it was a Dodgers loss to the Cubs, but Skubal made his debut. That's in the books now. Where do things stand as far as what the future, what the next couple of months are looking like for LA when we talk about Shohei Ohtani's return? And how does having Skubal here change that for him? Eduardo Perez, ESPN MLB analyst, weighs in.
8: It doesn't. This is an addition, and this guy now becomes that number two in the rotation behind Yamamoto. Mm-hmm. As good as Tarek Skubal is, and as good as Shohei Ohtani has been all season long, Shohei Ohtani has to take care of that knee. He is just as valuable at the batter's box as he is towing that rubber, and they better get one of the two at least. If they get two, it's great. We've seen what he can do on the mound. But Shohei Ohtani right now, just get healthy. Don't try to rush it. Don't impact it, because one thing that the Dodgers do have is a lot of depth.
5: Well, from wild pitches to walk-off ground rule doubles, plenty of plays to talk about for Tuesday night in Major League Baseball. But here's your top sounds.
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9: How good is that? Are you ready to take?
4: Number five.
5: There's entrances and then there's grand entrances. Liam Hicks chose the second option on 620 WDAE.
10: Can the Rays take further advantage? A 2-1. Swing of a ball driven deep in the air to right. This has a chance to the wall. Gone! Welcome to the Rays, Liam Hicks. A two-out grand slam is the first granny for the Rays this year.
4: Number four.
5: The Astros have surged into first place. Taylor Trammell is one of the reasons why. KBME 790 AM.
11: Pitch on the way. Curveball, and that's whack. Deep to right field. Lucas is back, looking up. See you later! Taylor Trammell, a three-run homer. And the Astros lead it 6-2. Number six for Trammell.
4: Number three.
5: Staying in Texas, but heading north, the Giants tied the game in the top of the ninth. Ezekiel Duran didn't want to go to extras. 105.3 The Fan.
12: Here's the pitch. Swung on and a fly ball to deep right field. Lee going back. He's still going back, and he falls down. He can't get it. The game is over. It bounces on the warning track into the crowd. Ezekiel Duran has walked off the Giants with his third hit of the game and his seventh hit of the series. 5-4 Texas, the final. Duran is mobbed at second base.
4: Number two.
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10: The Packers have got to get off to a fast start, and it has to be Jordan Love as the catalyst for them to get off to that fast start. 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
11: We are on Sports Tonight here on ESPN Radio, ESPN 2. We are presented by Progressive Insurance, along with Courtney Cronin, David Dennis Jr., Evan Cohen with you today, CC and Smalls. Back soon. I say back soon because I don't know when Smalls is going to be back, to be honest with you. CC back tomorrow. Smalls could be back today. She's a game time decision for the rest of the show. We'll find out soon. She's going to like, or maybe not like, depending on how this goes, this conversation about her team. You heard her there talking about the Green Bay Packers. And Micah Parsons, star linebacker, arguably the best or second best player in the NFL on the defensive side of the ball, met with the media yesterday and said that people should be worried about how he'll be when he gets back.
12: When you come out of these situations, you're either going to be better or you're worse. And for me, I've done everything I possibly can to be better. So, you know, I think people are worried about, you know, if I come back, you know, I just feel like people should just be worried about, you know, how I'm going to be when I come back. You know, that's kind of like my mentality and how I feel and how I'm going to approach when I'm back is like people are worried about the knee. They should be worried about how I'm going to play when I get back, the anger, the frustration, the things.

0: down contract talks. He says, I'm going to bet on myself. And if you can't see the boulder-sized chip on his shoulder, then you need to have a magnifying glass. He's going to play his best season to date in Tampa Bay. Take it to the bank.
1: Yeah,
2: yeah.
1: I don't like the way he's handling it. But go ahead, David.
2: This still makes them a hot mess, though. Like, he's handling it well.
1: That's true.
2: The reason he's handling it well is because it is a mess. Like, this is what messes create when your quarterback is bashing the organization. That is literally the definition of a hot mess.
1: Yeah, very well said. Number one.
3: Number one.
1: Courtney, I'm targeting you again here, just to be clear.
0: Okay.
1: Number one, hot mess. Dodgers haters. What did they do wrong? The answer is nothing.
0: They didn't do anything wrong.
1: You and Smalls and so many others have used the Dodgers as this bad example. Take the Dodgers name out. Put Major League Baseball rules in there. Put the collective bargaining agreement in there. The LA Dodgers should not be mentioned when people are destroying baseball. They have done absolutely nothing wrong. I'm not a Dodgers fan. I'm a Mets fan. My team has tried to do it the same way. They stink. They don't know how to do it the right way like the Dodgers. The Dodgers play within the rules. They're allowed to do everything that they have done. If you have a problem, haters, take it to Major League Baseball and the CBA and the Players Association, etc. Not the team that is legally, morally, and ethically taking advantage of the rules right in front of them. All right, we're going to get both of David and Courtney's objections and omissions, as well as from you guys as well, at 888-SAY-ESPN. 888-729-3776. That is your telephone number to be a part of the show. Biggest hot mess this week is, I put Dodgers haters, Tampa Bay Bucks, Falcons, maybe it's me on that one, 49ers conspiracy theorists, and Tigers. 888-SAY-ESPN is your telephone number to join the show. Your phone calls on objections and omissions next.
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0: baseball. That's why when the Warriors got Kevin Durant, I thought it was good for basketball because everyone then had an opinion on that team in addition to your own team.
1: Yeah, super teams are good. Dynasties are good. They give you people, they give you mainstream things to talk about. They give you people to root for and root against. Like, there are people now who care about the Dodgers simply for the fact that they are making a bunch of other billionaires upset. And then there are people who want the Dodgers to lose because they're ruining the game by just loading up the talent. Whatever the case is, you have opinions on a team. And one of the worst things that you can have as a league is top teams where people don't have opinion on.
2: Right.
1: And right now, everybody has a thought, one side or the other, about the Dodgers. And less, yes, give me more of that. Give me more of the Warriors. Give me more of, like, I hate the Warriors. I love the Warriors. Give me all of that stuff instead of teams that are just like, oh, they're fine. They're not all-time great. They're fine. Like, we have a potential to see an all-time great team that always brings people who hate them, that always brings people who love them. It's better for all sports.
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1: 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We're live in the Bank Plus studio. Good to be back in the studio 3 days in a row. And we'll be back out here soon. You know, dropping some live remotes. No other show does live remotes like we do. That's why we've got them loaded up now through Christmas. And I'm looking forward to that too. A little bit different animal when we're out of the studio, but all good. Powered by Pearl River Resort. How do you get in touch with us? Go ahead and say hello on the Dancing Rabbit Golf text line. Let's do a Out of Bounds Nation roll call. The number is 601-885-3776. 601-885-3776. I'm sure Straight Funk spent 2 or 3 hours on kickball yesterday. And thank God, because we wouldn't all be able to make it here in a few weeks without that. That'll be a boost for the economy. It's National Blogger Day. You should become a blogger. I think that would be your... Or are you a blogger? Oh, you are a blogger. Okay. Through our show? That's a great point. We have an insane amount of content on YouTube, on the YouTube channel. Search Out of Bounds Sports, especially where Mike Dettillier is talking about their 6'7" tight end who could be a problem or is a problem or will be a problem for some teams. 6'7". Imagine being a 5'11 safety and you're like, hang on, this all just played out pre-snap. Now I'm up on him. They're on the 8-yard line. This should not be difficult, you know, to throw up and make it happen. So... find us on X at Bo Bounds and the Key City Mississippi Queen. That is fabulous beer. Mr. Sippy, fabulous beer. That's their Pilsner. And then Mi Vida's delicious too. So all do we have Mi? Yeah, we have Mi Vida on tap. Beautiful, beautiful, beautiful. The caller line 601-707-3750.
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1: I didn't finish the roll call, though. We need to hear from you. How are you listening? 105.9 The Zone or streaming? And where are you listening from? Oh, wow. Robert M's coming in quick. Roll call. Robert M is in the house. I'm Canton today. May do Martin's for lunch. Can't go wrong there. Well, my son and I went to Martin's yesterday and in Livingston, and we had a great time. We had wings because, I mean, they're awesome. And then I went with some gumbo, and he got the fried catfish plate. So I thought that worked out. Oh, I got the ribs. I got the ribs. They still had an order. Wilkes and I didn't get there till later. And you know how they start smoking those ribs at 4 a.m. at Martin's in Livingston on Tuesdays. And those were good. They just added on. It looks amazing. They have, 7, let's see. I mean, one, well, counting the outside, it's more than that. I had to go through that. But there are 7 100-inch TVs in the new part, and it looks amazing. It's going to be an awesome place for game day. Jake from Yazoo is here. Jonathan is in Pisgah. What's up, Jonathan? Good morning. Thanks for listening. Jake from Yazoo, thank you. Robert M., thank you. We love you. I like this Out of Bounds. We've got somebody else here. Out of Bounds roll call is doing well early. Jackson, I can't believe you made it. You're, you know, it's all good.
2: Yeah.
1: I got up on the, I got on the shake plate this morning. I didn't do it yesterday morning. Shame on me. And it's to the point now. Here, it's to the point now.
0: Dead presidents printed on paper. Cash money.
1: If I get on the shake plate, it's cash money.
2: Nice.
1: Yeah. So I moved it down to the boathouse. I don't know, you know, if that's going to be the landing place or not, but I moved the shake plate. They call it a vibration plate. I call it a shake plate because it's funny.
2: Shake's better.
1: Yeah, way that's better. Right. Shake plate. I moved it down to the boathouse. Don't know if it's going to stay there, but I'm kind of liking it. I may just move it around.
2: Have you thought about streaming from the shake plate?
1: No. I've never thought about
2: shake plate streaming.
1: No.
2: Oh, come on.
1: I don't want to do that.
2: That's a winner.
1: I don't think I want to do that.
2: It's a winner.
1: But let me, I'm not saying that I'm will never do it, but it, I have not thought about it. No.
2: I've got theories on it.
1: Okay. Okay. Well, I can't wait to hear these theories. That'll be great. I'm sure people want to sit there where I'm on a shake plate and watch me.
2: I think it's where you get your best answers and your most candid answers.
1: Okay. Okay.
2: Because it somewhat simulates live bullets, I guess. You're thinking on your feet.
1: Ah, you're thinking on your feet.
2: Quite literally.
1: You are. Okay.
0: He has the biggest bark and the biggest bite.
1: Oh. Oh. Wow. All right. I like where you're going.
2: That's right. It is.
1: YouTube live on the shake plate.
2: I'm telling you.
1: I keep scaring the duck down there in the morning. God bless him because he's not, I don't know, you know.
2: Not a shaker.
1: Well, and I'm not usually going down there. You know, I'm not usually walking down to the boathouse in the morning.
2: Right.
1: So he keeps diving in the water. It's kind of funny.
2: He's got his routine, man.
1: Come on. No, he's got his routine. I kind of screwed it up, but I didn't mean to.
2: Yeah.
1: I just thought it'd be a good spot. Yeah, I keep the sliding glass door open, so I'm

0: right on the water, it's kind of nice. I can hear all the birds chirping and the roostering, stuff like that.
1: And they can hear you shaking.
0: Stuff's going through my brain. See? I don't even know what's happening. You know? Who knows? I don't know. You know? Do you think...
2: Don't do it anymore.
0: Well, that too. I couldn't find... Oh, here it is. This is what I always think about in the morning.
3: Why is there air?
0: I mean, that, I think that's where everybody should start. Right?
1: It's a pretty good place.
0: We know we don't need to ask Anthony Fauci, according to Aaron Rodgers. Right?
3: Smart. Why is there air?
0: Yeah. This is the best.
3: If a wise man had a dove in his pocket and a rock in his hand, you know, where's the bullfrog?
0: What? He said that in studio with me. Mike Leach. Golly.
1: He was breaking that down in his head as he was saying that.
0: He was. I mean, I asked him about Dave Aranda, and that's what he came up with?
1: I mean,
0: I don't know. 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

0: We win the toss. We take the ball. We better go down the field and score.
1: 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Madison Ridgeland Academy football once again on Friday Night Lights. That's right, Friday Night Lights powered by MRA Football. Talking about right around the corner. I think coaches are getting uptight in that paranoid state. Have we done everything we're supposed to do? How much more can we do before the first game? All around the country, high school, maybe college, I don't know about that, but high school definitely. You know, it was funny. 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Y'all know that. Dancing Rabbit Golf text line 601-885-3776. We need, so far it's been good. We need to continue the Out of Bounds Nation roll call. I need to hear from you. How are you listening? 105.9 The Zone or streaming? Where are you listening from? Brad weighs in. I'm listening to y'all on the app in Madison. I plan to go to Martin's for my birthday. Brad, I'll buy you a drink. We were there yesterday at Martin's in Livingston. The new space that they added on looks amazing. They have 7 100-inch TVs. It's going to be an epic, epic place to watch college football and NFL. All right? And Brad, we love you. Thanks for listening to the show. Is Brad in the kickball thing? Okay. I can't believe that you shake people down for $800 a team. I mean, does that come with a filet?
2: They're welcome.
1: And bacon-wrapped shrimp?
2: It comes with
1: and a good glass of Syrah or Cabernet Franc?
2: Comes with a lot more than that.
1: Oh, really?
2: Yeah. Hey, you get to see me every weekend or every week.
1: So, get to see.

0: you. That's at least 300 a team.
1: Oh, yeah. Okay.
0: Got to pay refs. Got to pay field dues.
1: Oh, man. Got to pay refs. You know who I saw yesterday?
0: Who's that?
1: Fat Pat.
0: Yeah.
1: He was talking trash about how he always beats you in kickball.
0: Not this year.
1: Uh-huh.
0: Not this year.
1: Yeah?
0: Ooh.
1: He said he's coming off surgery.
0: That's what he says.
1: And he says he's going to be better than ever.
0: I could see it. That would not surprise me one bit.
1: Yeah. All his brother does down at Pearl River is win championships.
0: That dude does nothing but win.
1: Yeah.
0: I don't know how in the world they're doing that.
1: I just... Oh, man. What is this? Jimmy Lee says, travel baseball also on coaches stressing about how much more can we do? Oh, yeah, yeah, yeah. That's the best. When travel... Wouldn't you love to see a bunch of posts from three travel ball coaches that are going through different things, practice, tournaments throughout the year? That would be gold. And, like... The high level stuff where it gets crazy and somebody do a video the whole season.
0: Yeah, how's
1: of the
0: not,
1: drama?
0: How's there not already this though?
1: I don't know. I mean,
0: a reality show.
1: I mean, Amazon Prime and Netflix because they have so much money. They should pick 15 high level travel ball teams, follow all of them.
0: Yes,
1: and do a 6-part six episodes.
0: You know the thing. I mean,
1: of a season,
0: they do 6 episodes on a lot dumber things.
1: Absolutely.
0: I mean, it's not a bad one here.
1: What is this? 228 area code. Should we sign the Gray Wides back up for kickball this season?
0: Yes. Yes, you should.
1: It says Janie Tuberville.
0: Tuberville.
1: Needs a push.
0: Actually, you know what? They do need to come back. Yeah. I'll shoot Janie.
1: Is Jamie?
0: She's a
1: boy.
0: That's a girl.
1: Female?
0: Yes, ma'am. Yeah. Okay. She's a dedicated listener.
1: Oh, it's Janie, not Jamie.
0: Dedicated listener.
1: Unless he typed it in wrong.
0: She's been listening a long time, she has. Her and her father. Shout out to both of them.
1: Oh, really?
0: They've been listening forever.
1: Okay.
0: Big fans of the show.
1: Well, we love you.
0: Yes.
1: Man, there's a lot of love going on this morning.
0: Of course.
1: Do you feel it?
0: I mean, dude, I woke up ready to love.
1: Did you?
0: Yeah.
1: Did you take a shower?
0: No.
1: Okay.
0: I got a haircut today. I'll take a shower prior.
1: Oh. Okay.
0: Yeah.
1: So you got your routine.
0: Yeah.
1: What time's the haircut?
0: 2:30.
1: I bet that absolutely blasts all your afternoon. I mean, I bet you have to prepare to go.
0: Yes.
1: Starting at about 1:30.
0: I got to take a nap at 11:30. So I'll take a nap at 11:30.
1: Okay, so a nap at 11:30, you get up, you start prepping. You said you got a shower before you go.
0: Right.
1: 1:30. 2:30, you go in. I can't imagine how much you talk.
0: Oh, it's great.
1: And then what should last 20 minutes probably goes an hour plus. By then, you're closer to 4. You're done.
0: She turns me out of there. She won't let me stay that long.
1: Oh, okay.
0: She gets me out.
1: She
0: don't want to hear me talk.
1: Okay.
0: Take good buddy's wife. She's heard me talk plenty enough.
1: Okay. Are there any attractive... salon people in your wherever you go?
0: Sure.
1: Okay.
0: Yeah. Oh, I mean, you talking about when I'm there? Yeah.
1: Yeah.
0: Of course I am.
1: Oh.
0: Yeah.
1: No. I wasn't talking about you.
0: Oh, them.
1: Yeah.
0: Yeah. No. Yeah, there are.
1: Okay.
0: For sure.
1: Do you go straight out of Clinton or do you go somewhere else?
0: We go Clinton.
1: Okay.
0: Always.
1: Speaking of Richardson's,
0: there
1: right?
0: You go.
1: Richardson yep. Barber. Those guys, I mean, husband wife team, they're crushing it.
0: They could.
1: Y'all check them out. They've got a beautiful salon in Clinton. Richardson Salon and Barbershop. They do it all. I mean, they do the fancy stuff and just the regular stuff. Richardson Salon and Barber on Clinton Parkway.
0: It's really nice, yeah.
1: It's a sweet setup.
0: Nice.
1: Richardson, shout out to them. And I need to go have lunch with them. That's right. Maximus says he's en route to Fusion Coffee House. I-55. He's listening on the zone. I love it.
0: He reminds me of Fusion Coffee House.
1: I don't even know where that is. Do you know where Fusion is?
0: I
1: guess I know. No, it's in the township.
0: It is.
1: Yeah, yeah, yeah.
0: That's right. Nice. That's right.
1: I went by and got, this was maybe a year ago. It may have been, I don't know. I got Ella Hall something there, like a coffee, because I was close. Yeah, I don't do coffee shops because we've lived our life in studio.

0: when I travel, it is fascinating to me.
1: Oh, yeah.
0: Like, I'll get up, you know, like when I was at the Omni over the weekend in Louisville, I'd go downstairs. Like, people hang out in the morning.
1: Oh, yeah.
0: And talk. And meet.
1: For what?
0: It's like, it's a life that I've never lived, but like, people hang around, like, hotel lobbies and visit and meet and get things done, and they go to call. Well, sometimes.
1: Yeah.
0: And, but, and then, you know, they'll kind of do that for like an hour.
1: Oh, just an hour?
0: And, you know, I think my whole life's been scramble drill to get here, you know?
1: Of course.
0: After the shake plate.
1: Right.
0: God, if I'd had, man, do you know how I wish I'd have had the shake plate years ago? I mean, think about the lymphatic drainage that I'm.
1: Yeah, man.
0: I'm capturing.
1: Yeah.
0: Or pushing it, whatever.
1: Had you been draining that whole time?
0: What? Yeah. I mean, I'd probably live longer than Elon.
1: Easily. Mm. We'll get you some stem cell, and I mean, you'll be 150.
0: I'd do stem cell.
1: In a heartbeat. I don't know. I don't need any convincing.
0: Huh?
1: I wouldn't need any convincing.
0: No.
1: It works. I've seen it work.
0: Do we do it here? Yeah. Or do you have to go overseas?
1: No, you can do it here.
0: Okay.
1: I'd go to Dallas.
0: Yeah, that's right. Somebody told me about the Dallas thing.
1: Go to Dallas. Unless you want to pay about 50 out of pocket here.
0: Oh, gosh. So really?
1: High. Real high.
0: All right. Hey, Maximus, I hope Fusion goes well. I get it now. They're in the township. What? I'm down with that.
1: Hey, he just reminds me of a Starbucks kind of guy.
0: I need to go to Core Wellness and Recovery and get in the sauna. Golly, that thing's amazing. IV therapy, sauna, red light therapy, cryotherapy. How did I hear about that from Laquan Treadwell in 2013? Isn't that crazy? Core Wellness and Recovery in the township is the place to be. 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We'll be back in a second.
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0: 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Ole Miss insider Jake Thompson will join us on the Farm Bureau Insurance guest line in 1 hour on 105.9 The Zone, ESPN. 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Dancing Rabbit Golf Club. Championship Golf. Pearl River Resort. So, the roll call is, how are you listening and where are you listening from? Oh, I want to know, what do you think is the biggest topic in the state of Mississippi around football? Is it Trinidad Chambliss and the fact that it looks like he'll be a first-round pick and could put himself in

0: position to be a Heisman finalist or win the Heisman, you know, and or win the Heisman. So is it Trinidad? Is it Pete Golding filling the massive Atlantic Ocean type, you know, geographical map shoes of Lane Kiffin? And then do you go over to Mississippi State and Jeff Lebby's on the super smoking hot seat? And is that to you? Because like Golding's in no, he's not, even if he has a bad year, he's not in any jeopardy of losing his job in year one. Okay. So with Lebby, is it, you know, that whole Kamario Taylor, Zach Arnett, are they going to be enough to win enough games to extend his stay in Starkville? Okay.
1: Anyone else?
0: Well, you tell me. I mean, what's the biggest topic in Mississippi football? What?
2: Lane.
0: Or yeah,
2: it's still Lane.
0: No, according to our numbers, it's not even close. I'll go ahead and tell y'all we now have the ability, and I'm obsessed, and Jackson's able to pull them among others, but we can pull numbers from all the different things that we do: YouTube, Spotify, Apple Podcasts, live stream, you know, all this stuff, and drill down into DMAs and all sorts of other things. But we can see what the topics are. The number one topic on the show since January 1st, by far and away, has been Lane Kiffin. It's not close. So even though about every, I don't know, about every 150th, one out of 150 text, somebody will text me and go, I don't understand why you're talking about Lane Kiffin. And I'm like, well, he's the most successful coach in the history of college football in the state of Mississippi. He's the biggest personality and the most polarizing, depending on which side you're on, in college football. He then decided to take a job in a border state in which both the schools in this state play that school for the most part. I know we just had a shakeup in schedule every single year for 50 years. And the two teams play them this year. And it is the biggest game. It's either the biggest or it is tied for the biggest, because Ohio State and Texas are big brands with the Buckeyes and you know, Arch in week two. But I will give you LSU at Ole Miss. Once we get done, I mean, we're already talking. People have been talking about it in the spring and the summer and right now and tomorrow and 3 weeks from now. But and they'll talk about it. You know, we'll start playing games and it'll be a little shift on it, okay? Because it is a huge game. It's a monster game, and it's a, you know, betrayal bowl, which is what Jackson and I have been talking about. But once you get out of Ohio State at Texas week two, and everybody wakes up on Sunday morning, week two, coming out of week two, going into week three, it's Lane and LSU and going back to Ole Miss, yeah, and game day and a night game at Vaught Hemingway, in which he only lost one game the last 3 years he was the head coach. Say that out loud. Do you realize how unfreaking believable that is? I love this Boomer Sooner. I'm intrigued with your team, Boomer Sooner. And I am. You know, you were solid last year and made the college football playoff, which is crazy. Right. You know, Oklahoma, it's interesting that you play both of our teams this year.
2: Right.
0: And so that's crazy too. And, I'm intrigued with, and Oklahoma's coming to Starkville. You looked that up a few weeks ago. I don't think they've ever, yeah. I know Texas has been to Starkville because Jackie, within the first 30 seconds of getting the job, because he was so mad that they ran him out for beating them five times in a row, they got him on a donut and a Diet Coke. But Jackie scheduled Texas in 91 and 92. And then, of course, Texas.

0: Oh, they will be better coached. John Summerall and Brad White are good at what they do. Buster Faulkner is the offensive coordinator at Florida for Ole Miss fans, and he was the OC at Georgia Tech with Haynes King. You know, how good is he? I don't know. I mean, was it – it can be a combo. It's okay, and sometimes we want to make it one or the other, but Haynes King was a baller.
1: Yeah.
0: And then I thought – but I thought Faulkner did at least a solid job. But on the defensive side, Florida could be a problem with John Summerall and Brad White. They're really, really good. But Oklahoma comes to Starkville, and Ole Miss goes to Boomer Sooner like they did last year. Again, you know how the scheduling got flipped again, and now we have nine games and all that. So I'm excited. I don't know what Pete Golding's going to be as a head coach. I don't know if Lebby can turn it around. Pete Golding may be a fantastic head coach, and Jeff Lebby, along with Arnett and Camario, may turn it around. These are great. And Trinidad Chambliss could put himself in position to win the Heisman Trophy.
1: Yep.
0: He's an absolute dog, baller, just he's special. And we're still trying to wrap our brain around, you know, Ole Miss finding him at the in the 13th hour on Twitter from Ferris State. But, hey, Austin Simmons gets drilled. Boom. Trinidad Chambliss, and he wasn't playing well. And Ole Miss looked really discombobulated early and weren't playing anybody. And then all of a sudden Trinidad comes in and things are smooth as silk. And again, he's got a little bit of Isaiah Thomas, the real one, the one that played at Indiana with the Pistons, and a little bit of David Rivers from Notre Dame. And he's just smooth as silk. Silky smooth, baby. Silky smooth. Just like Jackson Meadows' face.
1: Yeah, that and the jumper.
0: You know, I've heard that you locked down West Hinds County for several years that jumper.
1: No doubt.
0: The I-20 corridor.
1: It was shut down.
0: That you shut it. Once you got out just a little bit out of Jackson.
1: Yeah.
0: For like the next eight exits, probably to Bovina Country Club.
1: Easily.
0: You shut it down.
1: Yeah, you can keep going past Bovina.
0: Okay, well then we'll just go to Vicksburg.
1: Yeah, River Rats wasn't ready for this.
0: Key City Beer, straight out of Vicksburg.
1: Yeah, where they have Porter's Chapel out there or something like that.
0: Yes.
1: Yeah.
0: I had several buddies go to Porter's Chapel.
1: They weren't ready for
0: my buddy Eric Hallberg, who owned Cappy's and now owns Big E's.
1: Yeah.
0: And Old Hickory in Columbus. My buddy Eric Hallberg was a hell of a point guard for Porter's Chapel. Yeah.
1: They had some good baseball
0: Duke
1: players
0: ball.
1: At one point. I mean, they've had some good athletes out there at one point.
0: Dude, like, the River, Warren Central, Vicksburg, and Porter's Chapel.
1: That's right.
0: And St.
1: Al.
0: Aloysius?
1: Yeah, or did Aloysius.
0: Okay.
1: How do you say it?
0: They've all had some phenomenal athletes on the River. I mean, again, you get up at, like all of us, at 4, 5, 6 years old in Mississippi, you play outside all day.
1: That's right.
0: You get your tail kicked by the older kids, and then it's just kind of a rite of passage.
1: Yeah. That's right.
0: You know? 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All right. I thought that was fun. So we laid it out. I agree with you, by the way, Jax. It's going to ruffle some feathers. I don't care. I'm not here to ruffle your feathers, but we are here to just lay it out and then let you kind of consume it and decide. Bo's crazy. He knows nothing. They may be on to something, or this is what I think. We just want everybody to think and tell us what you think. But, yeah, so You said, hey, even though we know Trinidad

0: Chambliss is amazing. Even though there's still a lot of buzz around the Ole Miss football program, as there should be.
1: Yeah.
0: And people are excited about Pete Golding, and that's great.
1: Yes.
0: Lane Kiffin is still the number one story in football in Mississippi.
1: Well, I mean, if you bring
0: But Trinidad and Pete are huge stories.
1: Sure.
0: And Camario and Lebby are huge stories. Because they're here. Lane is going to play both teams this year. How did that happen after moving? I don't know. Ole Miss in the catbird seat because they get that game at home.
1: Yes.
0: If it was in Baton Rouge, whew, curtains. But at home, you know, puts that thing as a toss-up, as a push.
1: A ball game, yeah.
0: You know? I mean, you know, you can run your numbers, 55%, Ole Miss, 45%, LSU can run it the other way, 52-48 LSU with the game in Oxford, you can run it 50-50, whatever you want to do. But I know this, I can't wait, but I don't want to rush it because I want to see what happens week one. Well, actually week zero with my guys trip, that's going to be fun just because I know the games may not be great, but they'll be, for all of us, it'll just be a little football on TV, even if it's background music. You'll stop, watch a couple plays. Maybe you'll see what Dan Mullen and Charles Huff do on Saturday night type deal. Week one, you know, dogs have a snoozer, or they better.
1: Right.
0: Ole Miss has Louisville. They could pull away, but it could be challenging for a while in Nashville. Week two, Ole Miss has a snoozer. Then it gets real for Jeff Lebby on the road at Minnesota. That gets real. P.J. Fleck at Minnesota. Kamario Taylor, Zach Arnett are going to have to pack their boots. Okay? Yeah. And you got to get rolling. That game probably means everything for Lebby at Mississippi State. You know, because if you're 1-1 and you're coming home to then go back to Columbia, South Carolina, in a game that I understand that we will cover but will be totally overshadowed by LSU at Ole Miss. Hello. But if you're 1-1 with 10 to play, it's just totally different than being 2-0, Jackson, with 10 to play for Lebby. I mean, you've got a little margin for error if you get out of Minneapolis. It doesn't matter if you win by 1 point. It's not about style. Now, Lane can be about style because he's got the team that can be about, maybe this year. By next year, he will. But anyway, it's just about winning 21-20 or whatever it is. Hell, you'll win 7-6, and Jeff Lebby will be ecstatic and celebrating on the plane because he's going to be sitting there going, that's one more.
1: Yeah.
0: That's one more toward me extending this thing. Okay?
1: Yeah. But even with Lane not technically and physically here, Lane's still here. Any conversation you have about Trinidad, Lane comes up. Any conversation you have about Golding, Lane's coming up.
0: Look, the last time I was in Oxford with my friend Patrick Kelly, Finch and Kelly in Oxford, and I was with a bunch of other people, 99% of the conversation, not just with Patrick, I'm talking about just bouncing around the square in different spots.
1: Lane. How's it not?
0: I sat down at the bar to wait on him where'd we go? Miscellaneous. I sat down at the bar, PK had to go home, take his dog out.
1: Yeah.
0: And then come meet me for dinner, which we had an amazing dinner. So that bar is beautiful. You know what I heard?
1: What's that?
0: Lane Kiffin.
1: Yeah, I mean, how could you not?
0: So when somebody pushes back and tells me, well, but I've got the numbers over 8 months. We've had record-breaking YouTube numbers. Spotify, Apple Podcasts doing very well. Our numbers say 100% Lane Kiffin is the number one topic that we cover.
1: Yeah, it's like L-A-N-E.
0: Over Trinidad Chambliss, Pete Golding, Jeff Lebby, and Kamario Taylor. That doesn't mean that the other two aren't big.
1: Right.
0: We do great numbers with the other two.
1: Yes.
0: And we will with Jake Thompson, Ole Miss Insider at 8:30.
1: Just, you know, whenever your top three search queries are, you know, Lane Kiffin and then Lane Kiffin spelled L-A-E-N Kiffin and then a different variation of Kiffin. Like, I mean, it's just, you don't know how to spell his name, but you're looking for it.
0: Right.
1: And it's rampant. It's not just us either.
0: No.
1: I mean, it's all of you. It's all
0: crazy.
1: Of YouTube, every algorithm.
0: And
1: he's got it.
0: We have such a big LSU alumni / street fans group here that, and then we're 2.5 hours away from Baton Rouge, so you can get there easily.
1: Yep.
0: So if you want to go down and see Lane, he's still just 2.5 hours away in Baton Rouge.
1: The algorithm knows that.
0: Yeah, they do.
1: They know.
0: And of course, my phone's listening to me say Lane.
1: Yeah, right.
0: And you.
1: Yes.
0: You know what? Hey, do you know when we talked about Joe Nichols last week or the week before?
1: Yeah.
0: The country music singer that sang the song Tequila Makes Your Clothes Fall Off or whatever it is.
1: Correct.
0: I'm not lying. I go into my my Whiskey 61 man room and I go to YouTube because I love watching shows. I mean, like other shows.
1: Right.
0: And Bobby Bones just interviewed Joe Nichols.
1: Shut up.
0: I'm not kidding. And I watched all 24 minutes of it. And it was a fantastic interview.
1: Yeah.
0: He's had some big time hits.
1: Yes, that's correct.
0: And he's had an insane amount of top 15 hits. He kind of made fun of himself. This is like him making fun of himself. I was sitting there going, you're still in the top 0.1%. He said, if there was an award for singles that hit between 10th and 15th, I'd be number one. But he's had six number ones.
1: Yes, I was about to say he's loaded.
0: Okay.
1: Yeah.
0: So, because he kept saying, you know, I'm not Blake Chapin or I'm not, and I'm sitting there going, yeah, but you're big.
1: Oh, yeah.
0: Anyway, my point in that, Joe Nichols was on Bobby Bones, and I thought it was so funny because somehow it was National Tequila Day, and I was talking about Espolón Tequila, which is a fabulous tequila and a partner on the show. And it was like Margarita Day or Tequila Day, and we were talking about top shelf margaritas, maybe at Masa Mesa or something. And, which is delicious. Their black and red fish Diana taco is ridiculous at Masa Mesa in Jackson. And then I went back and I got their brisket taco at Masa Mesa in the Eastover District. It's fabulous. Back to what I was saying, Joe Nichols was fantastic. He does not live in Nashville. He pulled an Azar. After a while, he just said, this isn't my thing. So he moved to Tyler, Texas. So he just flies into Nashville when he needs to record.
1: Smart.
0: But he's got an incredible story. He was signed with Blake Chapin Shelton. I don't know what Blake Chapin's doing, but he's from Texas. He may choose a country music career, which I think he should. He's a good looking dude. He was very nice when we interviewed him live right beside me.
1: Wear a cowboy hat.
0: So he did wear a cowboy hat while he was up there, and he went to Baylor, you know. He's got some Willie Nelson, Chris Christopherson mojo.
1: Right.
0: Anyway, Joe Nichols on Bobby Bones was great talking about Tequila Makes Your Clothes Fall Off and all the other hits that he's written and all the different things that he's done. He's a neat guy.
1: Yeah. He's one of them artists where you would.
0: Isn't that crazy that we were talking about him and then he's on Bobby Bones?
1: Well, is it? Is it crazy anymore?
0: Yeah.
1: Because they're listening. You talking about the Powerball winning Bobby Bones? There was a big thing about him winning the lottery.
0: Did he?
1: No, but somebody right beside him did in very close proximity, and then it was the whole thing. But yeah,
0: like one of his producers?
1: I believe so. It was somebody right beside him. Like,
0: because I did see a clip where somebody's leaving him because he's got like four or five producers or four or five co-hosts.
1: Right.
0: And I wonder if that person won it and decided to retire.
1: There's a shot.
0: Okay.
1: It's pretty recent. Yeah.
0: Okay. Wow.
1: It would actually coincide with the time that person's leaving. So there's a shot.
0: Okay.
1: I'll find it.
0: Nick says, Bo, what's the reaction if Lane beats, if Lane beats Golding, but somehow loses to Levy, LOL.
1: That's not.
0: No, I haven't been drinking yet. Yeah, you know, I put the odds of Mississippi State going down to Baton Rouge and winning that game at about 5-10%.
1: That's being kind.
0: So that's, you know, I give LSU a 90%, 95% chance. LSU sleeping. I'll tell you what you're sandwiched in between.
1: Oh, no.
0: LSU goes to Kentucky. And then on the other side of playing Mississippi State, they go to Auburn.
1: No traps.
0: So that's their run, baby. Hey, what's the number one storyline in your opinion in football, probably college football, in the state of Mississippi? The dance.

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Jake Thompson, Ole Miss insider on the Rebs football team, 830.

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2: Why is there air?
0: Hello. What's happening? We are the Out of Bounds Show, ESPN 105.9 The Zone. It is here. I was watching clips this morning of, not that I'm dialed in. I'm not going to claim that. But I was watching clips of NFL camp this morning.
3: Let's go.
0: And I thought, man, do you realize how many thousands of people are going out there and watch? I love it. And watching their team. But that means it's here, and high school football is just days away. And then we've got week zero for, well, you got the pro, you got the exhibition game this weekend. More importantly, you have Drew Brees going into the Hall of Fame. They will play a game on TV, an exhibition game. Some of you degenerate gamblers will bet on it, which is fine. But high school football is days away. You got the Pro Football Hall of Fame game, but more importantly, Drew Brees going into the Pro Football Hall of Fame in Canton, Ohio. And then week zero, I mean, we're getting there. We are getting there. So you get to see Bill Belichick's awesome team in Dublin, Ireland.
3: Yeah, they don't want to see him.
0: I don't even think North Carolina knows they're playing week zero. They don't. They're talking about the 2029 basketball class. That's how they roll. I told you I was in Louisville for 4 days. Nobody was talking Louisville football or Kentucky. Now, I heard some NFL conversations. Yeah. I heard horse conversations. Of course, everybody wants to talk bourbon. And I did get a little bit of an earful, not in a bad way, of Mark Pope and whether he's going to make it. So just to give you an idea of, like, here, all people are talking about at breakfast, lunch, and dinner, and in their neighborhoods, and when they're cooking out with their buddies, and when they're hanging and having a cold beer or a cold Diet Coke, all they're talking about is football. Ole Miss, Mississippi State, Kiffin, DeBoer, somebody. You know, Saints.
3: Yeah.
0: You know, can Tyler Shuck and Kellen Moore get a little magic going in a weak NFC South? Dak and the Cowboys, they finished 32nd on defense. Can they finish
3: really good job
0: 21st? Can Mahomes come back? Now, there's a tie up there because of proximity when you kind of get up there in the Midwest.
3: Right.
0: Or trending. I asked a lot of them, are y'all South? Are y'all Southern? Are y'all?
3: What did they say?
0: Well, they were all over the place, but we came to the conclusion that they are Southern.
3: Whoa. Whoa. Louisville?
0: Yeah. But will Mahomes not, I mean, is he going to come back from injury? Of course he is. But, you know, I mean, is it just going to be awesome out of the gate? He's really had three very meh years. I mean, last year was a struggle. The year before, the last game we remember was the Super Bowl in which they were embarrassed. The last Super Bowl they won before that was totally driven by Spagnuolo and the Kansas City Chiefs defense. I mean, it's been a while since he's had like a Herculean elite season, 4 years, you know, since he's had just a, oh my God, this is crazy. Now he's had some plays like he does every year that are insane when he starts to get, you know, wiggle, moving around and doing his thing. Or as this guy says,
4: off the waggle.
0: Mahomes is he may be the best, even over Lamar and Josh.
4: Off the waggle.
0: When he's healthy. Right, because when he gets off the waggle, then protection, I mean, you know, well, coverage breaks down. Yeah. The coverage is already broken down when he's flushed out. Well, most of the time. But protection breaks down, and then he hits Kelsey down the seam for 25 yards, and then Kelsey runs another 20. My point is, Mahomes coming off ACL and whatever other ligament that he tore and so on. So,
3: yeah, you're talking about.
0: And then is it time for, you know, we had a snoozer Super Bowl, Seahawks-Patriots. What are we looking at this year with the Rams and the Bills? The Bills have Joe Brady, who went through LSU when they won the national title with Joe Burrow.
3: That's right.
0: So now Joe Brady is coaching Josh Allen in the same conference where
3: he may see him. Look, the Bengals aren't bad.
0: Where Joe Burrow
3: plays
0: with the Bengals.
3: Bengals aren't bad. They were the AFC Championship a couple years back.
0: Holy smokes.
3: Joe Brady, what is he, like 33?
0: Well, I know it feels like it, doesn't it? It feels like he was 25 at LSU. He's probably...
3: How old do you really think he is? Oh, no.
0: I would think he's 37 or 38.
3: 36,
0: yeah. Okay. Yeah. All right.
3: He'll turn 37.
0: Golly, so when I was at that national championship game, LSU-Clemson, because Trump was there, which made it a... Anytime a president's there, getting in and out's a booger, and I was a little late, and Jeff Jones, Jonesy Q, and Wickers... I think was a little upset with me. He's the one that had the suite tickets. And by the time we finally, you know, got in, it was all good. But it was a little bit of a bottleneck to get in the national championship game in the Superdome when Trump's there. And I left a little late from the Marini in the Uber, and I had to book it because I didn't want Jonesy Q to be upset with me.
3: He would have been 29 at that point.
0: 29 years old as the offensive coordinator with Joe Burrow in the most prolific offense in the history of college football.
3: Period, yes.
0: With two first-round NFL picks who may end up in the Hall of Fame at wide receiver.
3: Oh, yeah, wide receiver alone, yes. Yeah.
0: Yeah. And Chase and Jefferson.
3: Right.
0: Okay. All right. And we just thought Odell and Landry were good.
3: Right.
0: And then Chase and Jefferson said, hold my Elijah Craig, watch what we'll do. You know, and, I mean, we thought Mettenberger, Odell, and Jarvis were good. Now, Les Miles screwed that up.
3: Yeah.
0: But that was a factor, too. Okay.
3: Yeah.
0: Because I can't believe it, but Eddie O got out of the way.
3: Got out.
0: And delegated. Joe Brady channeled his inner Sean Payton.
3: Yeah. That's good.
0: And whatever else he had picked up and his little boy genius that he got, you know, labeled, which is fine. I mean as a compliment. And they were unbelievable.
3: I mean,
0: I can't believe that was that long ago. You know, it feels like, because I was there right before COVID.
3: That's right.
0: Let's just say they played January 8th. I don't know.
3: January 6th.
0: Of 2020, because they won the 2019 national championship, okay? Yeah. And, you know, it was already here, and it's crazy that, like, you know, that was seven, 8 years ago.
3: Yeah, around about.
0: And now Joe Brady is the head football coach for the Buffalo Bills, coaching Josh Allen, and Joe Burrow is in that on the AFC side. Wow.
3: And he's actually worked his way up.
0: Yeah.
3: I mean, don't get me wrong. He did come in as an OC, which is really awesome and really cool.
0: But he's been in the NFL for a while.
3: Since 2020.
0: Okay.
3: 6 years now.
0: 6 years. That's a good run of at least learning. I'm still surprised they fired Sean McDermott because he was like 83 and 35.
3: McDermott ruled.
0: You know, whatever.
3: Hey.
0: Yeah.
3: They ain't going through that old spell again. They don't want to keep getting there. They know that all too well.
0: This is Mac is on the Dancing Rabbit Golf text line, and he's a part of the OOB Nation roll call. And he goes, Bo, I'm still on the app in our little beach town. I just moved a little further down the beach. We're in Seagrove, right behind Cafe 38. He said, I'm ready for all these jaded tourists to take their golf carts and go home. But I think you've only got about 5 to 6 more days. Most everybody's in school or getting ready or moving into dorms and moving into apartments, and parents are turning the page on the summer, and I think you've made it. You may have one more week. We are the Out of Bounds Show. 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Jake Thompson, Ole Miss Insider at 8:30.

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1: Woo-hoo! Out of Bounds, ESPN 105.9 The Zone. Rez Dog is not happy with me. We are the Out of Bounds Show. I'm your host, Bo Bounds. I was wrong on Blake Shapen being from Texas. He played at Baylor in Texas. Rez Dog says, Bo, you know nothing. Blake Shapen is from Louisiana. You're right. He actually, I don't know how many times I talked about how he was offered or heavily recruited by LSU in baseball. So, thank you, Rez Dog, for keeping us in check. Hey, I want to let everybody know that if you're watching the show on YouTube right now, the YouTube channel for us is Out of Bounds Sports. We're live right now. You can see the set. We've got the Tito's helmet, but we also have a Peter Millar Out of Bounds Whiskey 61 piece that we're showcasing from the Rogue Men's Store. Luke and the Rogue did like 8 pieces. We're going to get more, but really cool. They did the microphone. We do a microphone as our Out of Bounds logo. And then they did the Whiskey 61 logo on the sleeve. All these super cool Peter Millar pullovers or hoodies. They're all thin and, you know, you can wear them whenever. Like I said, we like to keep the studio on about 64. And shout out to Luke. So yesterday I finally got by the Rogue Men's Store. We've been gone a lot. He is loaded up with powder blue and red. And white, Ole Miss gear, the sip and written out Ole Miss script. And he's loaded up with Mississippi State maroon shirts, white shirts, gray. He's got the interlocking MSU, the walking bully, and the state script, all of them. So he has one section of his store at the Rogue Men's Store is really good-looking golf shirts and polo shirts, Ole Miss and Mississippi State, Peter Millar, which is high-quality, good-looking, and you can wear it for several years. And you can wash it because they do good stuff. So if you want the Peter Millar collegiate line, Ole Miss, Mississippi State, it's powered by the Rogue Men's Store in Jackson, and now they've got a whole wall of stuff. You can follow

0: Follow them on Instagram, RogueJXN. Follow them on Facebook. They'll be posting stuff, I'm sure, throughout the week. This pullover that I'm wearing, I love it. Peter Millar looks great. Thank you, Luke, for doing Out of Bounds / Whiskey 61 Peter Millar gear so that we can wear it throughout football season. You want your first or second? You may want to go ahead and grab two Ole Miss or Mississippi State pieces for the year. You've got it at the Rogue Men's Store in Jackson. All right. We're live in the Bank Plus studio, Out of Bounds, ESPN 105.9 The Zone. Jake Thompson will join us in 10 minutes on the Farm Bureau Insurance guest line. We're looking forward to that. We'll get caught up on Ole Miss football and their big first game. It's not their big first game is not LSU. It's Louisville. You have to be ready to play that game. I don't think you're good enough to have your B game and go up there and win in Nashville. You may not. You don't have to have your A plus game because you have more talent, but you're going to have to be at least B plus, but A minus type level or space. Because again, you're better, but Brohm can coach and he'll have some wrinkles for you too. So yes, with Trinidad and that defensive line, that should be enough, but that's your big first game. And we know Mississippi State's is at Minnesota. And then we know that the game of the regular season, and the Egg Bowl is always big, even with Mississippi State deciding not to play real football for a while, but it is LSU at Ole Miss. So that's the layout. I'm excited. It's a couple things, though. Ole Miss and Mississippi State, three of your first four games are tough. Yeah. I mean, Ole Miss has Louisville, neutral field, LSU at home at Florida as three of their first four. That's nothing's guaranteed there. Mississippi State, on the other hand, three of their first four at Minnesota, at South Carolina, Missouri at home. You're going to have to be ready early. This year, there's no playing two or three non-cons in a row. Although Mississippi State, it's a P4 at Minnesota in game two. Louisville has no experience at quarterback. Minnesota does have experience at quarterback with their 6'5", 230-pound guy. He's more of a pocket guy compared to Camario. My theory there, it's still early in his career. He's going to have to run for you to win, which is totally fine, in Minneapolis. And that doesn't mean that he can't complete some passes. Love how people are like, well, that means you're not even going to throw the ball? The extremist of college football fans. But I think you have to run to win in Minneapolis. Camario and Fluff will be the deal. And we'll see if Lebby and Philip Montgomery totally commit to running the football early to try to get that win or two to where Lebby may can manage the schedule and stay around.
1: Because that's in every right, that's a swing game.
0: Big time.
1: I mean, for his career.
0: Because it's a 50-50 deal.
1: It's career swinging.
0: You're no doubt. You're more Mississippi State's more talented. Minnesota has a much better head coach. PJ's been there a long time, and he's won.
1: In all reality, you lose that ball game. I don't think you make it out of Starkville. But then where do you go? That's a career swing game for him. He needs to.
0: You can still find a path because you've got delicious home games against Vanderbilt in Missouri and Auburn.
1: Tough path.
0: It is.
1: Real tough path.
0: It is. And now the debate in the fan base, which makes me cringe, is it six wins or seven wins to keep, or, you know, on whether you retain Lebby or make a move.
1: Oh, just going backwards now?
0: Well, there seems to be chatter that six is going to... At first, it was seven.
1: Yeah.
0: Steve Robertson came on like 4 or 5 months ago.
1: Yes.
0: I teed him up. Yeah. I said, what's the number? He said seven.
1: Adamantly.
0: Now I'm hearing six.
1: Oh.
0: Lowering your expectations to me is the big problem in the first place.
1: Yeah.
0: Why, if you're okay with that... You really don't want to win.
1: Wow.
0: That's my theory. And this fan base is going to, and administration is going to have to decide if they want to

0: So
1: ain't nobody high fiving over 6-6.
0: Shouldn't be. I do think it sends a message. You know, we're okay with mediocrity. Message.
1: That's exactly what it says.
0: Yeah, but that's what I'm picking that up wow. on that, and I think that is
1: weak.
0: Yeah, yeah.
1: Oh, it's so weak.
0: But let's let it play out.
1: Yeah.
0: Let's. Hey, this is gonna be fun. It's gonna be a roller coaster ride. It is every year. Your team is whoever your team is. I don't care who it is in the league, is going to get hit in the mouth.
1: Oh yeah.
0: Your team is going to face adversity, and most of the teams are going to have some highs. I mean, there'll be one or two that are the exception.
1: Right.
0: Okay, but you know what's crazy? Just about anybody can beat anybody in the league with this watered down, fractured, and splintered deal we call college football today. All right. I mean, Will Stein's going 9-3 at Kentucky. You know it, and I know it. I know you feel it. God, nobody cares about Kentucky football. Good Lord have mercy. Who do they play? Are they even on here?
1: Jared Lorenzen's still playing.
0: Yeah. Youngstown State, who may beat them. You know, they've been known to play some football. Then they get Alabama, so they'll get smoked. Then at A&M. Good Lord. All right, Jake Thompson, Ole Miss football next.
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1: Off the Wackle.
0: Trinidad Chambliss.
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0: Trinidad Chambliss.
1: Off the Wackle.
0: I don't think anybody plays off the Waggle better in college football at the quarterback position than Trinidad Chambliss.
1: Off the Wackle.
0: Yeah.
2: Yeah, you damn right.
0: We are the Out of Bounds Show, ESPN 105.9 The Zone. We welcome in our friend Jake Thompson, Ole Miss insider, and he joins us on the Farm Bureau Insurance guest line. Jake, are you already at the practice field this morning?
3: No, we fire it up tomorrow, so we got one more day, and then it gets going.
0: Okay. All right, so are you – tell me where you what is your current state of mind? Are you fired up? Are you excited? Are there butterflies, anticipation? Where are we?
3: I think I would be more anticipated and fired up if it was game day tomorrow, not first day of practice, because it's going to be very similar to spring, which I was kind of expecting in terms of access and what we're going to be able to see. At least the first half of camp is it's going to be very similar, which, you know, Pete Golding's from the school of Saban, so it shouldn't surprise many people. So we'll see if we get to see more than punts, which is what we saw basically in the spring. But, you know, I can't fault them for it. I get it. Everybody
0: sure.
3: kind of does their own thing. So, sure. yeah, no, if it was Louisville and Nashville tomorrow where I could see 60 full minutes of this team, I'd probably be a little more excited. But it's going to be good. We go around sometime mid-morning Thursday, and then that afternoon we do the big local media day with Pete and talk to all the players. So that part will be good, just to talk to somebody outside of, you know, Trinidad and Kiwan and Will, which is about all I've kind of talked to this summer. So on that side of it, it'll be nice to see what those guys say about the season.
0: Yeah, don't you love that once you get Pete Golding going, that it's just pure content for all y'all and for us?
3: Yeah, you know, I guess, the one thing I think he'll have to keep in mind is, you know, and this isn't a knock, it's more of a unsolicited advice if somebody has his ears listening. It's, you could tell in media days, he tried to answer one question, the tampering question, and dodged it. And then the next person that asked it kind of learned or figured out how he might could ask. It was not specifically about Clemson, but said, hey, how would you fix this? Or that was the gist of it. I can't remember it verbatim. And then that's what fired him up. So I think people are going to realize if you can poke the bear enough, you're going to get him going.
0: Right.
3: And that's where, you know, I don't want to see media training because you don't need to muzzle him because he is great. I mean, Summerall and him back to back, that was probably the best 3 hours of the entire week. I mean, it was kind of a blah media days until those two took the podium. So, no, you don't want to change him, but you can't show your cards because, you know, some of the media guys will then start pushing those buttons.
0: Yeah, I mean, he's a great, you know, talker and conversationalist, which is good for you and I. And he enjoys it. He enjoys, you know, visiting and engaging and so on. He's natural at it.
3: He'll talk ball for 25 minutes if you just say defense, which is what I watched in Cleveland last month during the Robert Road trip. Somebody asked him about defense. I think he talked about every single player on defense. So you got a coach that loves ball.
0: Yeah. Okay, so Jake Thompson, Ole Miss insider. Ole Miss opens up with Louisville in Nashville against Jeff Brohm, who is a damn good football coach, but they don't have any experience at the quarterback position. And our friend Jake Thompson just mentioned Will Eccles. And that defense looks serious with Eccles and Perkins and so on. So how would you, and we don't know yet, but last year they were good. And you've had some really good ones over the years. Good Lord, 14 and 15, among other years. You know, how good, considering some of the defensive lines that you've had, can this 2026 defensive line be with this group?
3: You know, I don't know if it'll be as good as, I guess, 2 years ago now, whatever the year was, with Ivy and Piggies and, others, Prince Lee, Umanmiel, and all those guys that ended up getting drafted, or at least a shot at an NFL camp. I can't say it'll be as good as that, just because outside of Eccles and Cam Franklin, none of us will have seen what these guys can do together. And, Blake Purchase and some other additions that they brought in at defensive end. And, I mean, on paper, you would think it's supposed to be a really good defensive front, but we got to see them all play together. And, you know, there's a lot of new faces, a lot of new pieces. And that's why I think a lot of people we kind of talked to in Tampa, just other, you know, media people or national people, was that nobody's talking about this Ole Miss defense enough, and maybe it's under the radar. I think it's more so that for us, you know, locally who cover them, it's always kind of a wait and see. We got to watch them play. How do they mold? Because offense, you can kind of get a feel for how they're going to be, because you just kind of see that more. But defense, you know, Echols is the guy, but I think it's going to take a little bit of the Louisville game, and then I think a lot of the Charlotte game, because that should be, you know, you would think if you're Ole Miss chum in the water, just get some reps, get some more experience before the next week for us to learn how good this defense can be. And then they'll have to put that to the test, you know, LSU at Florida. It doesn't get any easier from there. So I think it can be good, but we're going to have to see kind of the proof of concept first.
0: Do you think Echols can be a first-round pick at some point?
3: Yeah, I think he can play his way there because, you know, when everybody does those way too early next year drafts, immediately after the current year's draft, for the ones that I could find, you know, Echols was the first Ole Miss guy going off any kind of draft board or mock draft, you know. So I think he can be a first-round guy, but I think he's going to have to play his way through that this season.
0: Okay. All right, Jake Thompson, Ole Miss Insider on the Out of Bounds Show, ESPN 105.9 The Zone, brought to you by the delicious Key City beer out of Vicksburg. Pick some up today. You will love it. Key City, Mississippi Queen, Mr. Sippy, me Vita. Jake Thompson on the Out of Bounds Show. Back to SEC Media Days. What was your one big takeaway from Golding and what he did say or didn't say, Jake?
3: I think the biggest takeaway is he was ready to get back on the practice field. You know, I think he's done a lot. He was in the midst of wrapping up that road trip, which obviously he's going to love meeting the fans. But I think he's a coach. You know, we just said he's a good talker and can say the right things, and he's fun to talk to. But he's not really the most, you know, he didn't enjoy doing that. I think he's ready to get back on the field and be a ball coach. And I think he's also ready to kind of prove that those three games weren't a fluke. If there was any overarching theme to the entire week with first-year coaches, there was a lot of questions in the main room. It almost felt like a job interview all over again. A lot of guys were asking, why you? Why did you get it? Why should you be the guy? You know, we saw Will Stein throw out the, I think this team's better because I'm here, you know, that kind of comment, that quote. So that was the overarching theme of basically sitting there watching these first-year coaches or coaches at a new spot, even though they've coached somewhere else. Why you? Why you? And, you know, Pete got some of that. And then obviously he kind of took over when he got going there, and it kind of deflected from that. But that's the biggest thing, is I think all of these first-year coaches were kind of being put under the microscope again.
0: Okay. Jake Thompson on the Out of Bounds Show. Ole Miss kicks it off against Louisville in Nashville. Week 1, baby.

0: that people are sleeping on this Ole Miss football team?
1: Yeah, I mean, I think also it just got historical kind of evidence to go by. I don't agree with how Roman Harper said it on TV that day, I think at SC Media Days to start the week, where he was, you know, picking on the new guy, Chase Daniels, and said, it's Ole Miss, he'll learn, they're not going to win a national title. I'm not going that far. I think that was poorly said for, you know, insert any team into that sentence. But, yeah, you know, I think Ole Miss has to prove it. You know, they've got the guys on offense, but I think everybody knows defense is what wins you that title or gets you in the running. And, you know, it's hard. Logo bias is a thing. It just is, especially in college football and in Vegas. Some of these guys don't watch a lick of any of these teams all the time, or even read stuff, but they do know what an Ohio State team always usually does, what a Notre Dame team does, Texas, you know, Georgia, Alabama. So I think that's part of it. But, you know, also these Vegas guys, there's a reason the lights stay on all the time, and they know to put some teams with odds that are going to rile up some people and go, well, I'm going to make a killing off of this and put some bet down, you know, bettors bait. So it's probably a little bit of all that in there, but, you know, if Ole Miss can get through week three and be 3-0 heading to Florida, I think you're going to see at least the SEC odds shift in their favor. You know, it'll probably take a little bit more than that for the, you know, the national title loss to shift. But, I think they just have to, you know, pile up some W's and that money will shift their way.
0: And do you believe that with all the shakeup, and yes, Pete did a good job in the playoffs, but a lot of that was driven by what Lane had built, as you know, for 6 years. Do you believe 10-2 is what it's going to take to get in, Jake, until we go to 20, whatever, until we go to 16, 20, or 24. 9-3 is not going to get it. So when you look at, you know, it's somewhat manageable, but you mentioned LSU at home. That's going to be tough. At Florida, tough. At Texas, tough. Georgia at home and at Oklahoma, tough. And then I'm kind of glossing over some SEC teams that, you know, you don't ever know, could give anyone some fits. Do you believe this is a roster and a team that can go 10-2 with a 9-game conference schedule and Louisville on a neutral field?
1: I mean, I think they can, but I'm kind of the one that's leaning that I think a 9-3 team could get in, but with the caveat, it depends on who the 9 are and who the 3 are. Because, you know, I think that's going to weigh into, especially with Sankey basically saying to us in Tampa that he talked with college football player people, I guess at Destin in the spring meetings, and he was given the word he used, unsatisfactory answer, which basically means the committee didn't tell him, oh, hey, we're going to weigh that 9-game schedule heavier than everybody else. But no, I think a 9-3 team might, but it also depends on, like I said, who those 9 are and who those 3 are. I mean, it could be good losses, good wins. But no, in terms of Ole Miss, on paper, I think they have a 10-2 team, but they've got, you know, obviously, like everybody else, they got to go play the games and show it. Pete Golding's toughest coaching task, I think, is that week between LSU and Florida. Win or lose, LSU, his job is to get that team back to level as fast as possible before going to a very motivated John Summerall, who could not stop saying over and over that he was beaten by Ole Miss twice last year by 2 different coaches.
0: Yeah.
1: You know, with his Tulane team. And he's a competitor like every other coach. He's going to be motivated. And we have also seen how Ole Miss does heading into a big game at Gainesville in recent history. You know, it's been a challenge, especially with a lot on the line. So that's Pete's first toughest job. If Ole Miss beats LSU, you've got to get them back down, make sure they're not coming off of partying like an all-nighter in Vegas. If they lose, you've got to get them back up to level and make them realize there's still 8 more games. Anything can, you know, we have plenty of time to get back on track. That's the beauty of LSU being the first of these 9 SEC games. If you lose, you've got what you used to have, your normal 8-game SEC schedule to get back on track.
0: Yeah, that was well done. Jake Thompson, Ole Miss Insider, Ole Miss Spirit on 3 on the Farm Bureau Insurance guest line. And by the way, for our listeners, because you're busy and Jake and I are somewhat locked into this, what Jake was referencing was Sankey at Commissioner Sankey at SEC Media Days said that they had a conference call with the College Football Playoff Committee. And his quote, I'm kind of paraphrasing, was, it was not a productive conversation. Okay. Now, when, and I think this is where Jake's going to, when this thing is expanded, it won't matter.

0: to a more, you know, but right now I think it's going to clip the league this year because we stayed at 12 but bumped it up to 9 games. And so that's what Jake and I are debating. Can 9-3 get you in? Probably not. But as Jake said, maybe. It's really going to come down to going 10-2 and 11-1. And with Notre Dame probably making the playoffs, that's taking a spot that they didn't take last year. Does that make sense? With their easy schedule. And Penn State, y'all watch out. I mean, I don't think Matt Campbell's better than James Franklin. I think it's kind of a push, maybe a slight edge to James Franklin. But, y'all, that Penn State schedule is absurd how easy it is. So I think that's something to keep an eye on as we're thinking how many spots are there depending on where Ole Miss finishes. Texas, Georgia, LSU, Bama, teams that we believe have a chance to make the college football playoff. Is that fair, Jake?
1: Yeah, no, you're actually right. I mean, I think it'll be 10-2, especially once we get to, you know, middle of October and half the season done and see who's what and where and who's won, who hasn't, and what conferences are, you know, trending and not. But, yeah, that's why I just think on the outside, I'm just playing that, you know, advocate, devil's advocate of a 9-3 could, but I think you've got to have the right 9 and the right 3 because there's going to be plenty of 10-2s across the country, and especially in the Big Ten because – Yeah, Indiana's also got a cupcake of a schedule after Cignetti said we don't really run from anybody. And they, right. You know, I know he doesn't sit there and make the schedule, but he does. That's his schedule this year. And Notre Dame, everybody jokes about Notre Dame's schedule. It is what it is. There's probably a reason they decided to get back to the table and say Southern Cal, let's play again in 3 years to add another one to their schedule. But that doesn't matter for this year. And Penn State, they've got some, but they avoid a lot of the big boogeymen of the Big Ten. They've got some tough ones, but, you know, a lot of it's, you know, kind of come down to just is Penn State a little bit better than last year. And if that's the case, then, yeah, they'll get in when you least expect them to. So Ole Miss, I mean, I think that best case or worst case scenario for Ole Miss, they've got to start 5-1 heading to Texas, I think. You know, they've got to, you know, I can give them a 1 somewhere, you know, LSU, Florida, just because that's a tough 2 weeks for anybody. So if they're 5-1 heading to Texas, I think they're in a good spot. If they're worse than that, it's going to be a tough back end of the season, I think, with who they have after that.
0: No, that's fair enough. Jake Thompson, Ole Miss Spirit, Ole Miss Insider. Everything gets kicked off tomorrow, and we're all ready. And just in a few weeks, they'll be in Nashville playing the Louisville Cardinal and Jeff Brohm. And again, Louisville has no experience at quarterback. They grabbed a guy from West Georgia and a guy from Ohio State. And evidently, the guy from West Georgia played better than the guy from Ohio State in the spring game. I don't know what to make of that. I roll most of that, but we'll see. Jake Thompson on ESPN 105.9 The Zone, driven by your next GMC Sierra truck at Fowler GMC, Pearl Brandon. Yeah, that Penn State schedule, that Notre Dame schedule, and that Indiana schedule. Good Lord. Cupcakes for days, baby. All right, D-line. I want to go back to the D-line and Echols. No. The defense as a whole, Jake Thompson. We did this a little bit last time you were on, but I'd like to get And I know Echols and Perkins, but I want you to rank them too. I want you to give me your top 4 or 5 defensive players for Pete Golding going into 2026.
1: 5. I'll go 5-1. I'll say 5. I'm going to go Antonio Kite in the secondary. Just because he had a great year last year with all the uncertainty coming in after how he left Auburn and played better as the year got on. I think he will be a key guy. 4, I'm going to say it's Keaton, the linebacker from Keaton Thomas from Baylor. I think he's going to be your green dot guy. You know, linebacker's an entirely new makeover. You know, take Perkins out of it because he's such a hybrid. You can put him in either room. But traditional linebacker, Keaton Thomas, I think is going to be a key guy. And, you know, I could go 4B there with Luke Ferrelli, the Cal transfer, who's obviously everybody knows his name for different reasons. But I think he's only played 1 year at Cal. But I think, you know, Pete Golding knows how to coach linebackers, and he's got 2 new guys to help coach that room since he's got, you know, a lot more going on. But I think he and Keaton kind of 4A, 4B there. And 3, I'm going to say Cam Franklin. I think the late Corman guy.

0: takes a step up. And then two, you know, because I'm going to be unique with one, but two, I'm going to say Blake Purchase, the Oregon defensive end. I think he's going to be a key guy on the other end with Cam Franklin. That's a newcomer that's coming in that I think can thrive well with, you know, we've seen how good Randall Joyner develops guys on the defensive line and gets them NFL ready, or at least have a shot to play at the NFL. So I think that's going to be a guy to watch. And then one is just kind of your two MVPs, I think, of the entire defense, or will need to be, and Echols and Perkins. I know I kind of cheated there, but, you know, that's how I view the defense right now.
1: No, that was good. That's what we needed. All right. So we've got transfers from Baylor, Oregon, and Cal/Clemson that are on the list with Jake Thompson. And then we've got some returning guys that played really well for Ole Miss last year. And I think that's the big question. Like, how the defense is going to be good. Will they be unbelievable? Yeah, I think that's the question in Oxford.
0: And I think for Ole Miss, they don't have to be unbelievable, just a touch better, because look how far they got last year with that defense, that I think it was not as good as what's on paper this year in certain areas. I think they got better at linebacker as a whole with depth, and I think they got better in the secondary with some guys that came in, but we just haven't gotten to see them much, so it's hard to say it. But, you know, I think if they're just slightly better than last year, and obviously the offense can do what it's expected to do with two preseason Heisman contenders, they've got a chance to get to that 10-2 and make another run and see if, you know, somehow they're one of the two in Vegas.
1: All right, cool. We'll wrap it up with food and beverage. Have you been to the Sip restaurant up there?
0: I have not. My brother, who used to live here, went there frequently, and he enjoyed it. I have never made it there. I've got to expand my rotation of restaurants. It's kind of a sad, you know, for, you know, habitual rotation that I've just got myself into over the decade plus I've lived here.
1: No, that's cool. I've been. It's a fantastic place. Have you been to Miscellaneous?
0: I've not.
1: All right, we got to get Jake Thompson. My guys, Dole Bryan and Patrick Kelly, have to get Jake to the Sip and to Miscellaneous for the right mojo for Ole Miss this year. All right, tell me your I don't know, three restaurant rotation, Jake Thompson.
0: My rotation is Ajax on the Square. If you're just needing some good home cooking, that's, you know, Golden Corral type stuff. You're good southern cooking. Ajax has got that in all different ways. If you're feeling like a good burrito, good taco, I go to South Depot on the Square. And I see a third one. I'm trying to think, because there's ones that are worthy, but I'm going to go. I've not tried it yet. I'm planning to try it today or tomorrow, but I'm going to just throw in a new one that, and I'm probably butchering the name. Aplos.
1: Oh, Aplos. Yeah. They started here.
0: Yes. Yeah. Oxford got one up. I think it opened sometime last month. And so it's, everybody seems to love it. So I'm going to throw that one out there.
1: Oh yeah. You'll love the gyros and everything else that they're doing, because they started here in Jackson. All right. Jake Thompson, you're going to have a busy year, busy August, and you'll be hanging out with us a good bit. We appreciate you, and we'll talk soon, okay?
0: All right, I appreciate you guys. Thanks a lot.
1: All right, man. Ole Miss Spirit on three, Jake Thompson, talking Ole Miss football. This is now Pete Golding's team. With Trinidad Chambliss and Will Echols leading the way, among others. And can Ole Miss go 10-2 on with this schedule? At Florida, at Texas, and at Oklahoma. And with some tough home games, I think LSU at home and Georgia at home. Yeah, will be challenging. I mean, there's some other games that could be challenging. I was just running through the schedule. That defense could be filthy. We're live in the Bank Plus studio. The show is brought to you by the Wings and Fried Oyster Po' Boy at Martin's in Livingston. Their new expansion is amazing, and it's going to be unbelievable for game day, college football, and the NFL.

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1: 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Good morning. Welcome in to you. 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And pair any of that with a Tito's Espresso Martini. Or if you're there on a Saturday, late Saturday morning, a Tito's Bloody Mary. Fabulous restaurant. Taste, Ridgeland. They're open for lunch and dinner and Starkville. So Jackson and I will have to get there again. It's been a minute. Huh? Good.
2: Yeah, my sister's coming to town. We're going in like a couple weeks.
1: Good.
2: I'm going to take my great aunt.
1: Oh, the one that's in the mob? Yeah.
2: Yeah, well, so we're going to get
1: get some Italian food. You got to get the meat lovers, wood-fired pizza from Taste Italian Kitchen, and a good Tito's Espresso Martini, and then you'll be there with family, and then you can add all kinds of pastas and calamari and fried ravioli and fun stuff.
2: I wouldn't take her, and no disrespect to the other places around, but I don't take her out to Italian. She wouldn't like that.
1: Right.
2: But she would like Taste.
1: Absolutely.
2: I know she will. So we're confident.
1: Oh, the world famous meatball is, you can get it as, I mean, it's on the app. It's under appetizers, but it could be either way. But the world famous meatball, when you get a Caesar salad and you get the Caesar on the side, when they drop the Caesar, you can take the croutons and put it in the sauce around the world famous meatball, which they make in-house homemade. And it's delicious. Now, they've got a smoked tomato bisque that's ridiculous. And you can also get your Caesar on the side. Croutons come out. Drop them in the smoked tomato bisque.
2: Dang.
1: I'm giving you all the secrets. I don't know what else to do. Pair it with the Tito's Espresso Martini. You're popping.
2: Easy.
1: Okay. It's a beautiful bar. They're about to open their outside area, which there will be nothing like it in the state of Mississippi. We have some beautiful places, great spots. They're basically building another restaurant outside of Taste, right beside it, temperature controlled. I walked through it the other day. It's incredible. When they open that bad boy, it doesn't matter if it's 105 degrees out or 15 degrees. You can hang out in there. Have your beverage of choice and some amazing food at Taste Italian Kitchen in Ridgeland. But you can see it. I mean, it's like a whole nother structure right in between Taste and the jewelry store. It's going to be great. It's going to be great to watch games. It's going to be great to go on a date. It's going to be great to meet friends. When they open it up, it's going to be awesome. And you can do what Jackson's doing, inviting his family there to enjoy wood-fired pizzas at Taste and fried ravioli. And some shrimp scampi.
2: Yeah.
1: God, I'm hungry.
2: I need a risotto.
1: Huh?
2: What is it? Lobster risotto?
1: Yeah, lobster risotto.
2: That's the best thing ever.
1: Yeah. It's fantastic.
2: Love it.
1: I'm a big risotto fan.
2: Yeah, me too.
1: We have a listener here that's ranking the Oxford area restaurants on the Dancing Rabbit Golf text line. All right, so we've got
2: Exxon.
1: No, that's not on there. He's got Every Day. Volta,
2: yeah.
1: Proud Larry's.
2: Okay.
1: I've been there. Handy Andy's, I've been there. Upscale, Bouray, I've been there. The Velvet Ditch, I've been there, but only for a drink.
2: Yeah.
1: And St. Leo, and I've been there. So Miscellaneous did not make it. The Sip didn't make it. You know, of course, City Grocery. I mean, Current started this whole thing.
2: Yeah.
1: And so on. So. All right. But yeah, I mean, everybody's got their own thing and that's great. I love to hear your food recommendations as you travel and, let's go. So
2: that's why you travel.
1: That's right.
2: To eat.
1: Oh man. We had some fun, good food in, Louisville, Kentucky. And, We were able to break bread with good people and fun people, and it was great. I wish I could remember where we went. We went to Chicken Cock Distillery, but then we went across the street to eat a late lunch, and it was really good. I can't remember the name of it. I'll have to text the crew that I was with. Fantastic, though. I mean, we had it was like a shared plates deal.
2: Nice.
1: Really what we did the whole time. I mean, we just ordered a bunch of stuff. It hit the table. People grabbed a little bit of it and passed the plate around, which is my kind of deal. Blake would have thrown a fit. I love Blake.
2: Oh, he likes to order.
1: But Blake got, so if y'all remember several years ago, we got in, I mean, he got really feisty with me. That'd be Blake Scott, not Blake Chapin. And Blake Chapin's from Louisiana, even though he played at Baylor.
2: That's right.
1: And then at Mississippi State. I said that he was from Texas earlier. But Blake Scott, former producer, he's in the Hall of Fame of the Out of Bounds show. Blake Scott got upset with me because I talked about how much fun it is to get like a tomahawk at a restaurant. And just a lot of times the kitchen will slice it up. So you say, hey, I want a medium rare tomahawk. And I want you to drop it in the middle, slice it, and people can just grab. And I mean, he was defiant.
2: I bet.
1: I have to have my own steak.
2: I feel it.
1: I'm like, dude.
2: I get that.
1: Do you know how many unbelievable meals I've had where we were like, all right, let's order the ribeye, the strip, and the filet, have them slice them up, and you can just, you know, grab. That's fun.
2: Yeah. His reluctancy there is going to be rooted in something, though. Like, he went to eat prior. Something happened.
1: He didn't think he got enough on the shareable kind of, let's say you put it on almost like a wood charcuterie board, but you've got your sliced up ribeye, your sliced up, maybe you got a porterhouse, whatever. But let's say you got a little bit of ribeye, a little bit of strip, a little bit of filet. Flank steak, I don't care, whatever's happening,
2: right.
1: Combination. Maybe rack of lamb. Something happened and he didn't feel like he got enough.
2: He got cheated.
1: Yeah.
2: Slighted, whatever you want to go with.
1: Yeah.
2: Something happened.
1: So
2: I guarantee it.
1: Okay.
2: Well, it may have been a high school thing.
1: He was huffing and puffing over there when I said, no, it is fun to be at a table and you order you can order more stuff, but you start with the last year taste for the Texas game, did a tomahawk special. I was with the Bocock Brothers Premium Cigars, which they just posted all these pictures of the Dak Prescott cigar that they do. If you want to order one, bocockbrothers.com, and you promo code Bounds10. They flew in from Houston for the Texas game. We started off with the tomahawk steak sliced up at Taste, and it was fantastic. But we ordered other things.
2: Right.
1: People were ordering shrimp scampi and blah, blah, blah, and whatever. That dude got red and upset. I mean, he was over there stewing.
2: But he don't want anybody reaching to his plate.
1: I think, is that a Mississippi guy thing? I don't know.
2: We ain't sharing plates.
1: I think shared plates is one of the most fun things to do.
2: But you can't have a happy
1: Jesus
2: plate.
1: And the disciples believed in it.
2: Yeah.
1: It's why I think I've loved it since dining in New Orleans in 1980, 81, and 82 as a kid.
2: Because of Jesus and the disciples.
1: Yes.
2: Yes.
1: All right, we are the Out of Bounds Show, ESPN 105.9 The Zone.

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1: 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I did not see this. So you knew about this Charles Barkley thing?
2: Yeah, I read it.
1: I had heard it a couple years ago, but I didn't do any kind of deep dive on it. Here's what's different about Charles Barkley. He's one of the most famous people in America.
2: Yes.
1: And totally approachable. You have heard story after story of Charles Barkley being at a bar in a restaurant. And he is open. I think he just realizes how blessed he is, you know, to be great at basketball. I think you can make a strong argument, top 10, top 15 player of the world, but definitely top 15, top 20 in the history of basketball. And again, he was over, like so many, he was overshadowed because of MJ. But Barkley, the fact that he's approachable to be that famous and doesn't take himself that seriously.
2: Right.
1: You hear time and time again in Atlanta, at Auburn, and all the other spots in the country that they travel, whether it's through his job or just through celebrity golf tournaments that he plays in, where people come up to him and he'll engage and have a conversation. And you've had, I mean, he's in the 1%. And then you have people that will not let you, you know, approach them whatsoever that aren't even close to, I mean, they may be famous and popular, however you want to frame it up, but not in the 1%. And they don't let you. Now, you don't want to impede on, like, if they're at a table.
2: Right.
1: It's different than being at the bar, being on a golf course, you know, being in a hotel lobby.
2: Way different.
1: There's places to approach these people, as some of you know and some of you don't. Ugh. But, like, if they're at a table dining in a restaurant, he's with four people, you stay away.

0: But if he's at a restaurant and Barkley loves premium boutique tequila, for example, and he's there and he's chewing the fat with the bartender, you kind of do a soft approach.
1: Yeah.
0: He has done it a million times. He'll visit with you.
1: Yes.
0: He loves talking Auburn, loves talking hoops, loves talking golf. And this is crazy. This story, Charles Barkley's closest friend for the last years of his life was a cat litter scientist from Iowa. Not a joke.
1: Correct.
0: Not a bit. And almost no one knew until after the man died.
1: That's correct.
0: In 2014, Charles Barkley is sitting alone at a hotel bar in Sacramento. The bar is empty except for one other person. And that person is Lin Wang, a Chinese immigrant on a business trip. He's the director of research and development at a pet products company in Iowa. He's roughly 5'6".
1: Yeah.
0: So obviously very imposing. Basketball fan. Lin walks up to the 6'6" Hall of Famer to say hello and ask for a photo. That's the whole meet, a photo request. Except they start talking and they don't stop. And the conversation turns into a 2-hour dinner. And then they go back to the bar and talk for another couple hours. They exchange numbers. Barkley is known to do this. He is known to give people like you and I his number left and right. For the next 4 years, they were actually friends. Not celebrity friends, real ones.
1: Yes.
0: They met up when they were in the same city, watched games together. Barkley brought him onto the set of Inside the NBA. Y'all have seen those clips where this cat litter chemist from Iowa is just hanging out with Shaq and Kenny and Ernie and some dude named Charles Barkley, the round mound of rebound.
1: Those guys.
0: Lin's coworkers didn't believe him. They thought he was making it up. And they teased him about his imaginary friend, Charles Barkley. His own daughter didn't fully believe it either. When she finally asked her dad about it, he showed her his text thread from Barkley, and she noticed the conversation looked pretty one-sided. Then in 2015, Barkley's mother died in Leeds, Alabama.
1: Right.
0: And Lin Wang flew from Iowa to Alabama for the funeral of a woman he had never met to stand with his friend. Yep. And Barkley's family had no idea who he was. And Charles Barkley remembers, and I quote, "Who's the Asian dude over there?" And his answer was, "That's my boy, Lin." Then a year later, Lin was diagnosed with cancer, tumors in his heart, and died in June of 2018 at 51 years old. His funeral was in Iowa the day after the NBA finals ended. Yep. And Barkley was working the finals in Cleveland. He got on a plane anyway. And his daughter, Shirley, Lin's daughter, was standing in the room when her friend's face changed. She turned around, standing there soaked in sweat from the Iowa summer, towering over everyone in the room was Charles Barkley. Nobody had told them he was coming, so he gave the eulogy.
1: Yep.
0: His words about a man he met by accident at an empty bar, hotel bar, and I quote Barkley, "He was a selfless man. He really cared about other people." And Lin had explained his side of it to his daughter, too. He admired that Barkley came from a hard childhood and earned respect through his hard work. As an immigrant, he took it as proof of something, I quote, "As long as I do a good job, people will respect me." So that's a pretty cool story.
1: Really, it's cool.
0: And that's from, I just read this from The Sports on Tap. So those were the quotes.
1: It's pretty sweet.
0: Charles Barkley played at Auburn, and as y'all know, for the 76ers and Rockets and maybe someone else. But
1: makes me wonder.
0: And he was also on the 92 Barcelona Olympic team with Jordan, Magic, Bird, Ewing, Stockton, Malone, and all those guys.
1: Lost to a bunch of college boys.
0: Well,
1: and then wore him out the next day.
0: But, right.
1: Yeah, that's all right.
0: Right.
1: So the legend has it, at least.
0: The legend has it, according to the late Chuck Daly, who won two world championships with the Detroit Piston

0: was that one day prior to going to Barcelona, they locked the doors in the gym. They weren't in somewhere fancy.
1: No.
0: I don't remember where they were training. They trained in Portland, but maybe in Mexico too. I can't remember why they would have been there. But anyway, they were somewhere and they locked the doors and they went the best five against the best five. And Chuck Daly would say for years, it was absolutely, without a doubt, the best basketball game I've ever watched or witnessed in my life.
1: That was the stars.
0: That's right.
1: Then they had the college one.
0: And evidently Barkley and Jordan got after it. Yeah. And people claim during that time that Barkley was within a whisker of Jordan as a player in 1992. We're live in the Bank Plus studio.
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0: 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Straight Funk's going to be doing the tease of the week. 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And here we go. 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We're excited to welcome in our next guest, Kelly Stewart, Splash Sports. You know her as Kelly in Vegas. She joins us on the Farm Bureau Insurance Guest Line. Football season is here. And Kelly is hosting a $200,000 college football survivor contest on Splash Sports. Kelly, good morning. How are you doing?
1: Hey, good morning. It's been a crazy one already. I've been fighting with AI, trying to build a college football model, because I got to get up with the times. Like this handwritten thing that used to take me 20 or 30 hours a week can be done so much faster, except for I've got to get the computer to be as smart as I am.
0: You're gonna love that for sure. So tell me this. You've got Kansas State behind you. All right. So are you a K-State alum?
1: I am a K-State alum, yes.
0: Now you look really young. Were you there when Bill Snyder was there, or did you miss that time where y'all were winning big?
1: Well, I appreciate the compliment, but no, Bill Snyder absolutely ruined my childhood and subsequently my fandom for the rest of my life. I actually moved to Manhattan, Kansas in 93 when K-State football got to go to their second bowl game, but first of my lifetime. And the expectations couldn't be higher, always. Thank you, Bill, for making sure that 9 wins is the floor.
0: That guy was incredible. I mean, he went to arguably the worst football program in America, and then all y'all did was win for like 15 years or maybe a little bit more.
1: And it's actually crazy. He does not get as much credit than he should. I know what we just saw Coach Cignetti do last year and last couple years there at Indiana has been nothing short of incredible as well. But I do think we laugh about some of these teams playing cupcakes, and that's what Bill did in the 90s. That's all they did is play cupcakes those first few games, work out the kinks, figure out who your starters were, and get you ready for, at the time, Big 8 play, and then, of course, Big 12 later on.
0: Hall of Famer, great coach. I'm trying to think, who's your favorite player from that time, from K-State?
1: Oh, Jared Cooper, hands down. We just had this conversation the other day, me and some other K-State fans. He was a strong safety in the late 90s, early 2000s, and he was an absolute and utter madman. He was always all over the field. He was always the guy getting the crowd hyped. He was just a bulldozer. He went on to win a Super Bowl, actually, with the Carolina Panthers.
0: Nice. Okay. Kelly in Vegas on the Out of Bounds Show, ESPN 105.9 The Zone, Splash Sports, and football season is here. Good time to have Kelly on. She went to SEC Media Days. Were you at SEC Media Days? Yeah.
1: Yeah.
0: Okay, so Lane, you know, we've got Ole Miss and Mississippi State here, and our border schools, Kelly, are LSU and Bama. You know, you can be in Tuscaloosa or Baton Rouge in 2.5 hours. And so now Lane jumps ship and goes to Baton Rouge. What, in your opinion, how did Lane do at SEC Media Days, considering he's a media hound and anything he says, we all freak out?
1: You know, and that's what I wanted. I told, I was there with my best friend, Ariel. There was a couple of things in the works that we already had prior commitments when we decided, hey, we should also just cruise up the road to Tampa and go to SEC Media Days. And I told her, I said, we have to be there for Lane. And whoever did the scheduling did a great job because they said, all right, you want everybody to stay all week? You got to make Lane on Thursday. And so there I am, like waiting. Come on, Lane, let's hear it. And he was on a very short leash. I think someone has not only basically said, stay off social media, but you better be on your best behavior. So from that standpoint, I was a little disappointed. But of course, per usual, Lane said all the right things, right? He's got his team ready. The expectations could not be higher there in Baton Rouge. And I think that's a detriment, unfortunately, for certain teams, right? I mentioned Bill Snyder earlier and what my expectations are. My expectations as a Kansas State fan are never national championships. If you're an LSU fan, it is national championship or bust.
0: No doubt. No doubt. Kelly Stewart on the Out of Bounds Show, Splash Sports. Okay, let's talk about this. You're hosting a $200,000 college football survivor contest on Splash Sports. Walk me through it, Kelly.
1: Yeah, this is our third year doing it. This was something different. I lived in Vegas for a very long time. NFL Survivor contest started to get really big out there. I think we've all probably played in them with our buddies back in the day, whether it was Office Football Pool or one of those sites. Well, the Splash guys bought all of those sites up and said, hey, we're going to put everything in one spot. I don't know if you've ever forgotten to put in a pick. It is the most excruciatingly painful thing you could ever do to yourself, especially when you're later on into the season. But now with everything in one spot, it sends you an email and says, hey, you are missing an entry, so get on it. But we did, I think we did 50,000 the first year, 100,000 last year. This year, Splash and I are guaranteeing $200,000. But we made it a little bit harder because the past two seasons we had people tie, and I don't want ties. I want someone to get to take home that whole prize. So we're doing Big 12, Big 10, and SEC. We had to kick out the ACC because they're not any good anyway. I digress on that note. But you're picking two teams per week.
0: Okay.
1: It gets a little spicy there. Week 6 looks a little tough. Week 12 is always a little tough. So keep in mind there as you're mapping out your season. And that's the other thing about Splash, you can map out your entire season ahead of time.
0: Okay.
1: Go through on the app or the website and you can map out the entire season. $100 to enter. You can have up to 66 entries, which is great. So if you want to have multiple entries and map out different strategies,

0: dashboards. They've been doing it. They've upped it 50, 100, now 200K. She doesn't want anybody to tie. She wants somebody to go home with the two Hyundai. All right. And that way you can have a big time over Christmas holidays and the new year. Also, you've got the biggest NFL survivor contest ever on Splash Sports in the app.
1: These guys are crazy.
0: Yeah.
1: These guys are crazy. I know the owners of Splash. I've been with them. This will be my fourth football season with these guys. And when we first met, we met through my agent. He said, hey, you're going to meet these guys. They got a really interesting concept here. And I'm thinking, okay, but it's never going to match up to Vegas. Well, guess what? Here we are. This is now the largest one in the country, probably the world. $21 million guaranteed. So even if the contest does not fill up, they're putting up the money. And what they've really started to figure out is that instead of having to fly to Vegas, get a hotel room, hire a proxy, do all these other things, that there are people in other states that just don't have that ability. So 35 states right now, they are legal in. You can also, a new thing that they're having for this contest and others is you can split your entry with your buddies.
0: Oh,
1: so
0: nice.
1: They're doing a new marketplace they just launched today. I don't have all of the details fully on that, but head over to splashsports.com. You guys can check that out. So, you know, I got a buddy in DC who wants to do one of these entries with me. Perfect. I go and I pay my half. He goes and pays his half. And now we are each joint owners. So, you know, kind of one of those things in Vegas when I had a proxy service, you know, people are like, how do I split this with my buddy? I'm like, you better have a good lawyer and they better write you up some airtight stuff because only one person is allowed to own the entry. And when you're going in for $1,000 and you make it in late, you're going to want to be able to profit off that, whether it's hedging at a sports book or nice new thing about Splash, they have a marketplace. So you will actually be able to sell your entry to possible prospective buyers.
0: How about that? Kelly Stewart, splashsports.com and the Splash Sports app. Joining us on the Out of Bounds show, ESPN 105.9 The Zone, brought to you by award-winning Dancing Rabbit Golf Club. Okay, Kelly, how did you get into the business?
1: This question's always so funny to me because I think I've always been a gambler my entire life. And again, you complimented me at the beginning, but I graduated college in 2007. So I did not have a job really readily available. There's a couple internships that I had gotten and I thought, oh my God, how am I going to get a job? All my friends are getting fired right before the 2008 recession. Yeah. And I told my dad, I was like, hey, I think I'm going to move to Vegas. A couple of my girlfriends are moving out there. And he's like, okay, go ahead. And the gambling just really took off from there. I had some buddies that were always really impressed with my sports knowledge, at least as far as the Big 12 goes and Kansas State. And they said, well, why don't you try to apply this to gambling? You're living out in Vegas at the time. Vegas is the only place you could bet on sports. And it really started to blossom from there. I hit a 85-1 parlay in 2013.
0: What?
1: And yeah, my phone started ringing off the hook. And how'd you do this? Did your dad help you? Did your boyfriend help you? And I was like, no, I've been watching these teams. And these were some really, like, basically, I'm looking for underdogs every single week that I think can win outright. 6, 7, 8, 9, 10-point underdogs. And I like to just parlay them together for a little cherry on top, right? I'm betting them against the spread. I'm betting them on the money line. But that parlay is just an extra fun if I happen to go 3-0. And it really blossomed my career into being able to do tons of media things and stuff like that. And here we are 13 years later. It's crazy that I get to do this for a living and it's not hard work, especially if I can get my good friend Claude to help me out on some of the modeling.
0: You're damn right. We're on Claude all the time. Kelly Stewart, splashsports.com. They are ready for college football and the NFL. She joins us on ESPN 105.9 The Zone. What an incredible story. You hit a parlay 85-1. The phone starts ringing, and no pun intended, she parlays it into a hell of a career. Are you still in Vegas, or did you move out?
1: So I did move to Florida. Okay. 2020. It was kind of rough out there for me. And I said, you know what? And actually, it's funny. Mississippi was one of the states on my list. Oh, wow. Because I was like, all right, who's getting sports gambling next? Where can I go?
0: Right.
1: And at the time, you guys were talking about getting rid of state taxes. So I was like, all right, we got Tennessee, we got South Dakota, we got Mississippi, we got Florida. And my family and I decided, hey, you know what? Florida is it. So we are down here just south of Tampa, loving life.
0: Oh, yeah. Okay. So Kansas State, do you have an adopted... You're a K-State alum. Do you have an adopted SEC team?
1: So my dad was right outside of Gainesville. And so I got him a little.

0: little piece of land out there. We've been to several Gators games. I just can't do it. I can't be a Florida Gators fan. I don't. I tried. I thought, all right, this is going to be a fun team. Last year, I thought they were going to be better than they were. I had USF plus the points. They were never supposed to lose that game. And I go, I can't do it. I don't want to be a fan of any team. I want to be able to bet on and bet against. I will say, however, when K-State played in Starkville, what was that? Ooh, over a decade ago, we went down there, had a great time. Ole Miss going to Oxford is on my bucket list, as well as Baton Rouge. But otherwise, I've been to almost every other SEC team, at least the ones in Texas, because they used to be in the Big 12. So as long as one of them is not it, even though I did bet Oklahoma to win the SEC this year, as long as one of them isn't a team on my fan list, we'll call it good.
1: Okay, so you went to the Mississippi State K-State game. I think it was 2019, roughly.
0: No, it was before that. There was, it was in, it was, when was it? Because you guys played in Manhattan
1: Yeah, my
0: and
1: producer
0: in,
1: went. Yeah, he went up to Manhattan for the game.
0: yeah, and it was
1: And
0: in
1: then,
0: Starkville. I want to say when Dak was the quarterback, but I could be wrong.
1: okay. I'm glad you went. You had a good time?
0: Yeah, great college town. I love going to different college towns and experiencing it. Somehow still in my soul, I am in college. So it just
1: Me
0: is
1: too.
0: one of those fun things to go experience. Like I said, I've heard great things about Oxford. I've heard great things about other places. I've been to Athens. I thought Athens was a
1: Great
0: cool
1: place.
0: town. I thought it was a cool town. Gainesville, I don't love, like I mentioned. I don't know why. I feel like there's just a lot going on over there in this like weird area, but they have a great stadium. Highly recommend going to see a game there as well.
1: Have you been to Auburn?
0: So I haven't been to Auburn. If you do remember, Auburn did go to Manhattan, Kansas. I want to say 2014 sounds about right. 7.5 point favorites. K-State misses like three field goals. Tyler Lockett drops two passes in the end zone.
1: Oh, no.
0: It was awful. The SEC chants still haunt me today. But I think Auburn must have gotten rid of whoever their coach was at the time. I think it was before Malzahn, and if I remember correctly, and then he canceled the game that would have been in Auburn.
1: All right, Kelly Stewart, splashsports.com on the Out of Bounds show. She's now in SEC country. I mean, South Florida, yeah. And I mean, hell, SEC Media Days was in Tampa. And of course, we've got Florida and Gainesville. So Darren Sproles played at K-State, right?
0: He did.
1: And Michael Bishop.
0: Yes.
1: You mentioned Lockhart.
0: Yeah.
1: Sproles is one of my favorite players ever.
0: How can he not be?
1: I know. I mean, what? Saints, Eagles, there may be another team. I'm
0: Chargers.
1: Chargers. Yes. Man, I loved watching that guy play. I did not realize Tyler Lockett, who all he did was catch deep balls for the Seattle Seahawks. I didn't realize he played at your.
0: His dad and uncle both played at K-State as well, and he's got a little brother on the team right now.
1: Are you serious? That
0: Yeah,
1: is
0: and there's
1: cool.
0: two more. There's two more Lockets that I'm like, please, can we get another, just one of the twins to be just another version of Tyler. Tyler was great. I didn't mean to bash him on the drop balls versus Auburn. They weren't probably exactly the best passes, but
1: Right.
0: you get the idea. It was one of
1: Sure.
0: those games where you had it by, your fingertips and it slips away.
1: Okay. All right. Kelly in Vegas, Kelly Stewart, splashsports.com. 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I mean, look, she's right. People get into these survivor contests. They're teeing you up for both college football and the NFL. Get your mind right. Get on Claude or wherever chat and get rolling and get ready for the year. Okay. Did I miss anything? Did we cover everything that we needed to hit, Kelly in Vegas?
0: I think so. 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
1: Okay.
0: Appreciate you, Bo.
1: Hey, thank you, Kelly. Have a great year, okay?
0: Thank you. You too.
1: Bye. Kelly in Vegas, Kelly Stewart. She's done a great job. 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If you win it, and it's $100 per entry. And then they've got the biggest NFL Survivor contest on Splash.
2: Yeah, I'll probably win that.
1: Right. There's no question you will. Double down. A record $21 million in guaranteed prizes. Don't change. That was good.
2: Yeah, man. I can't believe. Well, I can't believe it. Michael Beasley graduated in 08, so they were right beside each other. I thought you might ask her about Michael Beasley.
1: I couldn't pull it. Sproles and Bishop.
2: Yeah. And then Tex Winter.
1: Oh, my God.
2: That was K-State.
1: Tex Winter.
2: The triangle offense.
1: With Phil Jackson?
2: Yes. Big Ted.
1: That guy went to K-State.
2: Born in 1922.
1: Good Lord. So he was up there by the time he paired up with Phil Jackson at the Bulls.
2: Whoa, he was there for a long time.
1: What was he there from, like 88 to 98?
2: Assistant from 47 to 51, and then he was the head coach at 53 to 68.
1: You're talking about K-State?
2: Yeah.
1: How long was he with the Bulls? With
2: 85 to 99.
1: Okay.
2: 15 years, good Lord.
1: And then did he join Phil with the Lakers, 99. Kobe, and Shaq?
2: That's correct. And then went three-peat.
1: All right.
2: And then I imagine he was out. Yeah, he's out.
1: Yeah.
2: He left in 04.
1: What an un-freaking believable career.
2: It's wild.
1: Tex Winter, the triangle offense, the Zen stuff. He and Phil Jackson were the perfect Batman and Robin, just like MJ and Scottie Pippen. And
2: his name's Tex.
1: And his name's Tech. Sounds like he should be a football coach.
2: Yes.
1: But yet he was brilliant on the basketball side.
2: He was going to be a Navy man.
1: Back then, hell yeah, you were. Then, it was mandatory.
2: Oh, yes, right. Yeah.
1: At that age.
2: And then he ended up playing ball at USC.
1: At Southern Cal?
2: Yep.
1: But he went to K-State?
2: He went to K-State as an assistant coach right after he graduated from USC.
1: Oh, so he's a Southern Cal guy.
2: Yeah, but K-State claims him. He was only a Southern Cal. He graduated Southern Cal. He was there for a year.
1: Interesting.
2: I'd claim him as K-State for sure.
1: Heck yeah.
2: He was a pole vaulter.
1: Nice.
2: And then pole vaulted his way.
1: The guy that I met in Kentucky that I told you about, the couple that hung out with us that knows the Tace crew real well. You know, he's been a longtime coach. I told you that. Now he's in administration. Successful football coach up there and now admin. He still coaches pole vault in the spring.
2: I bet.
1: And he loves it.
2: Yeah.
1: He's like, I can't let it. And then they just brought him in as like, he had not coached in a while. And they brought him in as like associate head coach.
2: Nice.
1: This year.
2: Of course.
1: He's like, I did, but I didn't. And now I'm in it. And I'm like, yeah, but once it's here, you'll love it. He said, no doubt. You love being around the kids. Anyway, you know what? We got into a conversation. He and I were on one end of the table during one of the long dinners. We had big dinners every night, Thursday, Friday, Saturday.
2: Sure.
1: Well, at Jack Fry's in Louisville, Kentucky on Saturday night, he and I were on that end of the table. And he said something that was very reminiscent of kind of what Mike Leach said to me years ago. And now he's from the admin side. And I was talking about going for it all the time and all that. And he said, well, what I don't understand is, yeah, if you're on the plus side of the 50 and it's doable, why not? But he said, why wouldn't you punt and let 10th graders or 16-year-olds make mistakes at trying to go 80 or 90 yards? And I thought, damn, you just simplified that. But for somebody that's been as successful as you have, you just nailed it. We are the Out of Bounds Show, ESPN 105.9 The Zone. The show is brought to you by the gumbo, the wings, and the fried shrimp po' boy at Martin's in Livingston. They just expanded, and it looks amazing. Check it out this week.
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16: Is the money. It really clarifies things regarding those who don't. Chuck Oliver Show. Wonderful Wednesday we're going to have today. We'll talk Longhorns with our good friend Eric Henry. That will come up in hour two, I think. I think it's bottom of hour two. We'll also talk to Mark Ennis. Now, that I know is hour two. From 93.9 The Bill, talk Louisville. They're my team number 18 in the top 20 countdown. And Mark Ennis is always a good guest to have on. And then we're going to kick things off. Bottom of this hour, Eli Hoff, St. Louis Post-Dispatch. He's the Mizzou beat guy. And the coaches poll has Missouri as number 25. We don't go to 20. We only go to 20. In the Chuck Oliver Show poll. So we will extend out that, and they're in the SEC, and they've got an interesting quarterback, and they have everybody's new on defense, like literally everybody's new. So in an era where a bunch of people are new, still to have everyone new is different. So Eli Hoff's going to join us. It's always a good visit with him. I said, when all you got is the money, it can sometimes be a criticism. I don't know. For me, kind of clarifies things regarding those who don't. If we go back when the John Hughes teen rom-com, 16 Candles, was released, 1984, I saw it in the theater, thought it was the funniest thing ever. Hasn't aged super great, but one of the funniest lines in the movie to me comes when one high school varsity stud letterman is asking another about Molly Ringwald's character. What do you think of Samantha Baker? I don't. And to that point in the movie, her character had been presented as entirely forgettable, even by her family. Unremarkable in any way, especially to herself or varsity stud letterman. What do you think of Samantha Baker? I don't. When I ask, what do we think of Nebraska Cornhuskers football? There's a pretty good chance you answer as if they're Samantha Baker. You don't. Not unless they're firing their coach, extending the current one, or playing a team that actually has your attention. So I'll think to yourself the answer. What do we think of Nebraska? I believe we don't. In that it's 2026 and not premiere night 42 years ago. Even though Nebraska is largely irrelevant to most of us, and properly so, no failing on our part at all, they're not irrelevant in college football, and more importantly, they're not in any danger of their deal getting worse. What I'm talking about is, no matter what, Nebraska isn't, achievement-wise or our attention-wise, all of it. No matter what, Nebraska isn't. One thing the Huskers are is a member of that conference. And that conference pays out $80 million per year to a fully vested Big Ten member, such as Nebraska. If you're a real overachiever, commissioner's pet, such as Indiana this last year, Indiana got $96 million based on achievement. And there's still some checks coming in because it goes through, I think the fiscal year goes through the end of June. So the thought is Indiana's going to get $96 million from the Big Ten this year. Well, Nebraska didn't play in Miami for the national championship. They were just kind of Nebraska. But no matter how mid, average, meh, an Indiana national championship like Nebraska football is, at the Nebraska level of production in the conference, Big Ten will stroke a check for $80 million. So, a lot of improving to do in Lincoln. And I can't promise it'll get done. I can't even promise you progress with Matt Rhule. I don't know. I was convinced he was a college coach who, for what, like literally everything he did in the pros was bad. And that's not, like, there's good in everyone. Like Marge Schott, there's got to be, it was cheap popcorn. There's something good. Everybody has a defender. Matt, I don't know what he did good as an NFL coach. But I had a different opinion of him. Temple, Baylor, whatever. You show up, lay hands on a program, and then, boom, look, 8, 9, 10 wins. Off we go. Well, it's been more gravel than asphalt in Lincoln. But I also know that by one metric, doesn't really matter if it's ever 1984 again in Lincoln. The time of conference championships, national title games, Heismans, all that. Nebraska football can be exactly what it is now and $80 million. I think Clemson is Nebraska without the fat media money. And with more of our attention, but even that is like sands from the hourglass. To wit, last season, Compass Media Radio Networks, they're big time folks. They had somewhere near the first choice of radio games each week, maybe second choice, up near the top every week for national radio broadcast. But with radio, you declare which games are yours in early August, and you're pretty much locked in. Well, Compass doesn't have to worry about that because they're Compass. They get to go near the first. Giant, legit, established, all that. And they pick near the top for each week's schedule, but in August, maybe late July. So by the time the Compass broadcast of Clemson at UNC came up, the Tigers already had three losses. They were on the road, and what kind of a stinker was that game? They were still a 14.5 point favorite. Folks, that was a piece of fruit from last month, and it was week six. That's how little time it took for Clemson to go from preseason number four, national TV, the first Saturday. I mean, which game do you remember watching? I watched a bunch of football that first Thursday, Friday, like all that stuff. I didn't take my eyes off Death Valley on Saturday night. And I realize now I was watching two bad offenses and some really challenging. One coach got fired and the other one was defending his record and, you know, then hat in hand. So what we thought about the game and what it meant and its impact, we were not correct about. But it was top four versus what LSU might have been nine. By week six, it was a stinker of a game that Compass didn't want, TV didn't like. There's no way. In August, it was, ooh, we can kind of stretch our minds, get that UNC. Maybe they're 4-0. Clemson, of course, you know, they'll be 4-0. They were 1-3. Beating Troy. That was it. Had lost three home games by that point. And we're still a 14.5 point. That had four legs and barks at the Amazon driver. And it was only week six. So even the we have more interest part is waning. And I don't envision Christopher Vezina or the true freshman quarterbacking this team to must-watch television again. What's that called? It's called Nebraska without the money. When I told you that last year, Indiana got $96 million is the estimate.

0: And there were just a couple of more additions to be done, but it's going to be $96 million is the thought from Big Ten for meteorites. That averages grits Nebraska and not even like salt and cheese in it. Maybe some butter. That Nebraska program got $80 million. If you look back to the last year where Clemson was a playoff team, they're a playoff team. They got $55 million. The Nebraska is average as it gets in the Big Ten and got $80 million. Their equivalent in the ACC, $42 million. We could have done, hey, Heath, tell me what, if it's $80 million for baseline entry level average, you don't really bring anything, $80 million for that program in the Big Ten, what do you think it will be in the ACC? Heath would have said, I don't know, $60 million? Lower, $50 million. Lower, $45 million. Keep going. Warmer. Ooh, burning up. $42.8 million is baseline. So we have been paying more attention to Clemson. I don't know if that's going to continue. Before last season, I looked at Clemson and thought they had the best offensive line, defensive line in the conference. They may have had the best three units on defense. Like, I mean, backers, secondary, all of it. That's what I thought. It didn't play out that way. I thought they had the best. They had an old man quarterback who had played so much and gone on the road and won games and big passes and all this other stuff. And I was way off on the eventual 2025 production of Cade Klubnik. So all kinds of things I thought, but it sort of baked into it. They still did have an old man quarterback who had started like 30 games and all kinds of experience and wasn't spooked by the road. Like, they still did have that guy. You were wrong about the defensive line. Yes, I was. I thought they'd have the best defensive front in the ACC. They had two first-round NFL draft picks. So, I don't know. I kind of was right about that. Just didn't play that way. Didn't produce at that level. And all those guys are gone. For whatever Cade Klubnik wasn't, he started over Christopher Vezina. And at his most average, you still had a floor there. We have no idea what they're going to get from CV or Tate Reynolds, if he's whatever the gumbo of their playing time is. Even with Ferrelli out, I like, or transferred, or whatever the words are, stolen. Even with Luke Ferrelli abducted, I really do like their linebackers. Dabo groused, and it should have. Ferrelli was his, but I still like the linebackers. There's talent up front. There's not, because if Will Height's a NFL player, then that's three, maybe first round draft picks. Well, that was last year they had three. This year they may have one. So it's a whole different crew. A.J. Terrell's little brother is already in the NFL. So that's already happened. If you look up and down that Clemson two deep, it's now to the point where it's dotted. That's all it is. It's dotted with, oh, Sammy Brown's here. And, Gideon Davidson, he's supposed to be this. Or Chris Johnson, the running back from SMU. He's supposed to be this. It's dotted. It's not where you look around and go, like, Phil Maffa, maybe the third best running back on the roster. That's not what it is. So going into the season, again, there's nothing dicier than playing the win-loss game. And I'm talking like week to week. Let's play the win-loss game every Monday on the show, and that's going to be dicey. At midseason last year, I think it was, I was like, David, Heath, y'all each give me four names for your college football playoff. And I was like, and I gave my four. I was like, none of us are going to get more than two of those for the top four seeds. That was two seasons ago, I guess. You can be deep into the season and play the win-loss game, and it's still absolute dice roll stuff. So I'm not going to do that week by week. The schedule, yeah, it's a booger. At LSU is not a lot of fun
1: and they're more talented, and it's their place, and they beat you last year, but those are two totally different teams and environments and everything else. But it just appears to be that'll be a little much for you. 14 or so, I think, 13. Hey, what is that number? Do you know off the top of your head?
2: Can't say that I do.
1: I think it was 14, so I'm going to go with that. UNC, again, I don't think UNC is going to be good. Whatever their 100% is, you'll get in week three. Miami, they're at home. I don't care. Play them in Nashville. Play them in Miami. Whatever. That's, again, seems a bit much. Look at the rest of this guy. Virginia Tech, Florida State, Georgia Tech, South Carolina at the end. I don't know. Going to Duke's no prize. So that is the backdrop of what Dabo and Clemson are trying to reestablish, even just our interest in. What do you think of Nebraska? I don't. What do you think of Clemson? Well, I used to, by week six last year, we weren't really and they had Bill Belichick standing across the sideline from them. So it is fleeting. And the way you change that is get dubs. And I think that's going to be harder to come by in 2026 for Clemson than it was in 2025. All right, we're going to take a quick break. Come back. Me and Heath jump into
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0: One for Wednesday. Chuck Oliver Show. We're talking college football, and we love doing it. Last season, whoever he, she, they at Compass Media, radio networks, whoever did their drafting, their scheduling, they did exactly what they were supposed to. You look at their line, Iowa State versus Kansas State, they had the game for week zero. Georgia Tech at Colorado, that was a week one game before we knew that was exciting on the road, that environment, first game, they didn't know how bad they were going to be, like all of that stuff. Haynes King, it was fun. They had TCU, North Carolina when, like, that was the only game. Michigan, Oklahoma, Wisconsin, Bama, Illinois, Indiana, Auburn, Texas, A&M. They did everything they're supposed to. Clemson, North Carolina, PU. So that was the level. It took exact a Saturday, October 4th, and that game had fallen from grace. Clemson, it's something they need to fix right now. There ain't no doubt about that. Heath, what's up?
2: Oh, there's a bunch of stuff going on, Chuck. One thing I want to touch on quickly, I've seen some reaction. I think it's interesting to the coaches' poll. Look, you don't have to agree with everything from the coaches' poll, but I actually think the coaches' poll to start the season now might be the most valuable it's ever been. I was just thinking about this. When you're thinking back in the old days, Chuck, how much attention do you think that a Big Ten school ever paid to what was going on in the SEC or the ACC unless that was a team on their schedule? Like, at all?
0: Almost none.
2: But now, what we've got with the coaches' poll is we've got bigger staffs than ever and staffs that have members that are assigned specifically to do nothing else other than monitor what's going on at other programs, not just in your conference, all over the country, because you might be wanting that lineman from that school that you think is going to fire their coach in the ACC. That might very well be the kind of guy that you're thinking, we can get that guy, he fixes our guard issue for next year.
0: Oh, yeah.
2: Like, schools are paying more attention to every other school than they ever have before, and they have just more bodies on staff to do that. So, no, the head coach himself might not be necessarily cracking tape on what's going on at Ole Miss or Mississippi State when he's the head coach at Wisconsin. But there's more people on the staff who are than ever before, which means that whoever's filling out that head coach's poll, whether it's him himself with advice or whether it's him saying, SID, you do it, and I'll talk to you later and make sure I agree with it, okay? Like, for better or worse, we still don't know what's going to happen. I mean, it's just who has the best hands to start the game, but all you have to do is lose your quarterback in week three, lose a lineman or two at the wrong time, and everything could change. We all get that. But in terms of actually valuing what the coaches say before the year, this actually is the most valuable the coaches' poll has ever been, I would argue.
0: If we knew the metric of how much it reflects the, I want to say the coach's opinion, but it's supposed to be an informed individual at Oklahoma and Oklahoma State and Texas A&M. It's supposed to be the coach or representative of the coach. And so you're right. You would think that in this era where there are people who their drill down job every day is to know more than they ever have about other college programs. You're scouting the pros is basically it. You're right about at least some ideas being revealed. Doesn't mean they're accurate, but if they are the ideas that folks have about the SEC when, like, I don't know, was it 7 out of 15 is SEC?
2: Yeah, and 7 out of 13. And the other part of the equation, too, though, is, Chuck, like, you know who you got, but you also know, oh, yeah, that guy we wanted to rush the passer, we didn't get him, but Mario did. Like, you know. Before, is like high school kids, you don't know over the next 2 or 3 years, has that kid developed? Has he added good weight? You don't know. you know what other people were doing in the portal because you were likely competing for the kids that they got in the portal in addition to the one.

0: that you got. So, like I say, I'm not going to tell you that anybody's going to get the poll completely right. It never happens. It never has happened. It's impossible to, because you can't know, hey, Syracuse will start the year and be pretty good, and then their quarterback will get hurt, and they will turn into trash immediately. So if you played Syracuse in September, you got a totally different product than if you played them the rest of the way. Like, just one team like that changes everybody else around them in addition to what they do. So you'll never accurately see the final 25 be almost a replica or very close to, you know, a couple of spots off of the first poll. But I saw people yesterday, especially the people who are determined right now, that anything that says the SEC is good at football is all just a media creation. It's all just a lie. The ESPN is hyping it up. And anything that says anything other than the Big Ten is the best in football and the top 10 should be like 8 Big Ten teams in Georgia and maybe Texas. Anything else is all a lie. Those people were really dug in yesterday on, this coach's poll means nothing. I would argue the coach's poll now means more than it ever has. And again, that doesn't mean you have to treat it as the absolute handed down from the mountaintop truth, but I think it actually has a little value for once, and I used to really be skeptical about this thing.
1: Yeah, it used to be a nuisance, and it was because it really was supposed to be the coach, and it was a tiny staff, and, you heard stories all the time about somebody washing towels and also doing the ballot. There's somebody who you can hand it to, and again, it's an informed individual now.
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7: Everything that man told you, it's true. We talk college football. We do it all week, all year. Have since 2014. 9 states, 71 sticks. If you've seen in your, I don't know, your crawl, your algo, Sterling Webb returns. It's not a Netflix series, international intrigue. Zany Annex from a kid from St. Louis. No, it's Sterling Webb returns. That is a grown man, about 290 pounds. Who's already started in the SEC and played a bunch of football, who like a week ago found out, oh, I can play one more year. Well, see, I've already played 4 years and I did all four in football. So I can. As of now, Sterling Webb returns. Folks, this is not, you may not have heard his name. This is a huge deal. Undrafted, kind of unwanted NFL. Not true in college. Grown man, defensive tackle, who's done a lot of starting. That's not nothing. That is just a normal story in 2026. Eli Hoff, St. Louis Post-Dispatch, Mizzou beat guy. Welcome back, brother. How's your day?
8: I'm doing well. I'm sitting here outside the grass field where Mizzou's going to try to practice in a rainstorm in about half an hour here. So glad to be with you this morning.
7: Oh, well, I'm glad you got bars and a signal and all that. Talk about their new defensive tackle, Sterling Webb. Is that real or is it an apparent return?
8: It is real. He is the former / new defensive tackle who's coming back to Missouri. It's an interesting case. He's one of these fifth year guys, and we've seen a lot of the court headlines the last week or so. He's from St. Louis, sued the NCAA in St. Louis County, and got the temporary restraining order that essentially says the NCAA can't prevent him from playing this year. And so Mizzou has welcomed him back. He was not around for separate conditioning or anything, so there's a little bit of a ramp up, but he's been out here for the first couple days of fall camp. He's got a different jersey number, number 10. His old number was taken by somebody else, so he's number 90 now, but he still looks big. We'll see if he gets his starting spot back, but I mean, he'll be playing snaps at D-tackle at some point this season for Missouri. And for a defense that lost every other starter, now they're suddenly bringing a starter back. That's a good thing for the Tigers.
7: I don't know. This is a comment. Maybe you can just share your experience so far. I won't even say I put blinders on. I'm just looking the other way. I'm treating this like, all right, that's another weird story, but the games are coming. This is a really unusual situation to be able to add a guy who literally does not have value in the NFL, but I look at his dossier and I'm like, gimme. I'll take as many 22, 23-year-old defensive linemen in the SEC as I can.
8: Yeah, I mean, experience in the trenches in the SEC is incredibly important. Like, you talk to any coach, any player, anybody who watches this league, and we all understand that, right? So I think in that sense, it's valuable. And this is the state of the game in 2026. Like, you can get guys by recruiting them out of high school. You can get guys by recruiting them from the transfer portal. You can also get guys by having some conveniently located judges in your state who can give you them back for one more year at the back end of it. So, it's not fun to cover. It's not fun for us as fans. We all would much rather just be doing the usual camp position battle stuff. Of course, we all can't wait for the games to come back. But this is what coaches are having to think about, especially with this 50-year stuff that the NCAA has changed the rules and now the courts are getting involved. Like, it's unfortunate, but that's the reality of the sport right now, especially at this time of year.
7: Continuing with Dr. Eli Hoff, internal medicine. I'm asking you because I want to know about Ahmad Hardy and your understanding of his closeness to 100%. He said, I knew he was already tough, but the way he's talking, he's like, no, I'm going to be back. I'm 100%. I'm going to be good. What is your understanding of the real for Ahmad Hardy and his health?
8: Yeah, he has not been practicing this week for Missouri, so we have not seen him out at the two practices so far. Again, the third one's about to start in half an hour here, but I would not expect to see him out there today. He is still working through the rehab process, off to the side or on his own or in a training room somewhere that is not the practice field. So Mizzou is still optimistic that he will play at some point this season. They have not ruled him out for the season opener. That would be the early end of his recovery time frame, so that's still mathematically possible. I've been operating under the assumption that we see him maybe a little bit later in the month of September, something like week three, week four. But again, we'll see. Mizzou's like the way he's progressing. It's just a serious injury and taking some time. So largely positive news, especially when you consider that he was shot in the leg and it damaged his femur, and that was less than 3 months ago. That he's back, that he's even close to being back is a good sign, but he is he's not 100% quite just yet.
7: I've always understood if the head coach wants it pink, it's pink. Like, whatever the guy says, that's what we're doing. Will Chip Lindsey pound the ball the way that I think Eli Drinkwitz would prefer him to do that this year? Because if Ahmad Hardy, I'm going to say he's back and he has his health by week two, three, whatever. That's the best running back duo in the conference to me, maybe America. Tell me what you expect from Chip Lindsey. Business as usual?
8: Yeah, I think so. I mean, the outside zone, like Eli Drinkwitz loves the outside zone like it's one of his children, right? So I just don't see that going anywhere with Chip Lindsey being here. And Chip Lindsey's a Gus Malzahn guy, too. Like, he's going to have a healthy appreciation for that. The simple matter of it, too, is even if Chip Lindsey didn't believe in running the ball, you come into this program and you look at Ahmad Hardy and Jamal Roberts as your running backs, and you have to leverage that because, like you say, I'm in agreement that's one of the best tandems in the country. So you just have to put that to use in a certain capacity. So I would expect a very healthy dose of zone runs like Missouri has done since Drink's been here. They hope Austin Simmons can unlock some of the downfield stuff, but the strength, the bread and butter of this system just has to be the ground game as far as the talent that's assembled back there.
7: Wrapping up, Eli Hoff, St. Louis Post-Dispatch, Mizzou beat guy, and does a good job at it, man. All right, tell me the bottom line with Brett Norfleet, because, again, I love old men in college, and he's going to be back. I guess he's going to be a fourth-year starter now, assuming everything unfolds the way it's supposed to. I'm really, really impressed with him, and the response I get is sort of a, yeah, he's good. Have I just been sucked in by the highlights? Is it a lack of consistency? What do you think the blue sky is for Brett Norfleet, and what is the expectation maybe for him in 26?
8: Yeah, well, see, this is why you're good, because that's a deep cut. Most people don't watch Missouri and notice Brett Norfleet. And some of that's just, it's been availability for him. He's had injury concerns the last 2 years. It's been shoulder issues that have knocked him out of games and then required surgery, and then he comes back and he's not quite right. So he's healthy at this point going into the season, which is good. It's just whether he can sustain that through some hits and whether he can keep that up for a full season. After the catch, he's an incredibly fun player to watch. He likes to hurdle guys, which, I mean, he's a 6'6" tight end. Like, that's significant when he tries to hurdle a guy. He's pretty quick. Again, he's an actual yards after the catch option at tight end, which I think this team can leverage in the passing game. Mizzou wants to use him downfield a little bit more, which would be interesting if that can actually materialize. He needs to improve in the run blocking game a little bit as far as just if he's ever going to be an NFL guy at tight end. But athleticism-wise, he's fun to watch. Everyone here is just hoping that he can be available for all 12 games and actually be able to withstand some volume of targets and tackles.
7: So plenty more to talk about, and we'll get to it at some point. I want to wrap up today. Before you came on, Heath and I were talking about the preseason coaches poll. That's all it is. It's preseason coaches poll, like 3 weeks before any games. Mizzou comes in at 25. Two questions for you. Is that about right to you? Does that rankle Missouri fans? Because that's the kind of thing the first week in August we'd like to get angry about. And good Lord, they play half the top 10.
8: Yeah, that tells you how much tougher the schedule is for Missouri than it was last year. That if they want to even just finish the regular season 8-4, they're going to have to beat a preseason top 10 team. Now, we know the top 10, there tends to be a team or two that falls out of there, so maybe it winds up being a little easier. But that's the task out there for Missouri. I think 25 is a fair spot for Mizzou. Like, I think Mizzou fans will actually be happy with that because that's a recognition of the talent that Drink has assembled. It's a recognition of what this program has been for the last few years.

0: blown out crib, it's going to have more corporate sponsorship, correct?
1: It is, yeah. The premium seating area there is being named for a company down in Jefferson City here. It's actually, this is a deep cut from the Gary Pinkel days, but former Mizzou quarterback Kirk Farmer, it's his company down in Jeff City that's sponsoring that. I'm sure they'll have a couple logos on the field again. We haven't heard anything confirmed on whether they'll have a logo on the jersey, but, I mean, that's only a matter of time. The football stadium's names, that's up for sale. So, I mean, yeah, everybody needs money these days. They're going to sell what they can to get that.
0: So probably not going to be Hoff Stadium at any point. Brother, I appreciate you coming on. Thank you so much.
1: Of course. Always a pleasure. We'll see if I win the lottery and get the stadium naming rights. You'll hear it here first.
0: Eli Hoff, always a good visit, good conversation there, great insight. Appreciate him coming on. So he went to Mizzou. So then Mizzou J school is, I mean, it's top shelf. I don't know. What do we got? Northwestern, Georgia, Florida, Missouri, Syracuse has to be legit. There's just too many folks to come out of there. It's not just reputation, is it? Yeah, that's fantastic. Absolutely. There's so many over the decades. And so, I don't know, sometimes things get a reputation and it just kind of cruises along. Syracuse, obviously broadcast media and all that, but, yeah, the naming rights for everything, including the end zone premium areas, the Rock M Club, all of that is up for bid, and so it's been bought. And again, the funneling money right into the roster. We're putting the money back into the program. No, we're putting the money in the roster. That's way, way, way, way, way different. All right, short break, and we will wrap up Hour 1 next.
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7: Two-game suspension, I truly believe, is bullshit. You look at the landscape of college football, the rules from NIL, everything. I think the ruling is completely outdated and disappointed for him and for us in the result of that ruling.
8: Talking about his stud linebacker. I've always liked Arian Carter when he first returned this January. I think everyone's opinion of him, because we talked about it on the air. There were like three different guys that I had talked to, and they're like, yeah, he's not supposed to be here. I was like, Arian Carter's back. He's a stud. Yeah, we weren't really expecting him to come back. Like, well, Quinn Ewers had returned to Texas. That's a high-profile version of it. But Arian Carter comes back and is even more valuable now. Linebacker room still is stacked. But he was going to go to the NFL, was maybe going to portal, returned, and boom, none of that happened. So he decided, all right, wait a minute. I'm gonna start fresh. I'm going to go back from whence I came. Rocky Top, here I am. And now he's got a two-game suspension because of the very unusual, I don't know, week and a half where, all right, I'm going to the NFL. Okay, I don't think I'm going to go to the NFL. I think I'm going to portal. Oh, actually, you know what? How about we keep this simple? I stay where I am. That's a really confusing week, and he brought it on himself. I mean, it was all his decisions. But in the interim, he took a flight that an agent paid for, which is kind of the thing that agents do. So he's in Dutch now for like $440, and he paid it back and did whatever you're supposed to. And by the way, that's how agents work. They don't just fly around and that's just what they do. They charge you. Come to lunch with me and we'll discuss your contract extension. And then they put their time and the lunch on the bill. So like none of that was free, but he paid it back, but he was always going to, it was going to come out of his bonus or percentage or whatever it was. So it just on its face, you see the silliness. And sometimes that's what we need to look at. Just the face of this versus an offensive player at Texas and a defensive player at Texas, each getting a Lambo before each season. One player, each side of the ball for the Longhorns, and Lamborghini of Austin. They don't do it for return on investment. I don't know. Do you look to a 21-year-old for advice on how to buy a $350,000 car? I don't. Jackson Dart recommending PJs? I don't look to a 21-year-old kid to tell me how to get around on a private jet when it's, I don't know, it's like 40 grand for me to fly from here to the beach. No. I'm going to Google. I'm going to find some. I'm going to Rob Report. I'm going to do something, not look to the Ole Miss quarterback. So we know what these deals are for. So, yeah. Lamborghinis to a player on each side of the, it's just a thing now. And Arian Carter is suspended for two games for an airline ticket that costs less than $450. That's what you got. What's swinging, Heath?
9: All right, so Chuck, we have news. This is one of those things that you just read it and you say,
10: I'm just trying to imagine 10 years ago us processing this. Michigan lost two players yesterday. One of them is wide receiver C.J. Charleston. The other was safety Taylor Tatum. Both of them are gone ahead of camp. And I'm just going to read verbatim from one of the Michigan beat reporters what happened here in their update. It says, I'm told C.J. Charleston was denied a seventh year of eligibility by the NCAA. So that's why he couldn't get his seventh year. And Tatum plans to focus on baseball. He was on the baseball roster at Oklahoma and planned to eventually play at Michigan. So you have one guy was playing baseball. He was at Oklahoma. Now he's at Michigan. Another guy, he thought he was going to get the seventh year. He was in camp. And then, oh, wait, you didn't get. Oh, man, I guess I got to go now. Like that's not how it was supposed to look 10 years ago. And now it's like kind of routine. Like, well, of course, who wouldn't have thought he would get a seventh year? Why wouldn't he have been in camp? Of course he was. He was on the roster and everything. I mean, like Michigan, oh, I guess we're going to have a seventh year, CJ.
8: And again, it's such an outlier if you go back even a decade ago or so. The sixth year happened once in a blue moon. And I mean, like once every few seasons, you would have a sixth year. And there was a pretty narrow set of parameters. It had to be a season-ending injury that happened at least twice to the same body part. It couldn't be right ankle, left knee. It had to be right ankle twice. To where we have, again, you said denied the seventh year. I didn't really cock an eyebrow at the attempt to get the seventh year. That didn't really even get my, I was like, maybe he'll get it, maybe he won't. I don't know. I'll wait till we get the ruling. And I was not going to comment, Heath, on the outcome of it. I was just going to comment on the Michigan depth chart being affected one way or the other. I was not going to be aggrieved by a kid getting, Cam McCormick, was in an eighth season he got with Miami?
10: Yep.
8: Yeah, I was like, all right, this I believe is all going to cycle itself out, and then I will have normalcy. But in the meantime, I refuse to keep clutching pearls because I did that for a while.
10: Meanwhile, though, Indiana does pick up a player that real relevant for them because Stephen Daly returns for his fifth year. This is somebody who, at least as long as it appears legally they can do it, is going to be able to come back and play. Led them in tackles for losses last year with 19, had 5.5 sacks. This is the kid that hurt himself celebrating after the championship game win against Ohio State and wasn't available for the playoff. But, I mean, he was a starter, a very relevant player, and they already had a really good defensive line. Adding him back into it, assuming this does turn out to be the case, Chuck, that makes a meaningful difference. You can never have enough bodies like this on the D-line.
8: No, that's just the one thing. You don't have enough, especially interior guys, tackles that you can count on. And it's the same thing that we just talked about with so many examples. But at Missouri, there's one. It's what we just talked about of you're adding a grown man defensive tackle who has started before immediately into the mix. And, you know, that helps.
10: No, there's no question. And again, one of the issues that we're going to see, and it's almost certainly going to wind up with somebody suing over this too, is the NCAA is saying, even if you accept what the judge put out in Colorado, the judge did not change the transfer portal window. So anybody who did not go into the transfer portal, the NCAA's position is, now why you would have gone to the transfer portal when, you know, you didn't have eligibility is not exactly clear. But if you didn't put your name in the transfer portal window, the NCAA is saying anyone who tries to play at a different school than the one they were just at, we're considering that a ghost transfer and we're going to penalize the school and the coach and all. So they're trying to keep that from opening up a new market. Again, I never try to guess at this point whether the NCAA can win on anything. That will get challenged, I am sure, legally. But Indiana doesn't have to worry about any of that. He's there. Anybody who's returning to his own school right now is in good shape. And in his case, apparently, that's something they can do. Also, Chuck, speaking of injury and other issues, Tennessee loses Miami transfer Jadeus Richard. Going to miss the season after suffering an injury while training at home. So, again, another case of losing a cornerback and a guy that you thought might be a contributor. Tennessee, for whatever reason, has had really bad luck in their secondary when it comes to guys getting injured and getting injured early in the year like this. But another guy that would have been potentially a contributor for them and now gone for the season.
8: Yeah, and I hate to put it this way, but paid for as well. You think about whoever you brought in, and there is a price on it. And so that's a reality now. And in the NFL, it's the same thing. We invested part of our cap in this. And so you just have to, next man up, if you've got the money and have a capable backup, sure.
10: So, again, if you're Tennessee, we'll see what they do. The good news is you have all of camp to adjust, and I don't know when he got hurt. They may have known longer than that. Yeah. So you have plenty of time to adjust as you need to, and who knows, depending on what a court rules, you might be able to go grab somebody else. But at least in the short term, there's no way that's good news for the Vols.
8: No, and remember that it's all new on defense for him as well, and it's supposed to be a very complex thing with Jim Knowles, and he did bring a couple of kids over, but he's even down one of those. So tough times there for him to get through, no doubt about it. All right, we're going to take a break, come back, top of the hour. It's going to be Mark Ennis, 93.9. The Ville's going to join us and talk my number 18 team.
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0: The king of college football reigns supreme all year long. 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
1: Talking college football all week, all year. Across the network, 9 states and 71 sticks. What a wonderful blessing. Jeff Brohm showed up in Louisville. It was like a decades-long pursuit to get him back there as head coach. Not in, like, AF2, but to get him back there as head coach. He's home, brought in Cardinals. He's back. And so he's been head coach there 3 years, and for the most part, they've won. That's what it is. They've won. My idea about – he won at Purdue. Purdue played in the Big Ten championship game there. So I knew they were going to win at Louisville. I thought it would be with offense. Last year, the offense was fine. The defense, as it has been each of his 3 seasons, it was big time. They hadn't finished outside the top 5 in ACC in scoring defense since he arrived, and I think this year's unit's going to be the best he's had. They may be the best in the ACC from nose to free safety. That's a really, really good crew over there. And I look at Jeff Brohm and go, he'll figure out the offense. Even with new pieces everywhere. That's my opinion. Guy who's there every afternoon talking it in Louisville, 93.9 The Ville. Here to be an expert about my number 18 team in the Chuck Oliver Show Top 20, it's Mark Ennis. Mark, welcome back. How's your day?
2: Doing great. We've got media day with the football program tomorrow, so you can smell it. We're here, and God, thank God for it.
1: I am aware of Miami's talent. I watch it, and I have watched a lot of those guys at different places for, you know, the 26th defense. So I have full expectation of what Miami's roster is going to be. Start with the Louisville defense, because I'm not kidding. I think they may have the best unit, the starting 11. It may be the best unit in the ACC this year.
2: Yeah, I think they've got a lot to be excited about. I heard you know, when you were bringing me on, and you know, last year's defense kind of carried the team while they sort of worked through issues at quarterback and injury issues. And it really starts with pass rushers. Clev Lubin is just outstanding for them, and they were thrilled, I think, to be able to convince him to come back and stay at Louisville. And sometimes retention is the best recruiting that you do. And it certainly is the case with Louisville, with Isaac Brown on offense and Clev Lubin. But at linebacker, you know, they've stacked to get some good players there, too. You know, they didn't get Stanquan Clark for a lot of last year because of injuries. And other guys started to emerge, but he's back. He's fully healthy. TJ Capers, who was a really highly rated recruit out of high school, started the show, had the game-winning interception against Miami, you know, last year. And in the secondary, Antonio Watts was outstanding for them last year. He plays kind of that hybrid linebacker safety role. Had a crazy interception in the Miami game. Covers a lot of ground. They feel really good about all three levels of that defense. And then he added Tyler Thompson from North Carolina to sort of be that other pass rusher on the other side. Keeps some heat off of Clev Lubin. I think they're really excited about what they think they can do on defense this year.
1: So, Coach Ron English, he stepped down for family reasons. Is that right? There has to be some sort of, I mean, the proof was in the pudding. There has to be some sort of at least adjustment from the defense this year.
2: Yeah, it doesn't sound like, but by all accounts, from everyone that I've been able to talk with, that there was any kind of dissatisfaction with what they were doing. I think it was just more of Ron wants to do something else with his life, and I don't expect them, scheme-wise, I don't expect them to make big changes, although I think one of the most interesting things to be watching for this year is where do Mark Ivey and Steve Ellis kind of put their stamp on what they're doing. Obviously, you get to be the DC, you're going to want to do it your way, and even if they don't intend to change the scheme a ton, it's going to look different. And I think Ron English at times frustrated Jeff with his conservatism, which is not fun for a defensive coordinator. I think most people like the DC to be the other way, right? But I want you to err on the side of aggression, and I think you will see a little more of that this year.
1: Is it fair? I don't want to go back and really look at last year, but that Miami game, I kept watching the turnovers, and I was like, that was coaching, that was coaching, that was coaching. That was just a fantastic performance. And the kids executed, and they followed through on it. But the staff, it really showed in that victory against the Canes.
2: Oh, I think last year the Miami game was vintage Jeff Brohm, just watching what a team does and realizing the best way to challenge what were their strengths. And I think after the game, Jeff kind of talked about the fact that when it comes to Miami's defense, it was very simple because they have such fantastic players, and they realize, hey, our only chance here, our best chance, is to try and be as confusing as we can be And look, Louisville had future NFL players. They had Isaac Brown, they had Chris Bell. Like, they had guys out there that can make plays. But they were the only team, I thought, all year that really confused Miami's defense with the pre-snap stuff they did and rotating quarterbacks and stuff like that. But it was vintage Jeff just looking at and coaching against the other team and not just his guys. But, hey, I see tendencies. I think we can make these guys hesitate. Reuben Bain had one tackle in that game. Like, I don't. What more do you need to say?
1: Yeah. Mark Ennis, 93.9 The Ville. Little Louisville preview with our friend up there in Kentucky. Is there going to be any way to truly know how Lincoln Kingholz is going to play before he's actually running out on the field against Ole Miss? I mean, this is a guy that, okay, he finished second to Julian Sayin. You know, that's not a negative necessarily. What is your idea? What's your feel, your thought, your lean, your whispers from inside the building?
2: Yeah, I think they are hoping and feeling like they're going to get more Tyler Shuck than anything out of him. And the big difference, I think, between he and Tyler is when Tyler came here, he had massive injury issues. And, they were both sides determined to get Tyler Shuck through a season. And obviously, you know, he's doing pretty well in the NFL now, and that worked out great for them. He's mobile, Lincoln Kingholz, and they wanted that. And they intend to use him as part of the running game as well. And so I think there's a real excitement around Jeff finally kind of embracing that and intentionally trying to find a guy that's a big, strong athlete at quarterback who can also throw it pretty well. But there's no sugarcoating that he's not experienced. He hasn't played a ton, but it's not like he's coming from a place that doesn't do pretty good coaching quarterbacks. And after spring last year, we talked a lot about the running backs. In retrospect, it was, well, whatever you can get from Miller Moss will be good, but it was about Isaac Brown and that group of running backs, and they're not doing that this year. He's talking about Trey Richardson at ACC Media Days having 80 catches and 10 touchdowns, you know, stuff like that. He's never done that sort of thing, so they're not shying away from talking about making plays in the passing game again this year, and that tells me that Jeff feels pretty good about what he's got.
1: Will that include the tight ends this year? They got a kid from Tulsa that's just a roaming nightmare with all the things you can do with him. They got a returning starter themselves as well. Brom going to incorporate that more this year?
2: Yeah, that's almost one of the things you hear constantly is you're going to have the running the ball with Kewon Brown and Isaac Brown and Kingholz. And there's just nothing better to really open up an offense than when you've got a tight end that is a catching threat when you can throw from running formations with your tight end in there. And there's a lot of excitement about Brody Foley and the mismatches that you can get. Jeff's talked a lot about generating big plays in the passing game. And one of those is when you can get really favorable matchups with a tight end who's a receiving threat. There's just a ton of excitement. So, yeah, I think of all the years that he's been here, this will be the one that features the tight end the most, for sure.
1: Mark, I appreciate you coming on, man. It's always a wonderful combo. Thank you, brother.
2: Anytime you need me.
1: 93.9 The Ville is where you can find him there. Again, they have that Ole Miss game. It's their home game, but it's in Nashville. And so that's what you do when you make $5 or $6 million more. And so when you're Louisville, that's a even bigger deal than if you're, I don't know, Ohio State. So you make some more money and you meet them in Nashville and you don't necessarily give – Ole Miss does not have a home field advantage. You were on campus. And if you can sign a home and home, it's so much better than just a one-off. But for whatever it matters, that does count as your home game. Villanova, they've got as a real home game SMU, Wake Forest, FSU, Stanford, and Pitt. So – there you roll, go with the schedule, and that's the home slate that you're going to get if you're a Louisville fan. And the ACC, again, is a winnable, gettable conference. And if I said you just have to make it to the top two. No, you don't. Miami didn't make it to the top two last year, and they were playing for the national championship. So it's a very gettable conference. 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
1: It is a Wednesday in August, and basically everybody's practicing now. Everybody is back out there, and so there's actual movement. There's news. There's things that will happen that matter to head coaches. And unless it's an injury, working out in, you know, May, June, July, there usually is not. Oh, I got drafted by baseball. Out. It usually is something like that. Now it's on field and moving up or down a depth chart, depending on what the case is with your head coach and what the return in talent is. We were talking with Eli Hoff earlier, and Eli's with St. Louis Dispatch. And about the Missouri Tigers and their 25th overall ranking with USA Today's the preseason poll there. So we had mentioned that Mizzou comes in at 25, and well, what do the Missouri fans think of that? Because you're supposed to, you know, get excited if they put you number one, and you're supposed to be angry if they disrespect you in the polls. That's what you do because it's only the first week of August. The real interesting part to me was not that Missouri, because that was about what I would imagine Missouri to be listed, is 25. The interesting part to me is they play half the top 10. All conference games, too. It's not like Buzzard's luck and they happen to schedule Oregon and Notre Dame. Missouri this year, Georgia, Texas, Texas A&M, OU, and Ole Miss, all in the top 10. They don't get the other four SEC teams that are ranked, but they do get those five out of the top 10. So that's the proof right there. As far as that ballot will reflect the mindset of an informed individual inside each program. There you go. That's what you really think of the SEC. If you didn't see the poll, Ohio State's one, the Ducks are, Oregon Ducks two. Notre Dame enters at five. IU at six, which may surprise some folks, may not. Miami at seven. And then so you've got your top ten there. So it was supposed to be a Missouri question, and the more I looked at it, I was like, wait a minute, they got to play them, and then, that one's on the road. And they play them too, and that's their last regular season. My gosh. And so you're right. When Eli said to win, to finish 8-4, they're going to, like, just like they did last year, which was a step back, they're going to have to beat a team in the top 10, the preseason top 10, for whatever that may mean. Heath, what's going on, man?
14: All right, Chuck, you, of course, enjoy your job as the host of the Chuck Oliver Show, talking college football every day, but I have a proposition for you.
1: What do you got?
14: What if you could instead become the play caller for Akron?
1: Offensively, defensively, what do we got here?
14: Offense. You could take the wheel. You could be the guy who calls the first plays of the year for the Akron Zips offense.
1: What will Joe Moorhead be doing?
14: Joe Moorhead will be admiring your play calling acumen, because all you have to do, if you want this to happen, Chuck, all you have to do is buy some season tickets for Akron. Because according to the school, in a promotion they just unveiled, one lucky fan will be able to script the opening drive in their home opener.
1: Oh, my gosh.
14: With every new season ticket holder you refer, you get an extra chance to win. There will be a random drawing among all season ticket holders that will be held on August 19th. And whoever wins the drawing, Chuck, they've got the wheel for Akron's first home game.
1: You made that up.
14: That is verbatim from the Akron Zips Twitter feed that sent the promotion out yesterday. Akron, now, I don't know how that's going to work, because obviously whoever that fan is, no matter how loyal they might be, they wouldn't necessarily know the play calling specifics of the playbook. So I don't know.
1: I want an outside run. That's what they're going to say. Yeah, all right, now I want to pass across the middle.
14: Now, I will say the first game of the year against an opponent, a home game opponent, is against Robert Morris. That's not one guy. It's a school based out of Pittsburgh, but it is an FCS program. So they may feel like, especially since the fan presumably is trying to help, like it would be super cagey of a Robert Morris person to call, you know, buy the Akron tickets and then call the intentional fumble on the first play of the game. I guess if you're a Robert Morris alum who really loves your school, you could try that. But short of that, I'm sure they're thinking, well, we can withstand even maybe if they don't have the most creative play calling mind for the first series against RMU. But Chuck,
1: I think they'll be overly creative.
14: Yes. I think if I'm RMU, I'm getting ready for a triple reverse pass. I'm getting ready for somebody going deep. What I am not worried about is an up the middle run with the first play of the game. I feel like I'm safe from that if I'm Robert Morris. So, Chuck, you in? You want to buy, you know, I'll split it with you. And I'm sure we can make our money back by selling the Akron tickets on StubHub or something. No, you don't think?
1: No, I'm probably going to pass that. My play calling days are behind me. Twins left, 90 comeback took care of that.
14: We've seen this before with, like, the spring game. Mm-hmm. This is the first time I'm aware of somebody just going ahead and putting it out there for real in the actual main game.
1: I want to go back. This has got to be, 15 years, maybe 20 years pushing it. Do you remember Jamie Harper?
14: Oh, yeah. Yeah, I know this. Yeah.
1: Maybe the number one running back recruit in America, and I believe Tommy Bowden wanted to get him to come to Clemson, and so I knew, Heath, that he was going to get the first carry of the game, and it turned into a fumble, and they lost. They didn't lose because of it, and I don't know that he fumbled for any reason other than it was a fumble. But I knew about that, and I didn't even coach for the other team. Like, and that just shocked me that part of his recruitment is you'll get the first carry of the season.
14: Yeah, they had some other nice players on that team, but yes, they agreed that, yep, we'll give you the first carry of the year, and that turned into a fumble against Alabama and set the tone for a game that did not go Clemson's way at all. And
1: shocked me.
14: You could argue in many ways was the beginning of the end of the Tommy Bowden era, the way that they didn't just lose that game, the way they, because that was Alabama. You know, now it's like, well, I mean, come on, it's losing to Alabama. That was losing to Alabama to open the season the year after Alabama caught an L from Louisiana Monroe. No one had any idea that Alabama was about to be that level of Alabama that they turned out to be that year again.
1: Yeah, Clemson was preseason top 10 and a favorite in the game. And I think other than like a C.J. Spiller kickoff return for a touchdown, they didn't scratch in the second half.
14: Yeah, so that Jamie Harper play had a whole lot of ramifications well beyond just that moment. Chuck, also yesterday, word coming down. USC has withdrawn from the long-discussed possible series with Texas Tech. This had been out there for a while. There was it wasn't Cody for once, but somebody who was a big-shot member of Texas Tech had said, oh, yeah, you know, we've got some big scheduling news coming, because obviously Texas Tech has caught a lot of grief about the fact that their non-conference schedule has been trash. And so they were like, we got a big one coming. Well, what they were working on was a series with Texas Tech going against Lincoln Riley, the loyal alum there, of course, and they were going to take them on in Houston and in Las Vegas rather than going straight home and home. The Trojan people weren't coming to Lubbock, but in a recruiting area like Houston, okay, we'll do that. We'll play neutral sites in recruiting areas, and apparently for whatever reason now it's dead. I don't know if the idea of agreeing to a second challenging non-conference series in the same week was just too much for Lincoln Riley's system, and he thinks he'll be gone by 2030, so the Notre Dame one doesn't count or what. But regardless, if you're Texas Tech, now that this hasn't worked out, they need to get back to the drawing board, Chuck, because the criticism remains valid that right now Texas Tech has no one on their schedule that impresses anybody, and in the Big 12 especially, you need that. Like, Indiana can get away with what they do. Texas Tech is not going to get away with this if they want to be treated seriously as a national program year in, year out. They got to find somebody.
1: You would imagine, and that seems pretty obvious from outside. I wonder if they're counting on just raw number of victories being able to get them in. It didn't work for BYU. It hasn't worked for anybody else in that conference. We will accumulate our way in. You got to be conference champs. But I wonder if they're thinking, well, we're Texas Tech now. So if we win 10 games, we'll be in whether we win the conference or not.
14: Yeah, I'm not sure the one championship win in 50 years has necessarily exalted them to that status just yet. But we'll see what their belief is. And again, it gets back to, though, remember in the aftermath of the Brendan Sorsby thing, we had programs like Georgia and Nebraska saying flat out, we're not scheduling these dudes. Yeah. Now, okay, they didn't play Sorsby, but I'm not sure that somebody in Athens, for example, has changed their mind about, yeah, that's okay. We don't need to get involved with the pirate ship. There's a lot of people we can schedule games with very easily. We don't need them in our lives. I'm sure somebody will do it, but will it be somebody that will help their stature enough to make a difference? That I'm not as sure of. So if you're Cody and you're kind of swaggering around out there, I don't know, maybe one thing he does have going for him, I guess, he does have a son that's a recruitable athlete. So I don't know, maybe he could say, hey, if you'll consider the possibility as you're doing recruiting of Cody's son or something like that, maybe he can try and negotiate that you could do some sort of a deal with Texas Tech at the same time or something. I don't know. But regardless, just they need to go back to the drawing board on that. And this one technically isn't college football, Chuck, but it feels like it deserves to be in the same segment as Akron. You remember Konzo Martin at Tennessee, basketball coach?
1: Oh, yeah, he was a Purdue guard back in the day.
14: Yep. Konzo now is at Missouri State and told a reporter he had the following idea to get more student attendance at basketball games at the arena there. They apparently did just under 2,000 for men's basketball, just over 2,000 for women's basketball. This is a verbatim quote, Chuck, from a sitting basketball coach who has worked in multiple power conferences. Quote, if a student attends 85% of the games that season and they don't leave until the end, they get a couple credit hours for the semester.
1: What?
14: They swipe their phones at the game to keep track. I had 160 credit hours when I graduated, and I couldn't tell you where 60 came from, so let's create an atmosphere.
1: Oh, wow.
14: This is where we are, Chuck. We have a sitting basketball coach who is basically saying, let's give away college credit like it's an extra taco if we score over 80 points.
1: I remember at Auburn,

0: You could see in the course, it made me laugh every year. In the course catalog, I'm looking through all the English and the education courses and all that. But you could look in physical education, and there was a class called varsity football. And the instructor was Die, and the credit was 1 hour. And it just, I was like, I never thought about that. The football player, the varsity athletes, you get a credit hour, and your instructor is the head coach. And it was just basically, yeah, check the box, the guy played. This is for watching. You can get credit now?
1: At least in Konzo's world, that would be how it would go. Now, again, you would have to attend 85% of the games and swipe the phone and stay for the whole game. But yeah, just have credits. And if you make a half-court shot, we'll give you a degree.
0: So, wow, okay, so a course in fanship at the college basketball level. 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
0: Dealing out the college football convo across the entire network, 9 states, 71 sticks, been doing it since 2014. It's a wonderful, wonderful blessing, folks. I appreciate that. 100 million years ago, I played football. I've coached football. I've done color on games. Whatever. Like, I taught football every single day. I've seen a lot of college football. It's hard to lose 7 yards on a run play. And so when you think back to Texas and their offensive line and just the not the offensive line, because I've liked a lot of the players, their production, their ability to mash people in close quarters, it hadn't been so super good the past 2 years. Everything I look at with Texas and their offense this year, I'm like, man, they're going to blow people up in the red zone. You're going to be worried about this guy and this guy. And then I like everything I see, including Arch running the ball and the two running backs they brought, everything. And I'm trying to remember how much I liked it the past 2 years. So I'm looking for perspective. I know somewhere we can get it from Horns 247. Consume this man in the digital space. It's Eric Henry. Eric, friend, welcome back. How are you?
13: Oh, man, Chuck, always a pleasure to hop on with you. Talk a little ball, my man.
0: I appreciate your time. It is hard to lose 7 yards on a running play, and Trey Wiesner was able to do that against Ohio State, and then you had the thing with Jack Sawyer, and it just all went to crap. I look at the offensive line, and I look at all the talent and Arch and like all of this, and I'm like, man, they're going to blister people in the red zone. I have not been correct about that the past couple of years. I think that could be the key to the season for them.
13: Chuck, no doubt about it. First off, I appreciate you teeing me up because I just published an article about 30 minutes ago talking about my belief that Texas will be better in the red zone. So I appreciate you.
0: Wow.
13: That cheap plug, right? There we go. All right. Let me give you some concrete reasoning to feel good about that as opposed to kind of just vibes, right? Which is, you know, we can leave that for the Texas fans down here in Austin. Just feel the vibes. I'll give you a little concrete reasoning. You noted, right? You know, the 2025 Cotton Bowl, for 2024 season, that run play down there in the 1 yard line, that toss sweep, contrarian wise, got blown up. That basically spelled the end of Texas season that year. Don't forget, 2023, the Red River Shootout. They had 4 tries inside the 1 yard line.
0: That's right.
13: They walk away with nothing. OU wins that game. Texas's offensive line will be better for 2 reasons. One, because it really has to be, because it's almost impossible to be worse than you were last year. But in terms of concrete reasoning, Chuck, if you go, let's take a look at last year's offensive line when they opened at Ohio State, right? You had Trevor Goosby at left tackle, Connor Stroh, Cole Hudson, DJ Campbell, and Brandon Baker going left to right. They played about 1,500 snaps. I think this guy's number was 1,582 snaps the year prior, right? Not together. That's just overall snaps they played. And then you contrast that to this year's projected offensive line of Goosby, Lawrence Seymour, Connor Robertson, Brandon Baker, and Melvin Ciani, transfer from Wake Forest. That group played nearly 4,000 snaps last year. Just sheer experience. I think that's going to give you a reason to feel better about this offensive line. And then specificity with the red zone, Arch Manning, you talk about it, right? He is a real threat in the red zone, has been his entire career. I think you pair those two things together, along with, you know, some of the options outside, wink, wink, Cam Coleman, and you're going to have a better team, not only up front on offensive line, but in the red zone.
0: Give me the number 3 on the perimeter. Go a little further down the depth chart, because we all know, I knew Ryan Wingo, and now he's the number 2, I have to assume. Cam Coleman, as you mentioned. Talk about the other shiny, sparkly parts on the outside.
13: Yeah, listen, Emmett Mosley is a guy who, you take a look at his career, had a foot injury coming out of high school out there in, I believe, Santa Margarita, California, that hampered him his freshman year at Stanford. He actually missed the first 4 or 5 games of his true freshman career. He kind of broke out to be one of the team's second leading receivers at Stanford. Then transfers to Texas last year. Same issues. Got a lower leg issue that kept him out the first 4 games. Didn't get a chance to see him until Texas played at Florida. He rose to be a really nice piece in the slot, started 8 games. So that's going to be your number 3 receiver. Those are pretty much locked in stone, Chuck. Now, after that, that's where things get interesting, right? A lot of the hype, a lot of the shine is around true freshman Jermaine Bishop Jr., who, you know, basically scored 1,000 touchdowns during his high school career, seemingly down at in Willis, Texas, a 5-star recruit. But

0: telling everyone who will listen, do not forget about a pair of five-star recruits from last year, one in Dalen McCutcheon, who actually rose as the true freshman last year to get the most snaps out of the, kind of that that trio of highly touted true freshmen they recruited last year. And then a guy who was also part of that group, Kalik Lockett, who it took him a little bit of time to kind of find his footing, but he scored a touchdown in the Citrus Bowl, right? So keep an eye on those two guys, but those are going to be the three guys who are kind of competing for wide receiver four and five.
1: All right, this is just, I mean, I'm picking nits because when the goal is conference title, national championship, playoff, you know, all of this stuff, you know, you got to pick nits. They had a bunch of drops last year, and Ryan Wingo's back and has glasses, so apparently that's fixed. I'm not being funny either. Like, the kid's, his eyesight's better. Cam Coleman, the import, all this, and so many other of the kids are different. Parker Livingston's gone, like DeAndre Moore, so many kids are gone. Was it a coaching thing, perhaps, or was it just some of the kids that didn't necessarily follow technique and look the ball in and everything else?
0: No, Chuck, I don't think it was a coaching thing. I think that's on the players. Now, I will give a caveat to Ryan Wingo, right? You noted that he got his eyesight fixed. Chuck, that actually happened last year, right? We thought that was the thing, like, oh, man, if, you know, now Wingo has his eyesight. Well,
1: that's right.
0: It was, yeah, the thing about Wingo is he actually had wrist surgery directly after the season. So maybe that played an issue. You know, Texas fans who have an extended memory will remember Xavier Worthy, his sophomore year, had a bunch of drops. It was revealed that he underwent hand surgery after the year, right? So maybe the wrist was an issue, so I'm willing to give Ryan Wingo some leeway there. DeAndre Moore is a guy who, and listen, Demo, love, you know, enjoyed covering him, wish him the best at Colorado. The drops were so maddening for him because he did everything else right. And he's a guy who you almost want to see him catch the ball because he was that inside slot receiver, gritty guy, blocked, did everything else. But it's like, man, you get your opportunity, you got to hang on to the ball. And Parker Livingston is a guy who, you know, I like Parker as a player. It's definitely still room to grow. I think of the trio, he probably was the most consistent as far as not dropping the ball. But there's no doubt that Texas has upgraded, in my mind, when you just bring in a guy like Cam Coleman, who's going to win those 50-50 balls. Chuck, I'll give you a quick stat. You can take a look at it on your own time. Take a look at Texas on Pro Football Focus as far as contested catches. That's a stat that wide receiver coach Chris Jackson said they did not come down with enough 50-50 balls last year. That's what Cam Coleman does well. So I think that in conjunction with the drops is going to be huge for this offense.
1: Huge fan of Chris. Covered him back when he was in the Arena League. Good dude. All right, flip it around, defense, and again, I don't want to relitigate anything from last year, but just tell me if it'll be different because there's been plenty of conversation about it. I expected last year the corners, the overall secondary philosophy, we got trash-talking, street-balling, ball-hawking dudes, like we're going to be under your jersey, and that just is not how they played. What's the philosophy going to be with Muschamp this year? I think I know.
0: No, there's no doubt about it, Chuck, right? When you use those descriptors, you know what you're getting at, right? I mean, and listen, I was a big fan personally of Pete Kukowski, former Texas defensive coordinator. I thought he did a good job, borderline great job, but there were some issues that not only fans, but Steve Sarkisian found issue with. I'll come back to Sark in a second, but most fans would say they wanted a bit more of an aggressive defense. You know you're going to get that with Will Muschamp. You're going to get the double A gap pressure. You're going to get the secondary looking to press and be physical at receiver. So I think you're going to see that. You're going to see guys like Colin Simmons and Raheem Biles moved and used in different ways. Quickly, I'll come back to what I said about Steve Sarkisian. I thought, and I think I've mentioned this on your show before, but I'll come back to it again. I thought the most damning indictment when Steve Sarkisian made the decision and announcement that he was going to relieve Pete Kukowski of his duties was when Steve said, hey, on game day, I don't want to have to spend as much time on defensive headset kind of monitoring the defense, right? As it comes out, you know, kind of over the last few months, there have been some conversations, not necessarily from staff, but just things we've heard about. Maybe there was some confusion about which, you know, coverages were going to be played, this, that, and the other. Here's where I think it's tangible for your audience and for Texas fans. Steve said that he thinks that Will Muschamp as the head coach of the defense will allow him, Steve, to be more present on offense, right? Remember, Steve Sarkisian is the offense. He's the play caller. Excuse me. Kyle Flood's the offensive coordinator, but for all intents and purposes, Steve is the play caller. If Steve can be more present on game days, can that aid in getting more getting improved production out of the red zone? Can that aid in kind of just that relationship with Arch Manning? Can that aid in bringing this offense to the next level? That's where I think you're kind of getting a double whammy there with entrusting the defense to Will Muschamp.
1: So I was talking to a Texas A&M guy, and I, you know,

0: Chuck, I'll be pretty, frank with you. I think had Texas lost that game to Texas A&M, I think there'd be a lot more heat from the fan base. Maybe not inside the 40 acres, not inside those walls there with Chris Del Conte and others. From the fan base, Steve Sarkisian would be under a lot more heat and a lot more pressure entering this season. The fact that you cap the season with a win over the Aggies, second straight year, you get those bragging rights. You've beaten Oklahoma two straight years as well. That certainly has helped, no doubt about it.
1: Yeah, and still, it's nice to, and by the way, I said, I love that the bitterness and the hate is still there, in the sporting sense. It's just fantastic that we hadn't lost that and become transactional in every way like the NFL. Friend, I appreciate you making time as always. Thank you, Eric.
0: You got it, brother. Anytime.
1: Horns, 247. So preseason top five that they are, and you think at some point, do more than you already have. But once you get into a bracket situation, you can't really force anything as much as you used to. I could force it. Remember Steve Spurrier said, I can force an SEC championship in 11 games. I can maybe force it in a 12th game and a 13th. Well, now it's got to be a 16th or a 17th. So they're top five, and I think that we have gone from winning a conference championship and a Heritage Bowl game and finishing outside of the top one, as that can still be a version of a championship season, which Steve Spurrier had six of. Six SEC champion. He would tell you seven. I think he would tell you seven. But six SEC championships in, 12 seasons? And one national championship. And he always said, focus, like, force your way. You can absolutely control the SEC. You can't control anything bigger. Folks, you look at what you got to do now. It's way more difficult than it was. All right, so I appreciate Eric coming on. It's a short break, and Heath and I are going to wrap up this Wednesday show.
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14: He's a great teammate. He works really hard. The good thing about Cam and how we built our relationship is he always wants to throw. He always wants to meet extra. And I think anytime you get a guy like that, it's easier for me to become close with. And he's also a good guy. He can joke and we can go eat. And I'm excited to have him on my team, that's for sure.
15: If it's single coverage, he's open. I've told you about that. There are college receivers where that's true. The NFL, that's really difficult. I mean, because the talent is so good on deep and all that other stuff. But there are times where you have just next level, I'll say that, with generational talent. I used to watch Julio Jones at Alabama. I was like, single is open. Calvin Johnson, Georgia Tech, my God, single? Are you crazy? That's a screen pass. So there are receivers where that's the case. Cam Coleman can be that guy. His lack of production so far, and he's had two seasons at Auburn, and he made good Jack to go there, and is a home state kid, and it could have worked. And there were some moments where you just saw it. You're like, okay, he's different. But they were moments, and a large part of it was bad quarterback play, and some of it was play calling, it has to be. Some of it was either injuries or playing banged up and not being 100%. Okay, pie graph. Part of it was Cam either being lackadaisical or not fully understanding the route. And I mean, you got to square it at 12 and you can't round things off and it can't be 14 because then the ball's there and you got to do it right. He didn't have to do it right in high school. Truth is, he doesn't have to do it right all the time, even in a conference like the SEC. Single is open for Cam Coleman. We just didn't see it taken advantage of the past 2 years at Auburn. And part of it was Peyton Thorne, and part of it was Hugh Freeze, and part of it was Jackson Arnold, and part, like all of that is true. Part of it was Cam Coleman. And not just he got banged up and was playing through it. That's a percentage. That's, I don't know, 7%. That's something. Part of it was it's always been relatively easy, and it wasn't easy. And he's still better. And he still has just, I mean, overwhelming advantage, especially red zone. Good Lord. Oh, yeah. And then there's Ryan Wingo, who's a 5-star recruit on his own. And all the other talent, including Khalik Lockett. He's the kid from last year that LSU was trying to get. And, of course, Oregon wanted. And they, I think, eventually got to carry him more. But Khalik Lockett is that just flyer. And he's a kid that's looking to emerge. So Cam Coleman, it's all set up for him. And if he has to resolve what he can, which is being precise and not just always leaning on the talent, if you pair that with obsessive work like Larry Fitzgerald, like a guy like that, Julio Jones, who just can't work enough to satisfy him, if you pair that with the physical advantage you have and have built and continue to refine, then you're unstoppable on Saturdays. That's just the truth. What's going on, Heath?

0: All right, Chuck, so the preseason rankings, obviously, you just talked earlier about the coaches' poll, and that one's come out. There have been different versions of the assorted computer rankings as well. And they each measure, you know, something a little bit different. But in the end, everybody's trying to get to the core of things, which is how good are these teams, and go from there. So you got the FEI, you got the SP Plus, and the FPI. The FPI is ESPN's thing. Bill Conley's is the SP Plus. And Brian Fremo is the guy who does the FEI. Somebody put them together and basically said, where are the teams that are the most divergent? Where are the ones where one set of rankings likes them a lot better than another set of rankings? These are sort of the shrug emoji, basically, of college football this year, yeah, that even the computers can't figure out who they're supposed to be. And of the power conferences, the biggest shrug emoji team in a power conference is Oklahoma State. There's a significant gap between some of the different ratings and what they see for them. One has them as low as 84. One of them has as high as 38 in where they might be going into the season. They're the biggest. Another Big 12 team, Colorado, is not that far behind. And again, you're talking about two programs with massive transfer turnover and a full staff turnover in the case of Oklahoma State. Again, Colorado, you've got a gap between 79 and 45. But what is not supposed to be the case is the third power conference team down the list of biggest shrug emoji teams. Chuck, that's North Carolina. Again, we're supposed to by now see the fruits of everyone wanting to play for Bill Belichick. He won a whole bunch of Super Bowls, in case you haven't heard. They were supposed to be now in year two, like, okay, everything's set and ready to go. And instead, it's just a reminder of how completely last year was a total washout for that program. Maybe they'll get it right this time, but one of them's got them as high as 42. One of them's got it as low as 81. And so then the only other one to make the top 10 of the biggest gaps of just, yeah, I don't know, even the computers can't figure them out, Iowa State. So again, you got three Big 12 teams, which is already a conference that has more wild swings than your average conference, and two of them in the middle of a substantial coaching change, and another one in Colorado changing coordinators, and it's just Colorado. Deion kind of wipes the deck clean every year. Those are not surprising to me. North Carolina, it's not supposed to be there.
1: Yeah, that's a version of what I was saying. What do you think of them? I find it hard to think of them because it's so uncertain, because I don't know what I can anchor to, because I don't know what I can count on. That's a reflection of the floor almost. And you have some people for each of those programs going, I can't guarantee you what the floor is.
0: For the record, if you're looking for, again, just, you know, maybe if you're going to Vegas or something like that, and you're just looking for where you might find a team that no one has a handle on, that you think you've got a better handle on than most, the biggest gap of any of them was North Dakota State, which makes sense since they're joining a completely new conference and level, followed by North Texas and Toledo were the top three. And again, coaching changes at both of those. So will the computers be right in trying to assess through a coaching change with returning personnel and with, you know, transfers? Will the computers be right, or will it turn out that maybe, you know, one is more right than the other? We'll see. But those are the three highest ranked teams in the who knows computer margin this year. So make of that what you will. I just thought it was at least some interesting stuff.
1: Are you along with me? They were, UNC was 4-8 last year, and I think that's kind of where they could finish this year, even though I think they'll be a better product. The schedule, the general mood, the jumping off the ship that we'll see from at least one person, whether it's a coach, player, whatever, might be the GM. I would not surprise me one bit for North Carolina to tally another 4-win season.
0: Yeah, the schedule is clearly harder this year than last year. That's the biggest thing about how last year played out that I think shook people, was that even if you allowed for the idea maybe there would be some bumps in the road in that first season for Belichick and company, the thought was, yeah, but this schedule is so manageable that a bump in the road season looks like max last year. You know, you win your seven, you get to an okay bowl game. Like, no one thought it was going to be that bad. And this year, they could absolutely be a better team, and thanks to the schedule, have exactly the same record.
1: Yeah, no doubt about that at all. Appreciate everybody coming here for your college football conversation today. It was wonderful. Heath Klein, Rolodex of the Stars, loaded it up today. Eli Hoff, Truist reporter for Mizzou from the St. Louis Post-Dispatch. Mark Ennis joined us from 93.9 The Bill. Afternoons there. Eric Henry, Horns 247, talking UT. Always wonderful convo. Appreciate their time, your time. Heath, David, me, all of y'all back in 22 hours talking more college football. right here, Chuck Oliver Show. Look on your calendar. What do you see? The whole month of August. And I'm going to tell you one day that the Chuck Oliver Show is going to be broadcasting live from Harris Cherokee in Cherokee, North Carolina. But you can go there or Harris Valley River in Murphy anytime you want. If it's August 6th, August 13th, August 22nd, August 25th, doesn't matter. Whenever we're there, yeah, it's going to be a fun time. Caesar Sportsbook, even in one of the fan caves. Chuck Oliver Show talking college football live from the Caesar Sportsbook. 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

0: I know he missed last season, yep. but his ability to make plays in a passing game, make effective game, stopping a run, things like that. He's a guy that jumps out to me offhand. And you put me on the spot. I didn't have the opportunity to think about that. But Fred Warner is the guy that really jumps out to me. And I also love the linebacker out in Seattle. And I draw a blank. He came from the Rams, number 53. He makes a lot of plays too. His name slips me right now, but I really like his. I think it's Jones. Maybe his last name Jones. Is Jones.
1: He came. Oh yeah, and you don't want to cross him when it comes to talking mess about Sam Darnold.
0: He
1: famously lets you know.
0: He's really good as well. I like both those guys.
1: Okay, look at you going deep down.
2: Ernest Jones.
1: Yeah, Ernest Jones. Fourth. Hey, listen, London. I appreciate the time here. I didn't mean to put you on the spot, but you know.
0: That's all good.
1: You know, that's why they pay me the big bucks to win skins and put you on the spot. You know what I'm saying? Thanks for the time. Really greatly appreciate it. And let's do this more often. I'll hit you up, London. Thanks again.
0: All right, thanks.
1: That's London Fletcher, one of the all-time greats. The only one with more tackles in the history of the National Football League is Ray Lewis.
2: He averaged 135 tackles everywhere.
1: Oh, and Bills fans like Hoskins remembers him. When he got to the Bills, Bruce Smith had just left, by the way, to go to Washington. And then, of course, he went to Washington and is one of the, you know, and then that's when he started getting recognized. I guess sometimes you got to go to the East Coast.
2: Yeah.
1: That sort of thing.
2: Or sometimes you leave the East Coast.
1: And by the way, pop that photograph up one more time. Look at Tirico there with the mic to Kurt, and look at Marshall behind him. That was the moment.
3: That game was wild.
1: Again, Al Michaels at the mic for that one. 1 yard shy. Steve McNair was absolutely winning that football game.
2: I thought to myself,
1: they're driving down the field. Yep. Absolutely winning the football game. He was amazing. So great.
2: Yeah. Such a shame.
1: He was so great. But as Kurt would never point out because he's too nice. Who's holding the Lombardi?
2: Yeah, 1 yard short.
1: Okay. That was unbelievable. 844-204-RICH is the number to dial right here on the Rich Eisen Show. 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
1: The Brohawk. Hoskins, you said that there is a soundbite of Bijan Robinson talking about how happy he is about his new contract, right? Do we have that soundbite? Let's play this for Nick in Toronto, please. Roll it.
22: For the process, just like my teammates and everybody kind of just behind me and just telling me, you know, it's going to get done. Like, it's going to be great. And then obviously my agent, Nicole, she's always just told me during this process, like, you know, it could look a lot of different ways. But, you know, if you just stay who you are throughout the whole thing and, you know, make sure that you're just, you know, it might get stressful, but if you just continue to put the smile on your face, like, everything will be all right. So when it did get done, like, she called me and we were just super happy for what was about to happen and how it did happen and the whole process for it. As y'all could probably tell, like, I was itching, boy. Like, I was on that sideline, like, bro, like, I gotta get out there. But when it got done, like, it was a cool moment for all of us.
1: Nick, you good? I mean, there's your guy. He's happy. The Falcons did it right.
23: Big look.
1: Huh?
23: Look, at the end of last year, we had the coach with the short pants still. I'm glad we got rid of him. I wasn't sure our big three would have any reason to re-sign in Atlanta. Drake, Pitts, Bijan, you know, why not just be the farm team for the rest of the NFL like normal?
1: Nope.
23: But we locked them up. I was in a great place. You know, I've been watching my daughters dominate soccer.
1: Okay.
23: My golf game's in a good shape
1: look
23: right now.
1: You.
23: I got really hyped up yesterday when I saw the contract come in. And then, boom, just like the Falcons roller coaster with no safety belt, our season's done.
1: It's not. Nick in Toronto. Nick in Toronto. Your season's not done. The season's not over, right? You got that. That's one of the first drops in the history of the Rich Eisen show. It's been lost. It's been lost. That's
23: we've
1: how
23: had,
1: old it is. Jim Mora Sr.
23: Before Rich, the Falcons can't go anywhere unless we have any type of defense.
1: Nick, are you basically saying you're not going to feel better until we give you the famous bro hug? Is that what you're saying, Nick? It's okay. You can be me.
23: I mean, it'll help.
1: Okay,
23: it'll
1: here we help. Go. Arms extended. There's the hug. Tap, tap, and then we separate. And now give me the drop.
24: The season is not over.
1: Okay. That's Jim Morrissey. That's from the NFC South. Thank you, Nick.
23: Oh, I know.
1: Nick, be well. That's Nick
25: in
1: Toronto.
25: Nick.
1: There he goes.
25: Keep your head up.
1: We're here for everybody whenever you need a bro hug. Quick hug. Tap, tap, and then we disengage.
25: And beat it.
1: That's how it works. It is like, okay, hey, we used two first-round picks. We are going to finally fix this pass rush. It is fixed. One is definitely going to get suspended, it feels like. And the other is done for the season with an injury.
26: Yes.
1: So year two is already imploded, which is terribly unfortunate, to say the least. But Pitts coming off a career year, Drake London and Bijan Robinson, and you locked them up. They're all good, right? They're all paid, and they're all good.
0: I just saw a nice Tua throw on Twitter here.
1: Okay.
0: It looks good.
1: Okay. Oh, you went higher register. You went higher register. So the best ball fantasy league that we are in that I won last year.
0: You won?
1: I did.
0: Oh.
1: I did. Going away. Like, friggin' high-stepped. Well, I mean, it's what happens when you get Puka and Jackson Smith and Jigba.

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1: Everybody.
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17: What's up, Joe?
16: How are you?
18: I don't know what you people are talking about. As commissioner of this league, yes. Surprise Party Best Ball,
16: yes.
18: We need time. We got players all over the place, different time zones.
16: Yes, true.
18: And I tell you, Rich, I understand as defending best ball champion, you got the eye of the tiger. You got the fire. You want to get out there and you want your pick. Yes. So I get it.
16: I'm picking 10th.
18: That's part of the nine games.
16: I'm picking 10th. How many teams do we got in this?
18: We have, I believe, 14. 14.
16: Yeah, thank you.

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9: Did a Bounty Quicker Picker Upper commercial with Nancy Walker. That happened
10: that's
9: for
10: how,
9: you.
10: That's how old I am. Right?
9: That's how, well, come on, dude. We're from the same era. So, okay. So then let's get to some of the stuff.
10: Sure.
9: When was the first time you got a call from John Hughes? When did that happen?
10: Well, after I'd done Vacation, I did Vacation with Chevy and Harold Ramis directed that, but that was a John Hughes script. And then from there,
9: he wrote Vacation?
10: He did.
9: I did not know that.
10: Yeah, he did. And then I worked on 16 Candles after that. And then we did a run of the three films. We did Breakfast Club and then Weird Sciences.
9: Okay. So then what's your favorite memory from Vacation? When was that?
10: It was a great experience. I think shooting at the Grand Canyon was a lot of fun. Working with John Candy, incredible. He was great.
9: You got a good story on that front?
10: Well, you know, there was originally another ending to the film. It was originally Chevy was holding Roy Wally hostage. He's supposed to be like the Walt Disney character, right?
9: Right.
10: And ultimately, they tested the film and they felt that the ending wasn't strong enough. So the audience wanted to see the family get to the park. So mm-hmm. We did a reshoot. So we shot at Magic Mountain way back in the day, early 80s. And that was a sort of added ending, you know, the one with John Candy.
9: Where he said, sorry, folks.
10: Yeah. Yeah. That was the second ending. Yeah.
9: That was the second.
10: Yeah. It's like 8 months after we wrapped the film. Because when they tested the film, the audiences were like, wait a minute, we want to see them get to the park.
9: Oh, so that was totally added.
10: That was an added ending.
9: So how old were you?
10: 14 at the time. Yeah. Yeah, man.
9: Did you get some of the humor?
10: Oh, yeah. Oh, and I still think it holds up great. I think that movie of all of them, I think it's hilarious.
9: Yeah. And Chevy was
10: great.
9: He was.
10: Yeah.
9: Okay.
10: He was cool.
9: I mean, I've seen the documentaries about
11: him. You hear some things.
10: You were going to bring that up. How was the documentary? Telling.
11: It was telling.
10: Enlightening.
11: Yeah.
10: Interesting.
9: That's one word for it is telling, for sure. Okay, so you're 14 years old, and you're
10: no, now I'm 58.
9: Right? No. So you were 14 years old. You're on the set of family vacation.
10: Yeah.
9: And did you meet Christy Brinkley?
10: I did.
9: Oh.
10: I did. She was a highlight.
12: Incredible. Yeah.
10: Because I was getting that Sports Illustrated, the swimsuit edition every year. Remember?
9: Yes, sir.
12: Oh, yeah.
9: Yeah.
10: So for her to be on the set, great lady, really sweet, nice right. person. But it was a yowza. It was kind of where she is.
9: This was pre-Billy Joel or post-Billy Joel?
10: This is, I think, pre-Billy Joel.
9: Pre-Billy Joel. There you were on that set. And John Hughes wrote it. And so when it's time for you to... So 16 Candles is the first
10: That was one. The first time that he and I worked together. Yeah.
9: Okay.
10: Yeah. No, he was a great guy, man. I owe so much to him. And Matty Simmons and, of course, Harold Ramis. You know, they saw something in me as a kid, which was a blessing.
9: I mean, Harold Ramis is as classic Legend. As they come. Yeah. I mean, obviously, folks might know him from Ghostbusters and
10: sure.
9: also Stripes.
10: Right.
9: He also directed Groundhog Day, if I'm not
10: so
9: mistaken.
10: So many hits, yeah. Stripes, Caddyshack, you know. And he was responsible for 10 of the biggest comedies of all time as a writer.
9: He sure was.
10: Yeah, he was a great guy.
9: And so then 16 Candles, you were on the set there. And right. did you know that you were... You know,
10: no, we had no idea. These were small budgeted films at the time.
9: Right.
10: Were greenlit by Universal. And then John Hughes was a new director. So I don't think we had any idea.
9: You had no idea.
10: Yeah.
9: That you
10: what,
9: were
10: was,
9: getting...
10: what could happen or that they would, you know, hit and land with an audience.
9: Okay. And so what would you say from that era of your career is your favorite movie where you're like, that's the best one? Where
10: I had a lot of fun on Weird Science because at that point, John and I had done three films together and we just had a shorthand. He was great to work with. And
9: what'd
10: he
9: you
10: was
9: love
10: just
9: about
10: a buddy. Well, just we got along. He had a great sense of humor. He loved music. We were always kind of conspiring together to make it better. You know, we would shoot the scene as written, two or three takes, and then he would say, mix it up, you know, do something else.
9: Okay. And that, what a heck of a cast.
10: Yeah. Science. He was great that way. He let us all do that, Rich. He was great about ad-libbing. And, but once we shot it the way it was written, after two or three takes.
9: Right.
10: But he was just awesome that way. You know, well, he really was.
9: The Breakfast Club, to me, is so good. And it still resonates today, man. Mm-hmm. I don't know, you know, yeah. you have kids or
10: yeah.
9: I mean, my wife and I showed it to our kids as they were getting into, one of them was getting into high school and a couple were, you know, my daughter's now 12. We showed it to her when it was like, she's 9.
10: Mm.
9: So it might've been too young for her.
10: Right.
9: But because we wanted to show them like, hey, listen, some of the stuff that you might be hearing in high school now or going into that,
10: mm-hmm.
9: it's been going on forever.
10: Right.
9: You know?
10: Right.
9: And so that's though shooting that you were shooting in an actual high school.
10: We were in Chicago, where John was from. So
9: right.
10: the studio enabled him to do that. So we shot a lot of the films in Chicago, and then partially back in Los Angeles. But that one was like a play. I mean, it really holds up. It's incredible when I think back that he was still a young guy. He was only in his early mid 30s at that time.
9: Right.
10: But it really has a great message, and the writing is great. You know, that one definitely lives in the hearts of people, which is a blessing.
9: How long did it take you to shoot that?
10: Quick shoot, Rich. That was about 35 days. Quick.
9: So just a month.
10: Yeah.
9: And did you get along? Did everyone get
10: along? Everyone got along great, yeah. One thing he did, which was cool, he would always allow for rehearsal time, so we'd all get together for about a week or so,
9: mm-hmm.
10: just sit around, talk about it. Then we'd start blocking the scenes, bringing the other departments in and kind of figuring out how he was going to shoot it. But he was just cool on all those levels. He was right there with you, collaborating
9: what,
10: on the
9: What project. License did you take for that role? In any way, shape, or form.
10: Well, just like when we're getting high in the you know, and I'm ad-libbing and just doing stuff that was inspired for me as a kid by listening to Richard Pryor, George Carlin, you know. But I would come in and imitate bits of Pryor to John, and we would be watching some of Pryor's films. Even on weekends, I'd be at his house with his family and his kids.
9: Uh-huh.
10: And so just that kind of thing, the impetus from that came from just laughing together, you know, just me imitating all Richard Pryor bits for John. And then he would incorporate them, and that became the scene in Weird Science, too, at the Blues Bar, too. So
9: no kidding.
10: Yeah, so just that kind of fun, that sense of play was really great that he had that, because all the scripts are already funny. They're already working. So he would give us license, you know, to try things and mix it up, which was really cool. And he did that for all of us.
9: And so for Breakfast Club, was there an alternate ending for that, too, or
10: no,
9: nothing?
10: No, that was it. Scripted as it was, yeah. I think that was intended to be done first, and then they wound up switching it back in the day at Universal. So then we made 16 Candles first and went right into that one.
9: I got to be honest with you, man. I would love to see like a reunion version of the Breakfast Club. To see where everybody is now.
10: You know what's crazy? The last time I spoke to Mr. Hughes, Rich, he called me with John Candy on the phone. It was about 1988. And we just hung out on the phone for a couple hours. And he talked about it at that time. It was something that was on his mind.
9: Like what?
10: The idea of bringing back the Breakfast Club. Like those five characters reunited somehow later in their life. And they're in the workforce and they're in their 30s. I mean, it's a long
9: time
10: ago. Right,
9: sure.
10: So I think that it was something he was playing with. I don't know if he had written it or not, but he just was so prolific. You know, even when we were doing Breakfast Club,

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13: Okay. Okay.
12: 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O'Shea that. Jackson Jr.'s.
14: That was crazy.
12: See you, man. How are you?
14: Nice. It was great. You did that with gusto.
12: I did. Well, you know, I only know one speed. No contest wrestling, everybody. Fresh off a SummerSlam, so you got a lot to talk about, I imagine.
14: Yeah, it's crazy right now. Raw had a lot of returns. Storylines are going all over the place. It should be a nice yap fest between me and TJ.
12: You got any guests or just the two of you?
14: No, it's too much news. To talk about. Yeah, it's too much news.
12: Too much news.
14: Yeah, I love it.
12: That's awesome.
15: Pumped. And plus, we didn't get a guest, so.
14: TJ, I knew it. I knew it, TJ.
15: We keep it real. That's one thing our the people that listen to us love about us. Okay. We keep it real.
12: Well. Okay. All right.
14: He got his nice jacket on.
12: He's got something going on over there.
14: See it?
12: So. We have a second.

0: segment here that we love to call the Harbaugh Files.
1: Yes.
0: When Jim has a moment at the podium. Normally it's just him, you know, talking about, you know, extraterrestrials or whatever.
1: Could be anything.
0: But this one involves a hold-in.
2: Hold-in?
0: Yeah, a hold-in.
2: Hold-in.
0: Okay. Yeah, Tui Tuilot.
3: Almost lost you back there.
2: I know who he is. I know who you're talking about.
3: Boy, was drowning.
0: Tuli, as he is known on the Chargers. He's holding in right now. And but he's also hurt. And so let me make sure I get this all correct. Yeah. Tui Pilotu.
2: Yes. Mm-hmm. That was actually excellent.
0: The Harbaugh Files involves Tui Pilotu. Who is one of the best young pass rushers in the National Football League. A mouthful, certainly, for opposing quarterbacks to see coming at. So this Harbaugh Files, normally a very, you know, light and airy segment, involves Jim going back and forth with a reporter, I believe Chris Rim of ESPN, asking him about Tuli when he's going to get out there for team practices, which he's not going to do if he's holding in.
3: Oh,
0: but okay. If he's injured, then he's got to work his way towards it. That's the setup for this Harbaugh Files.
4: Sometimes people that are standing on third base think they hit a triple, but they didn't.
5: The Harbaugh Files.
6: Will Tuli participate in team drills today?
7: Expected to. And we'll see how individual goes, but that's the expectation.
6: Has anything, something changed with the situation that he'll participate in team?
7: Yeah, the ramp up been progressing.
6: Okay, so this whole thing has just been a ramp up with Tuli.
7: Yeah. I don't know for sure where it's at. You know, I mean, that's if I knew for sure, then I would say for sure.
6: What's your?
7: You know something I don't know, Chris? I mean, you get that. Get that look like you do. Let me know if you do, because I don't know for sure.
6: It's been mysterious.
7: I don't know for sure.
6: It seems like none of us
7: with anybody, you know?
6: If anybody would know, you would know. That's what I'm asking.
7: No, that's not true. That's not true. Well, you wouldn't know. Am I in somebody's body? Am I a doctor? I've got a lot of things that hang on my wall, you know? But a medical degree is not one of them.
5: The Harbaugh Files.
0: Wow. That's quite the back and forth across the street. No Contest Wrestling. Check it out later, people.
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0: Running backs should be paid because of what these guys do.
22: Earlier on the show, three-time Super Bowl champion receiver Ed McCaffrey. Commanders radio analyst London Fletcher. Coming up, actor Anthony Michael Hall. And now, it's Rich Eisen.
0: Hour number three of the Rich Eisen Show is on the air. Anthony Michael Hall is back on the show. He's in our green room. He's going to come out in short order and hang out with us. He's in the latest Fox Fun show called Nation's Dumbest. Is that why Del Tufo's not here today?
25: You know, I was going to make that joke. He chose not to.
0: Is that why he is? Hey, you got to work on Nation's Dumbest.
25: Oh, I thought you were making
26: contestants.
0: Oh, that too. How dare you?
25: We both thought it.
0: Oh, that he's clearly the nation's dumbest. Is that what you guys are saying?
25: He's up there.
0: Oh, okay.

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4: Our radio audience has just returned. We saw a clip of what you're going to see tonight on Fox at 9 Eastern and every single Wednesday. Ladies and gentlemen, from Nation's Dumbest, we've got Anthony Michael Hall back here on the program. And so you're a smart guy, though, Anthony.
5: You know what? I'm proud of the GED that I earned, Rich, and yet this show was more challenging than I realized, man. Honestly, there was a lot of stuff.
4: Okay.
5: Geography, math, science, things I didn't do well with in high school.
4: Okay.
5: But it was fun, man. It was fun.
4: So GED, that's the most you ever got, and then you went back.
5: I barely made it through high school, to be very honest with you. Not that I'm not a smart guy. Yeah, yeah.
4: When did you first get a call to say, do you want to act or anything like that?
5: When
4: did
5: I start out when I was a kid in the 70s. You know, I was doing plays and doing commercials and all that stuff. Yeah.
4: Right. Huh. And so you were in grade school or something like that?
5: I was in elementary school, yeah. Younger than that, yeah.
4: So what's the first, like, what's the when you get, like, a residual check?
5: Oh, yeah.
4: What's the earliest thing you ever did?
5: Yeah, I was probably in grade school, yeah.
4: No kidding.
5: Yeah.
4: Doing what?
5: Making money, Rich.
4: What was the first show?
5: Commercials. I think I did a Honeycomb commercial back in the day.
4: Honeycomb.
5: Remember those cereals?
4: Yeah. Oh, yeah. They used to hold it up next to a rule. Like,
5: right.
4: You'd measure the width of the honeycomb.
5: Right.
4: I remember that.
5: Nerf soccer ball commercial, too. A bunch of stuff.
4: A Nerf soccer ball commercial.
5: Yeah.
4: Huh.
5: The things you got to do to earn a buck.
4: And then that's how you got things rolling for you, huh? That's how it got going?
5: As a kid, yeah.
4: Okay.
6: Brownie paper towels did that.
4: Paper towels?
5: Paper towel. I did. I did a paper towel ad. That's right.
4: Okay.
5: Remember Nancy Walker? Remember her?
4: Of course. Yeah, she was
5: a quicker picker upper. Remember? We're going deep into the 70s archives here, guys.
4: You did a Bounty quicker picker upper commercial with Nancy Walker. That happened
5: for
4: you.
5: That's how old I am. Right?
4: That's how. Well, come on, dude. we're from the same era. So okay. So then let's get to some of the stuff.
5: Sure.
4: When was the first time you got a call from John Hughes? When did that happen?
5: Well, after I'd done Vacation, I did Vacation with Chevy and Harold Ramis directed that, but that was a John Hughes script. And then from there...
4: He wrote Vacation?
5: He did.
4: I did not know that.
5: Yeah, he did. And then I worked on 16 Candles after that, and then we did a run of the three films. We did Breakfast Club and then Weird Sciences.
4: Okay, so then what's your favorite memory from Vacation? When was that?
5: It was a great experience. I think shooting at the Grand Canyon was a lot of fun. Working with John Candy, incredible. He was great.
4: You got a good story on that front?
5: Well, you know, there was originally another ending to the film. It was originally Chevy was holding Roy Wally hostage. He's supposed to be like the Walt Disney character, right?
4: Right.
5: And ultimately, they tested the film and they felt that the ending wasn't strong enough. So the audience wanted to see the family get to the park. So mm-hmm. We did a reshoot. So we shot at Magic Mountain way back in the day, early 80s. And that was a sort of added ending, you know, the one with John Candy.
4: Where you said, sorry, folks.
5: Yeah. Yeah. That was the second ending. Yeah.
4: That was the second.
5: Yeah. It's like 8 months after we wrapped the film. Because when they tested the film, the audiences were like, wait a minute, we want to see them get to the park.
4: Oh, so that was totally added.
5: That was an added
4: ending. So how old were you?
5: 14 at the time. Yeah. Yeah, man.
4: Did you get some of the humor? Did you get some of
5: it? Oh, yeah. Oh, and I still think it holds up great. I think that movie of all of them, I think it's hilarious.
4: Yeah. And Chevy was...
5: Chevy was great.
4: He was.
5: Yeah.
4: Okay.
5: He was cool.
4: I mean, I've seen the documentaries about it.
6: You hear some things.
5: You know? You were going to bring that up? How was the documentary? Telling?
6: It was telling.
5: Enlightening?
6: Yeah.
5: Interesting?
4: That's one word for it is telling, for sure. Okay, so you're 14 years old, and you're
5: No, now I'm 58. Right?
4: No. So you were 14 years old. You're on the set of Family Vacation.
5: Yeah.
4: And did you meet Christie Brinkley?
5: I did.
4: Oh,
5: I did. She was a highlight. Incredible. Because I was getting that Sports Illustrated, the swimsuit edition every year. Remember?
4: Yes, sir.
5: Oh, yeah.
4: Yeah.
5: So for her to be on the set, great lady, really sweet, nice person. But it was a yowza. It was kind of where she is.
4: This was pre-Billy Joel or post-Billy Joel?
5: This is, I think, pre-Billy Joel.
4: Pre-Billy Joel. There you were on that set. And John Hughes wrote it. And so when it's time for you to So 16 Candles is the first
5: That was one? The first time that he and I worked together.
4: Yeah. Okay.
5: Yeah. No, he was a great guy, man. I owe so much to him and Matty Simmons and, of course, Harold Ramis. You know, they saw something in me as a kid, which was a blessing.
4: I mean, Harold Ramis is as classic Legend. As they come. Yeah. I mean, obviously, folks might know him from Ghostbusters and
5: sure.
4: also Stripes.
5: Right.
4: He also directed Groundhog Day, if I'm not
5: so
4: mistaken.
5: So many hits, yeah. Stripes, Caddyshack, you know. And he was responsible for 10 of the biggest comedies of all time as a writer.
4: He sure was.
5: Yeah, he was a great guy.
4: And so then 16 Candles, you were on the set there. And right. did you know that you were... You know,
5: no, we had no idea. These were small budgeted films at the time.
4: Right.
5: They were greenlit by Universal. And then John Hughes was a new director. So I don't think we had any idea.
4: You had no idea.
5: Yeah.
4: That
5: what, was, getting... what could happen or that they would, you know, hit and land with an audience.
4: Okay. And so what would you say from that era of your career is your favorite movie where you're like, that's the best one? Where
5: I had a lot of fun on Weird Science because at that point, John and I had done three films together and we just had a shorthand. He was great to work with. And
4: what'd
5: he was
4: love
5: just
4: about
5: a buddy.
4: It?
5: Well, just we got along. He had a great sense of humor. He loved music. We were always kind of conspiring together to make it better. You know, we would shoot the scene as written, two or three takes, and then he would say, mix it up, you know, do something else.
4: Okay. And that, what a heck of a cast.
5: Yeah. Well, he was great that way. He let us all do that, Rich. He was great about ad-libbing. And, but once we shot it the way it was written, after two or three takes.
4: Right.
5: But he was just awesome that way. You know, well, he really was.
4: The Breakfast Club, to me, is so good. And it still resonates today, man. Mm, I don't know, you know, yeah. you have kids or
5: yeah.
4: I mean, my wife and I showed it to our kids as they were getting into, one of them was getting into high school and a couple were, you know, my daughter's now 12. We showed it to her when it was like, she's 9.
5: Mm.
4: So it might've been too young for her.
5: Right.
4: But because we wanted to show them like, hey, listen, some of the stuff that you might be hearing in high school now or going into that,
5: mm-hmm.
4: it's been going on forever.
5: Right.
4: You know?
5: Right.
4: And so that's though shooting that you were shooting in an actual high school.
5: We were in Chicago, where John was from. So
4: right.
5: the studio enabled him to do that. So we shot a lot of the films in Chicago, and then partially back in Los Angeles. But that one was like a play. I mean, it really holds up. It's incredible when I think back that he was still a young guy. He was only in his early mid-30s at that time.
4: Right.
5: But it really has a great message, and the writing is great. You know, that one definitely lives in the hearts of people, which is a blessing.
4: How long did it take you to shoot that?
5: Quick shoot, Rich. That was about 35 days. Quick.
4: So just a month.
5: Yeah.
4: And did you get along? Did everyone get
5: along? Everyone got along great, yeah. One thing he did, which was cool, he would always allow for rehearsal time, so we'd all get together for about a week or so,
4: mm-hmm.
5: just sit around, talk about it. Then we'd start blocking the scenes, bringing the other departments in and kind of figuring out how he was going to shoot it. But he was just cool on all those levels. He was right there with you, collaborating
4: on the What license did you take for that role in any way, shape, or form?
5: Well, just like when we're all getting high and I'm ad-libbing and just doing stuff that was inspired for me as a kid by listening to Richard Pryor, George Carlin, you know, but I would come in and imitate bits of Pryor to John, and we would be watching some of Pryor's films, even on weekends. I'd be at his house with his family and his kids.
4: Uh-huh.
5: And so just that kind of thing, the impetus from that came from just laughing together, you know, just me imitating all Richard Pryor bits for John. And then he would incorporate them, and that became the scene of Weird Science, too, at the Blues Bar, too. So
4: no kidding.
5: Yeah, so just that kind of fun, that sense of play was really great that he had that, because all the scripts are already funny. They're already working. So he would give us license, you know, to try things and mix it up, which was really cool. And he did that for all of us.
4: And so for Breakfast Club, was there an alternate ending for that, too, or
5: no,
4: nothing?
5: No, that was
4: it.
5: Scripted as it was, yeah. I think that was intended to be done first, and then they wound up switching it back in the day at Universal. So then we made 16 Candles first and went right into that one.
4: I got to be honest with you, man. I would love to see like a reunion version of The Breakfast Club. To see where everybody is now.
5: You know what's crazy? The last time I spoke to Mr. Hughes, Rich, he called me with John Candy on the phone. It was about 1988. And we just hung out on the phone for a couple hours. And he talked about it at that time. It was something that was on his mind.
4: Like what?
5: The idea of bringing back the Breakfast Club. Like those five characters reunited somehow later in their life. And they're in the workforce and they're in their 30s. I mean, it's a long
4: time
5: ago.
4: Sure.
5: So I think that it was something he was playing with. I don't know if he had written it or not. But he just was so prolific. You know, even when we were doing Breakfast Club, he came to me about a couple weeks in, and we were shooting The Breakfast Club, and he came to me in the hallway. He goes, I just came up with the other idea for our next film. He goes, it's going to be you and this other kid. You're going to create a girl on the computer. I'm like, what? He wrote an entire act of Weird Science after we had rapped the night before, at rap, rather, when he went home. So he was just incredibly prolific, man.
4: You know? Wasn't he also, was he just finished shooting Ferris Bueller?
5: That was after this.
4: It was afterwards.
5: Right. So the trilogy of films I did with him led to those other films. Uh-huh. At that point, he also had a deal at Universal, and he was making a lot of films that he wasn't just directing, producing.
4: So he's already thinking about maybe like a high school reunion, and it's The Breakfast Club, all back together.
5: Right. And this was probably like 87 or 88. As I said, it was the last time I got to speak to him, unfortunately. You know.
4: But he's called you with candy? He's like,
5: he
4: hey.
5: He called me with candy on the phone. It was really cool. It was really great. I was amazed. I'm just sitting there listening to
4: you're like,
5: guys.
4: Yo.
5: Yeah. Yeah, we just kind of hung out on the phone. It was great.
4: Right. And so also one last thing for you on this, if you don't mind. I yes, appreciate sir. You going down the memory lane.
5: I'm
4: it's
5: happy
4: kinda
5: to.
4: Kind of cool, man.
5: Yeah.
4: When you guys were called the Brat Pack, you know, that was a very famous documentary that just came out.
5: Yeah.
4: Andrew McCarthy did
5: yeah.
4: quite a, that one hit me.
5: Did it?
4: Yeah. How did it hit you when you were called the Brat Pack?
5: Well, that didn't really bother me. I thought it was kind of goofy. I always thought the Rat Pack was cooler than the Brat Pack, but
4: right.
5: that article was a thing. You know, I think it was a bit of a ploy. They set them up to carouse and sit around talking about themselves. And,
4: right.
5: You know, I wasn't really in that. I mean, I was part of the article, but I was at the young age of that group.
4: You were on.
5: Yeah. But that's, you know, kind of stuck as a term with people, but I never really made.
4: I would, pardon me, I'm sorry. I would consider you part of that, though.
5: Yeah.
4: You know?
5: Yeah, it was a way to identify a group of us, a generation of actors. But did it really affect me? No, I just kept it moving. It just kept working, you know? But
4: right.
5: I saw the documentary. That was interesting.
4: What'd you think?
5: I thought it was mostly about Andrew McCarthy.
4: Right. Well, I mean, because he was talking about how that kind of derailed a lot of their...
5: That's his perspective, yeah.
4: But not yours.
5: No.
4: What you're saying.
5: No, sir.
4: So what do you, when you look back on that time of your life and your career, what do you think of?
5: Just grateful, gratitude. Just thankful for the great start I had, the people, you know, the shoulders who I stood on.
4: Right.
5: Giants like Maddie and Harold and
4: right.
5: gave me an opportunity and just kept working at it, you know.
4: How'd you like doing Reacher?
5: I had a good time on that show, man. It was fun.
4: Yeah.
5: I mean, hey, big action show, man.
3: Yeah,
4: you know? We've had Richson sit in that chair.
5: Yeah,
4: he filled up the chair.
5: He fills it out, huh?
4: Yeah, I enjoyed meeting him.
5: Did you?
4: Like, yeah.
5: Oh, good.
4: It seemed like a good time that you were having on that set, right?
5: Yeah, no, it was good. I liked playing. I liked playing the villain against him.
4: You like playing villains?
5: Mm-hmm. Well, that role was kind of funny. It was kind of an arms dealer. It was a crazy role,
4: right?
5: And he's great script. This guy Nick Santora created the show. It was wonderful. Gave me the opportunity to do it, and I really enjoyed, you know, playing opposite Alan.
4: Right.
5: But the crew, I mean, we had a great group of people. They turn out a big show every 2 weeks, you know. They make those episodes, and it's strong, and it was very well done, very well produced.
4: Yeah, and Dark Knight, you want to roll that one out a little bit here?
5: Dark Knight, yeah. Well, I had a small role in that years ago. Great experience.
4: Yeah, what did you do for that one again?
5: I played the newscaster in it, yeah. So I just finished The Dead Zone, and I went to London to shoot that. It's a lot of fun, you know, and seeing people like Gary Oldman, guys that I really admired work, and Heath and Christian, too. They were fantastic, you know, to watch.
4: Yeah.
5: Yeah, man.
4: I mean, and again, you've got Halloween Store coming up.
5: Yeah, this is a film I did for Kenan Thompson's company, Rich. It's a horror comedy we shot in Hawaii about a year and a half ago. It stars a young lady who's on Dutton Ranch. Her name is Natalie Lynn. She's really talented. And it's a horror comedy. It's really fun. You know, I play sheriff in it. Really great cast. So that's forthcoming. And then the show SWAT, which is going to be on. It's a new offshoot of SWAT.
4: Okay.
5: Spinoff. It's called SWAT Exile. So I work with Shamar Moore on that. Jerry O'Connell, some other people. That was great.
4: Jerry O'Connell.
5: Yeah,
4: man.
5: He's a nice dude.
4: That guy is off his rocker.
5: Is he?
4: Yeah. I mean, how many fantasy football leagues is that guy in? Like 12?
3: All of them.
5: Is he a big fantasy guy?
4: Yeah. He is that, for sure. And then that's coming up on Stars in September.
5: Yes, sir.
4: And then Nation's Dumbest, Wednesday at 9 Eastern on Fox.
5: You know,
4: so
5: you got choices this summer. You got Odysseus and you got Nation's Dumbest. You're welcome, America. You're welcome, America.
7: Can we talk about the blues bar scene again, though, in Weird Science? Because for my group of friends, we were in like elementary, junior high. Like,
5: yes,
7: we
5: sir.
7: Still, to this day, will quote this. What do you remember? And who were you channeling? In
5: Thank
7: that
5: you,
7: scene.
5: Buddy. Well, like I mentioned earlier, man, like Richard Pryor was a huge hero of mine as a kid. I would listen to all those albums from the 70s of Richard and George Carlin equally, you know.
7: Yeah.
5: But I think that was the impetus for it, TJ. I would imitate those bits like Mudbone and these other bits that that Pryor would do. And it would make John Hughes laugh. And that's how he kind of, you know, we set up that scene. But there's a very funny story. Fats, the guy who was with me in that bar scene, TJ, this is a great story.
4: Yes, sir.
5: He was homeless on the Nickel, downtown LA in the 70s. They were shooting Beretta on the streets with Robert Blake. This is way back in the day when we were kids.
4: Sure.
5: Homeless guy jumps up on the camera truck and tries to make off with the damn 35mm camera and starts running down the street. And Fats recovered it because he was just homeless living on the dime there, right? Downtown LA. So he gets the camera back. Next thing you know, Fats had a job on Beretta. He was a supporting character. Like next week, they got him. He was like a regular on the show. So that's how Fats got into show business.
4: Oh, wow.
5: Dave the,

0: Hold up, man. We're still doing it.
1: We talk about stuff like this all the time, as you know.
2: I love it. Yeah.
1: You know, and so there, it's great. Nostalgia is great. And it's kind of like a new thing for people who are half our age. And
2: yes.
1: And stuff stands up. It's just kind of crazy. When my wife and I showed Breakfast Club to our kids, they were all
2: love that.
1: We paused it, which is a very provocative act.
2: Right.
1: In the middle.
2: This is the teachable moment.
1: And we're like, because we noticed that they were kind of like straying from paying attention. And we're like, hey, what's going on? And the two oldest were like, when does it become tomorrow? And we're like, no, it's about one day of detention.
2: I see.
1: And how relationships can change even in a span of hours when there's a connectivity and a collective of having shared experiences.
2: A great review of it.
1: This is what we're, trying to explain. And they're like, when is it tomorrow?
2: They're like, yeah, but where's the editing?
1: That's what they were like. This is the generation of, like,
2: I appreciate, you know, kidding.
3: I wouldn't say,
2: everybody's on the scroll, Rich, I know.
3: Were they confused why they didn't have phones? Did they bring that up to you?
1: Yeah, but that one they knew.
3: Okay.
1: I mean, because, you know, Susie and I are conditioning them. Like, when we showed them E.T., we're like, you see that thing on the wall with this little wire? That's called a phone. You know what I mean? Like, people used to have busy signals.
2: I know.
1: You know? Like, and I understand it makes me sound old or whatever, but it's the truth. But this stuff stands up. When it's well-written and well-acted, man.
2: I appreciate it, Rich.
1: You know?
2: Well, listen, sure. All, you know, credit to John Hughes. Because it is crazy. The whole world's doing this. Everybody's on the scroll.
1: Right.
2: Doom scroll or not, but a new world.
1: Well, I mean, you'd have had your phones taken from you in detention anyway.
2: Oh, no kidding.
1: Come on now.
2: Right.
3: He don't even have his license, Lisa.
1: Great to see you, man. Great to see you.
2: Thanks,
1: Anthony Michael Hall, everybody. Yeah, check him out tonight on Fox at 9 Eastern Time on Nation's Dumbest. Everybody, we're back with some fun Jim Harbaugh stuff from across the street.
2: Harbaugh.
1: Hell yeah. 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
10: Okay.
11: Okay. Okay.
10: 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O'Shea Jackson Jr.
11: That was crazy.
10: See you, man. How are you?
11: Nice. It was great. You did that with gusto.
10: I did. Well, you know, I only know one speed. No contest wrestling, everybody. Fresh off a SummerSlam, so you got a lot to talk about, I imagine.
11: Yeah, it's crazy right now. Raw had a lot of returns. Storylines are going all over the place. It should be a nice yap fest between me and TJ.
10: You got any guests or just the two of you?
11: No, it's too much news. To talk about. Yeah, it's too much news.
10: Too much news.
11: Yeah,
10: I love it.
11: Yeah.
10: That's awesome.
11: Pumped.
12: And plus, we didn't get a guest, so.
11: TJ, I knew it. I knew it, TJ.
12: We keep it real. That's one thing our the people that listen to us love about us. Okay. We keep it real.
10: Well. Okay. All right.
11: He got his nice jacket on.
10: He's got something going on over there.
11: See it?
10: So. We have a segment here that we love to call the Harbaugh Files.
12: Yes.
10: When Jim has a moment at the podium. Normally, it's just him, you know, talking about, extraterrestrials or whatever.
12: It could be anything.
10: But this one involves a hold-in.
12: Hold-in?
10: Yeah, a hold-in.
12: Hold-in. Okay.
10: Yeah. Tuli.
11: Almost lost you back there.
12: I know who he is. I know who you're talking about.
11: Boy, was drowning.
10: Tuli, as he is known on the Chargers. He's holding in right now. And but he's also hurt. And so let me make sure I

0: I get this all correct. Yeah. Tui Pelotu.
1: Yes. Mm-hmm. That was actually excellent.
0: The Harbaugh Files involves Tui Pelotu, who is one of the best young pass rushers in the National Football League. A mouthful, certainly, for opposing quarterbacks to see coming at. So this Harbaugh Files, normally a very, you know, light and airy segment, involves Jim going back and forth with a reporter, I believe Chris Rimm of ESPN, asking him about Tui when he's going to get out there for team practices, mm-hmm. which he's not going to do if he's holding in.
2: Oh.
0: But okay. If he's injured, then he's got to work his way towards it. That's the setup for this Harbaugh Files.
3: Sometimes people that are standing on third base think they hit a triple, but they didn't.
4: The Harbaugh Files.
5: Will Tui participate in team drills today?
6: Expected to. And we'll see how individual goes. But that's the expectation.
5: Has anything, something changed with the situation that he'll participate in team?
6: Yeah, the ramp up. So been progressing.
5: Okay. So this whole thing has just been a ramp up with Tui?
6: Yeah. Yeah. I don't know for sure where it's at. You know? I mean, that's if I knew for sure, then I would say for sure.
5: What's your
6: you know something I don't know, Chris? I mean, you get that. Get that look like you do. Let me know if you do, because I don't know for sure.
5: It's been mysterious.
6: I don't know for sure.
5: It seems like none of us
6: with anybody, you know?
5: I mean, if anybody would know, you would know. That's what I'm asking.
6: No, that's not true. That's not true. Well, you wouldn't. Am I in somebody's body? Am I a doctor? I've got a lot of things that hang on my wall, you know? But a medical degree is not one of them.
4: The Harbaugh Files.
0: Wow. That's quite the back and forth across the street. No Contest Wrestling. Check it out later, people.
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The high school football road tour continues as we get closer to kickoff. Jackson Prep today, as the Patriots, kind enough to host us and put us up today in their championship room. And Rod was looking around, and I mean, they've got something like, I don't know, 250 maybe, and I'm probably undershooting, trophies in this room we're sitting in. Obviously, a lot of greatness here at Jackson Prep. We're glad to be here today, and they are, you know, one of a kind for sure as far as, you know, a who's who here in Mississippi high school football, Mississippi

0: high school sports at Jackson Prep. We'll be visiting with Doug Goodwin, the head football coach, around 3:30. We'll be visiting with Brent Hefner, their baseball coach, at 4:40. We're also going to have Carter Bryant at 4:30 talking LSU football as Lane Kiffin and the Bengal Tigers are off and running in fall camp. Jake Thompson on Ole Miss football at 5:15 and a lot of other stuff as well. Beaver, you ready to apply for the offensive coordinator job for a game at Akron? I know we were talking about that. Do you have your playbook ready?
1: Yeah, I've been drawing up some plays since I heard about that this morning.
0: We'll get into that if you've missed it. It's quite a deal Akron's got for their fans, which, I mean, look, Akron under Joe Moorhead, or even not Joe Moorhead, any coach really, they typically are a 2-win, 1-win, no win, 5-win team. I mean, they're a bottom of the barrel type team, so we'll get into that. The coaches poll was announced late yesterday, if you care, as more polls come out. And again, what polls do you trust? I mean, the coaches poll, and again, I call this the SID poll, because Ohio State is number one, and I don't know that Ryan Day is sitting down and giving you a true top 25, or, you know, I don't know that Brent Venables at Oklahoma or any of these coaches are doing that, but for fun, we'll do it via USA Today. And remember, we used to crown a coaches poll national champion. That used to be a thing. It was an AP champion, a coaches poll national champion off the old bowl season. Ohio State, number one. Oregon, number two. Georgia, Texas, 3 and 4. Notre Dame, 5. That's your top 5. Indiana at number 6. Miami at number 7. You've also got Texas A&M, Oklahoma, and Ole Miss. That's your top 10. Alabama, Texas Tech, LSU, USC, and BYU. That's 11 through 15. Michigan, Penn State, Tennessee, the Washington Huskies, the SMU Mustangs. That's 16 through 20. And 21 through 25 looks like this. It's Utah, Iowa, Clemson, Houston, and Missouri. That's your top 25 preseason, courtesy of the coaches poll. The AP will roll out pretty soon as well. And, you know, more polls and more playoff predictions, like Josh Pate, his, quote, version one. He has Notre Dame as his national champion. And again, there's not a – when you start looking at the talking heads in college football, and that's anybody – I mean, that's you guys, that's us guys, that's those guys – it's across the board this year on who, you know, some years it's Alabama and everybody picks Alabama, or it's Ohio State and everybody picks Ohio State. Last year it was predominantly Texas, or you had some Clemson in there, or you had some Penn State in there, or somebody, you know, it was 2, 3, 4. This year it's across the board. Josh Pate picks Notre Dame to beat Texas in the national championship. His college football playoff poll looks like this. He has Oklahoma, Oregon, in a 8-9 matchup with Oregon winning and then bowing out to the Irish. He has Indiana, Boise State in a 5-12 matchup, Indiana defeating Boise State and then defeating Georgia to get to the Final Four before losing to Notre Dame. LSU, BYU, that's a 10-7 matchup. He's got BYU as a 7 seed. That would have meant that they won the Big 12 and they are a 7 seed. I remember the top 4 seeds in the playoff poll is not necessarily your top 4 teams. Out of your, you're not your conference champion winners, so to speak. For instance, Notre Dame. If Notre Dame goes undefeated, they're going to be the number one seed. I mean, there's no doubt about it, and they have a large opportunity to do that with the schedule. They really do. But Notre Dame as the number one seed. LSU, BYU has LSU beating BYU and then losing to Ohio State. Ohio State going out to Texas in the Final Four. USC, Texas in a 11-6 matchup. Has Texas beating USC, and then Texas beating number 3 Miami, and then Texas beating Ohio State, and then losing to Notre Dame. So, again, you're going to get a lot of flavor here, but Josh Pate with Notre Dame as his national champion. All right, DC rolls on as Ross Dellinger continues to report on this extremely well, and he has, you know, been the front guy on this. I mean, he has reported lots of other guys too as well, but Ross Dellinger really has led the charge and done a great job reporting on everything going on in D.C. He shares a link. We shared it late yesterday on X at Jake Wim. Here's a link to the final revised text of the Protect the College Sports Act. And, you know, looking through these bullet points, it's, I don't know. This thing, I'm still just torn with this whole deal. I don't think it's going to work. A lot of people are against it. You know, Nick Saban's propping it up. I don't know what that means. I don't know what that tells you. But some of these bullet points adopted the House settlement definition, quote, associated entity. ensured a, quote, hard revenue share cap, closed off loopholes, and ensured associated entity deals account towards the cap. But they still don't tell you how they're going to close the loopholes. That's the one thing. They don't tell you how to close the loopholes. Increased NIL deal transparency. They don't tell you what that's about. Eliminates improper compensation to recruit high school athletics or athletes. Now, again, how do you stop that? We haven't stopped it for 50 years, 60 years, 70 years. We haven't stopped it. How do you stop improper compensation to recruit high school athletes? I don't know how you do that. Again, the only way I know to do this is you have a system in place where you have, again, a commissioner and a salary cap and a players union. And when a high school, you know, senior comes out and goes to college, well, then he is on a signed contract deal. And that is it. He is on a signed contract by his agent. You know, you have representation, and that representation then, you know, brokers those deals for you. And, you know, if you treat going from high school to college like the NFL draft, and that you have a freshman year contract that is worth X amount, or there's a floating scale worth X amount, because your five-star guys are going to make more than your four and down the line. But I don't know how they're going to do this to eliminate improper compensation to recruit high school athletes, added more flexibility to cut down on tampering and improper recruiting practices. Again, I don't know how they're going to do that. I don't know how I'm going to do any of this. And then let's see. The last one is protected conference movement and expansion subject to 19 institution cap for larger conferences. And that's about the one thing I guess they could do. We talked about it the other day, the ruling over the weekend, the judge out of Colorado, to where if you were a freshman in 2022, you could come back and play this year. Well, you know, you have to come back and play for your team. David Murray talked about it on Monday, Mississippi State's Eye. I think a couple of guys for that, Ole Miss, a couple guys. Indiana star defensive lineman Stephen Daly, who led the team with 19 tackles for loss, will return now to the Hoosiers for his fifth season. He's set to be eligible for his fifth and final year in the wake of the district court ruling in Colorado. So that's a big deal for Indiana. I mean, you're talking about the guy who led the team in tackles for losses. He is coming back. He's not on an NFL roster. Don't know if he got cut or what happened, but he's coming back, and he's going to anchor that Indiana defense. 601-885-3776. That is the Kevin Maloney's text line. 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We'll have Doug Goodwin, the head football coach at Jackson Prep, coming up in 20 minutes.
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0: Doug Goodwin, head football coach Jackson Prep, will join us next segment. We're brought to you by Clinton Body Shop, 601-924-2159, OEM factory certified. All the manufacturers you trust at Clinton Body Shop, also down in Richland, 601-932-0459. And you can always call us on the Mississippi Sports Medicine caller line, 601-897-1059. We're at Jackson Prep today on the Mississippi Sports Medicine High School Football Road Tour. As prep students are back on Friday, I was talking to their athletics director. They're coming in on Friday. Everybody's starting different. You know, Clinton started talking to Rod. He said his daughter's at Clinton. They started. And of course, we were at Clinton last week, and students were back. Rankin County started last Thursday. Everybody's, you know, kind of intermingled here on when they start, but it is here. All right, let's get some more notes in for you. We were talking. I asked Beav if he was ready to be the offensive coordinator at Akron. If you've missed this, courtesy of Akron football yesterday, they put this out on X. It says, make history and be the lucky season ticket holder to design the opening drive of the home opener for Zips football host Robert Morris. And it's an infographic here. It says, offensive coordinator of the game. One lucky fan will be able to script the opening drive in our home opener. Extra chance to win with every new season ticket holder you refer. Random drawing among season ticket holders. Drawing will be held August 19th. Now, I'd be interested to know how they're going to do this, because I'm like, do they bring in the ticket holder and say, okay, here's our plays, help us script it? They're not going to let them go out and, I don't think, design it. Now, obviously, the commentary on social media is hilarious on this and what plays people would run and what they would do. But Akron has definitely, and they go, their hashtag is make the climb. Hashtag make the climb. Hashtag go Zips. Look, I don't blame Akron. They're trying to create some sort of buzz around their football team. I mean, this is a football program that has just been in the dumps. You know, let's see. In the dumps for years. I'm trying to pull this up. I mean, how long have they been bad? Let's see. Akron football, they play in the MAC. They're one of your, you know, MACtion type teams out there. You're going to see on Tuesdays and Wednesdays. Well, they did win 5 ball games last year. They won 4 the year before, and then they went 2. This is wins. 2, 2, 2, 1, 0 back in 2019. 4-8. And then they 7-7. 5 wins, 8 wins. Let's see. Have they had a double-digit win season? Akron has been playing Division I football since 1975. They started as an independent. They have not had a double-digit win season, but, I mean, shout-out to the Zips trying to get creative with their fans, get some energy in here. So, hey, you could be the Akron offensive coordinator for a game. Alex Golish, the head football coach at Auburn. Auburn is doing something a little different here. He is moving the Auburn team camp to Grand National Marriott in Opelika, Alabama, for the next 13 days. So they're going off campus. They're doing kind of the, you know, out in the yard type deal. We're going to go boot camp this thing. He said, there's no nothing, no girlfriends, no dogs, no cats. Whatever guys are into, it's truly just us for the next 13 days, which is absolutely huge for us. We need it. So, I mean, I think this is really cool. You don't see teams do this a lot. You know, Dan Mullen, I can remember when he was at State, he would take the Bulldogs to the farm, which is across over by the vet school. And they would, you know, bunker down over there for a week or two. But Alex Golish taking Auburn off campus. Ross Dellinger reporting a broad coalition of college and professional athletes, labor unions, legal and antitrust advocates, women's and civil rights organizations sent to leader John Thune a letter against the Protect College Sports Act. So, again, you've got a collective of people that are for this bill in Washington. You've got now a coalition, a quote, broad coalition of college and professional athletes that are, and labor unions, by the way, that are against this. This is going to be interesting to see. Again, I don't think the thing passes, but what do I know? Also, you know, Ben Portnoy, who we've had on here several times, he is now with Sports Business Journal. He was reporting on this, and, you know, we talked about some of these bullet points. Matt Brown, who is a sports reporter, and he is with Extra Points MB and founder and publisher. He had something to say on this, and we'll get to that. But first, let's go to the phones. Let's go to Gator Matt. Matt, happy Wednesday. How are you, sir?
1: Man, how are you?
0: Man, I'm wonderful.
1: Okay, so we're talking. There's a lot of new coaches, right? There's coaches all over. I mean, it seems like half the SEC is new, right?
0: Almost.
1: And there's talk about, okay, who's gonna be the good coach, and you know, there's a lot of that. You know, which one of these coaches, Jake? And I'll take it off the air. There's gonna be some duds. There's got to be one or two of these guys that are just gonna be just slap awful, and I think there's gonna be one or two of them. I personally think the guy that you just mentioned in Auburn is going to be terrible.
0: Really?
1: I think he has no business with this job. None. Nope. Not. I mean, he was probably Auburn's fifth pick. And I just think he's terrible. I think he's going to be awful. But I, you know, who else do you think? And I'll hang up and listen. We'll talk to you.
0: Okay, appreciate it. Thanks, Matt. I personally like Alex Golish. I mean, look, when you talk about duds, I mean, Auburn's had two duds back-to-back, right? I mean, you look at Brian Harsin, that didn't work out coming up for Boise. Hugh Freeze didn't work out as well. I tend to believe that he will be, you know, revive Auburn. I don't know what that's going to look like, but if you're talking about which coaches could possibly be the new ones in the SEC a dud, we don't know anything about Will Steen at Kentucky, but we know he's an offensive coordinator. He was offensive coordinator at Oregon. That's a big task at Kentucky. That could go either way for him. I think Ryan Silverfield from Memphis over at Arkansas, he is a guy that is an uphill battle at Arkansas to try to really resurrect that program. So I would put him in, not because he's not a good coach. To entertain the question, you said, hey, which ones could be duds? Ryan Silverfield could be that way. Will Steen could be that way. Alex Golish could. I mean, Auburn, again, they've you know, really kind of fallen on hard times over the last two coaching hires. And look, John Summerall, we'll see. I think he succeeds at Florida, but, I mean, he's following a group of coaches that have been lackluster at times. You know, you start looking down through here at some of these other ones. Let's see. Lane Kiffin is the other, quote, new coach. I don't think Lane Kiffin is a dud, of course. I think LSU is going to be really good this year. And that is going to be all the coaches there. So, you know, if you're making me kind of put them in a bucket on the new coaches that could be duds, I'm going to go with – Silverfield at Arkansas and Steen at Kentucky, or Stein, or how you say his name, at Kentucky. I think those two. 601-897-1059 if you want to call us on the Mississippi Sports Medicine call line. Back to this Ben Portnoy post on X on the College Sports Commission deal going on in D.C. Matt Brown says, I wonder hypothetically if the SEC and Big Ten attempt to kick schools out to give them flexibility to add new membership without exceeding the 19-member cap. If that happens, do the schools that get dropped have to be independents for 5 years to join a new league? I don't think the Big Ten and the SEC kick anybody out, but it is a question to ponder, especially if this thing passes and they do cap it. If this thing passes, you're capped in your conferences at 19. Now, we know that picking up teams and moving teams is more than just, hey, you know, red team good, white team bad. You know, it's about TV markets. It's about value and what those teams bring. 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You know, a hypothetical, you know, if you're capping it at 19, you want the best 19 you can get. 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Make sure to get them on Facebook if you feel led to do so. Blood platelets, please get out not too far from here, Treetops Boulevard, and give. We're going to take a timeout when we come back. 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

0: 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Coach Doug Goodwin is on your radio. He's the head football coach. Kind enough to give some time. Coach, welcome in. How are you?
1: I'm good. How are you doing? Thank y'all for being here.
0: Oh, we're glad to be here. I always tell everybody that me and Rod was joking, but we're not. So this is the biggest trophy room we enter all year long. So you guys have done a great job. A lot of history here, and we appreciate you having us over. All right, so before we get into this year, let's take us through back last year. 7-5 on the season, and of course made the playoffs again, but didn't end the season the way you wanted. And you know, it can't happen every year. But kind of take us through what your team learned last year as you turn the page into this year.
1: Well, you know, we started the year with we had 36 seniors the year before. We started the year with one guy that had played on either side of the ball, so we had 21 new starters. You know, as expected, the first part of the year was pretty tough. You know, we lost to Battleground, we lost to Park Lane. They both won state championships. Then we got to the middle of the year, we lost to MRA. MRA was very good last year and had a really good team. We lost to Hartford at the end, and then we lost to JA. So three of the teams we lost to won state championships. So the competition was really good, and our guys grew a lot. I mean, I thought we got better and better every week throughout the season. I don't think we played as well against Hartfield in the semifinal game as we had hoped we would, but you know, a credit to them. Braylon Womack had a great game that night and did a really good job, and they took advantage of it.
0: When you look at, and I remember us talking last year, and you said, hey, look, we're losing a lot. We're bringing in a lot of new guys, much different than college, especially today's college setup. I know talking to you, you spent, I think you said, 8 years or 7 years in under Gus Malzahn at Auburn, where you can go out and you can recruit, and now you can go out and, you know, grab guys in the transfer portal. You go through the churn in high school football. Those developmental guys come up. Sometimes you have years like that.
1: Oh, yeah. You know, it was definitely a rebuilding year for us. And, you know, we don't usually have an influx of a whole lot of new kids year in and year out. So, you know, we're more of a developmental type program. And, you know, we knew that it was going to be tough at the beginning of the year. But like I said, we got better and better as the year went on. And that's our goal, to get better every day. And hopefully at the end of the year, you're where you want to be.
0: We're visiting with head football coach at Jackson Prep, Doug Goodwin, on your radio. Wednesday edition of the program. How was spring? How's summer been? You know, it feels like summer gets shorter and shorter and shorter. You have graduation, and then, of course, you know, get out if you do 7-on-7 or whatever, you know, you're doing at your school, and then you hit the 4th of July, and you're right back here.
1: Yeah, well, you know, today's the in-service week. This week, you know, school's getting started back, and a lot of people are coming back on campus, you know. But for us coaches, we never leave.
0: Right.
1: So, you know, we take a week off after exams, and we start in the first week of June, and we work 4 days a week, Monday through Thursday. And we do have long weekends during the summer, but then we take a week off at the 4th of July. But other than that, we're here, and we're working. And, you know, our team is on the field and in the weight room and doing all kind of speed and agility stuff and just trying to develop those guys so that when we do start fall practice, you know, we're acclimated to the heat, number one, and hopefully we don't have any heat problems. And then number two, we know a little bit of what we're going to be doing when we put the pads on.
0: Take us through this year's team, kind of what you like, and then some places where you say, hey, we still got some work to do.
1: Well, offensively, we return a lot. You know, we had 9 starters coming back, and then we lost one. So we got a lot of guys coming back on offense. Our offensive line, we got all our linemen back except for one. Our quarterback's back. Our running back, one of our two top running backs is back. You know, we got some pretty decent receivers. So, you know, I think we have a chance to be pretty good on offense. Defensively, we got 5 or 6 guys back, which is a whole lot more we had this time last year. So, you know, Coach Brewer's always going to have them playing fast and physical on defense. So, you know, I think we'll be a fun team to watch.
0: You know, that's one of the things I've always said, and I think when people talk about Jackson Prep football is fundamentals. And some people, you know, there's cliches in sports, you know, fundamentals, culture, all that stuff. But Jackson Prep has always been one of the more fundamentally sound teams that if you pull up and watch them on a Friday night, your boys and your guys, your young men are going to be fundamentally sound. But that doesn't start just on Friday. I would assume you're starting that at 7th grade. 8th grade, just really trying to get it into your feeder systems and moving it into the high school.
1: Oh, yeah, we stress fundamentals. I mean, every day throughout the spring and summer, We have fundamental periods, and every day, every week during game week, we still do fundamental periods throughout the year. So, I mean, the game, it's a game of fundamentals, you know. So you can dress it up any way you want to dress it up, but it comes down to blocking, tackling, and execution. If you don't do those things well, you're not going to be a very good football team. So we try to stress those things and try to work on them and try to get better.
0: Doug Goodwin, head football coach, Jackson Prep on your radio. Wednesday edition of the program. So we'll get to Prep's schedule here in just a bit. What's the hardest position in 2026 to coach in your estimation in football now?
1: Well, the same one it's always been. It's the quarterback.
0: Right.
1: Mean, because there's so much riding on your quarterback. You know, unless you're just bigger physically and more athletic than other people, and you just turn around, hand the ball off, and steamroll them, then you're going to have to have your quarterback make a lot of decisions, and ours does make a lot of decisions. We run a very diversified offense, and, you know, Luke grasped it really well last year and for his first year, and he's getting better and better all the time. So, you know, definitely it's the quarterback position that's hardest to teach, because that's where there's the most amount, most often make the error, you know.
0: We were having a conversation. I was on a radio show this morning in Memphis, and we were talking SEC football. We were talking about how college football, you know, and it trickles down, right? The NFL does one thing, college does a thing, and it kind of trickles into high school. I mean, you know this. 20 years ago, we were still under center, running the football, power left, power right. Now everybody's spread and doing different things. It feels like, and correct me if I'm wrong here, it feels like at least on the college level, I don't know that it's left the high school level, that the run game is coming back. I mean, if you look at Indiana, you look at Ohio State, you look at Michigan, the last three national champions, they're very big physical line of scrimmage teams, and we're it looks like we're seeing a reemergence of that. High school football is no different. Talk a little bit about line of scrimmage play in high school football in 2026.
1: Yeah, I think the trickle effect, you know, I think in years past, it did trickle down from the NFL to college, but I think in the last 15 years, all the innovations from the spread and the RPO game started in high school. It started in high school, and then colleges started doing them. Then the NFL started getting more mobile quarterbacks, and now the NFL's an RPO game as well. Well, RPOs have been a big deal for the last 10 or 15 years, and now you're starting to see defenses adapt, and so the offenses have to adapt. And so the answer to, you know, RPOs is man defense. Well, the answer to man defense is being physical and running the ball. So, and taking guys out of the run box and all that, you know. So I think anytime you're able to control the line of scrimmage, you got a good chance to win the game on either side of the ball. So there will never be a day in football where the team with the most dominating line of scrimmage is not the team that's favored to win the game.
0: Yeah, and I always say this, regardless of who you're talking about, you know, in any state, always come to Mississippi because that's where we live and breathe. You can get in November, December when it gets cold. Mm-hmm. I don't care what classification. I don't care where you go in the state. If you're not good at the line of scrimmage, you're not going to win in championship season, it doesn't seem like.
1: No, you're not going to win the championship game more times than not if you can't run the ball and you can't stop the run. So, I mean, you got to be able to do those two things to have a championship football team, and that's at all levels, high school, college, and pro.
0: Visiting with Doug Goodwin, head football coach here at Jackson Prep. And, Coach, we got a couple more minutes here. Let's talk a little bit about your schedule. You and I didn't realize this. You guys open up here with UMS Wright out of the state of Alabama. And if that name sounds familiar, it's because former Brandon head coach Sam Williams now coaches at UMS Wright. So they're coming over here. You guys will play, it looks like, at Park Lane, Lamar. You're going to play Tri-County. Also, the annual battles with MRA and Hartfield. You'll take on Cathedral this year, the annual rivalry with Jackson Academy. So from week one on, you guys have a heck of a schedule.
1: Oh, yeah, we do. You know, it's a challenging schedule. We have some really good competition on it. Looking forward to playing UMS. When I was in Alabama, we played UMS 4 years in a row in the playoffs. So we had a great history with them. And their school is very similar to ours, you know, as far as the type of athlete that we have, the type of student that comes to school here. So, and Sam's a really good coach. So looking forward to playing them the first game.
0: And let's finish it up here. Kind of take us through the next week or so, kind of with school coming back in. How does that shift your schedule, and what's the next few weeks look like?
1: Yeah, well, fortunately, our administration lets us practice in the morning until school starts. So Friday's the first day of school. Friday will be our first day that we go in the afternoon. From that point on, we'll lift and meet in the morning. We'll practice in the afternoon. And then and then we'll get ready to go. You know, we got a sort of a scrimmage with Demopolis next Friday, and so that's kind of a trial run. You know, my son's a head coach there, so we kind of agreed to do that, and it helps him out. It helps me out, so we're looking forward to that as well.
0: He is Doug Goodwin, head football coach here at Jackson Prep. They're getting ready to suit it up. As he said, they'll take on to Demopolis next week, and then they'll tee it up here off of Lakeland Drive here against UMS Wright here in a couple weeks. Coach, thank you so much. Best of luck this year.
1: Thank you. Appreciate it. Thank you all for coming.
0: Got to take a timeout. We are brought to you by Cowboy Maloney's, 13 locations around the state of Mississippi, online at cowboymaloneys.com. More coming your way from Jackson Prep. Back in a moment.
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Appreciate Doug Goodwin jumping in, talking Jackson Prep football, UMS Wright, Jackson Prep, teeing it up right here off Lakeland Drive here in a couple weeks. We're brought to you by Live Oaks. 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And, of course, don't forget about Roosevelt's. Get you something good to eat. And the pool is there. The pool. All right, let's see. We'll have Carter Bryant coming in at 4:30. We're going to have Jake Thompson at 5:15. We're going to have a couple other guests in here as well. So, that'll be a big test and a good test for Jackson Prep with Sam Williams, formerly of Brandon, at UMS Wright down in Alabama, coming up to play a week one game here at Jackson Prep. Should be, as always, a good crowd here at Jackson Prep for that one, as they're going to be a handful this year. They got a lot of guys coming back, and we appreciate Coach Goodwin jumping in and talking with us about his football team. All right, let's get through some more notes here before we move to the top of the hour. And you can always text us, 601-885-3776. Netflix is releasing a documentary called Untold on August 25th. It's the testimony of Vince Young. I can't wait for this. This is going to be, I think, really good. When you look at Vince Young and the career he had at Texas, and then, of course, I can remember Sports Illustrated and some others did some, deep dive stuff on Vince Young, just, how things happened once he left Texas. Now, I don't pretend to know. I'm, sat here and looked at the preview of this. But I can't wait to see this. It's called Untold, August 25th, The Testimony of Vince Young on Netflix. So we'll put that on your calendar. All right, so let's see here. Senator Maria Cantwell, the co-author of the Protect College Sports Act, released a statement earlier today after Thune filed for cloture, an important step, quote, in getting the bill to the floor. What's interesting about Senator Maria Cantwell's comments is this really has nothing to do with this bill. And again, not to bag on politicians all the time, but this whole bill is just crazy. Let me read this to you and look at this together. It says, we need to stabilize the arms race, talking about this bill. Athletes should have a federal law granting them the ability to earn compensation for their name, image, and likeness, and a federal law protecting their scholarships and health care. Well, to my knowledge, scholarships and health care are not in any damage or any, danger of going away. Right now, they can still get NIL, name, image, and likeness, and the money that they're making, the big ones, is not coming through name, image, and likeness anyway. It's pay for play. It said students should not have to pay surcharges in tuition to pay for sports. Well, I don't know that that's happening either. Schools should not be shortchanging research dollars to pay coaches' salaries. I don't know anywhere that's happening either. Player gambling has to have consequences. Well, I think it does, because if you look at what happened at Texas Tech, I mean, they were able to, obviously they had to jump through some hoops there. There are consequences for gambling, and it says, and women's and Olympic sports roster slots need to be protected. Well, I don't think anybody's trying to take those slots either. It says this is what the College Sports Act does. Again,

the authors of this bill have been all over the place with what they say this means, what they say this does. And again, I think this thing's going to have a very hard time passing. Also, the College Football Playoff Management Committee meets soon to dig into logistics of what playoff expansion actually looks like, scheduling, TV windows, the calendar, and more. We'll look at some of this as some of the hurdles that the management committee is going to have as it pertains to getting this college football playoff expansion to 24 teams. A little NFL news here. Commanders signed wide receiver Stephon Diggs to a contract, so Diggs is now in D.C. He will be with the Commanders this year. Also, USC has withdrawn from a potential series with Texas Tech to play in Houston in 27, Las Vegas in 28, sources tell On3. The neutral site games would have pitted Lincoln-Riley versus his alma mater. Discussions between the schools were ongoing for the past 6 months, but ended this week. Quote, "It's dead," a source says. The deal is dead between USC and Texas Tech. And Gordon Gee and Nick Saban have penned an open letter to Congress urging lawmakers to pass the Protect College Sports Act. Quote, "Congress rarely gets to strengthen an institution that has shaped generations of Americans. This is one of those moments." Again, who's paying Nick Saban for this? That's what I ask. All right, also on the Stephon Diggs deal, Diggs is expected to sign a one-year deal worth up to $12 million. So that's where he is at this year with Washington. Also, Group of Six coaches we'll look at later on who could be Power Conference head coaches next year. There's several coaches on this list, and yes, Dan Mullen is on this list. Kennesaw State's Jerry Mack is on this list, so we'll get into this list. Group of Five coaches that could be head coaches in the future in the Power Four. All right, remember we told you Josh Pate had Notre Dame to win the national title. Well, Andy Staples has Georgia to win the national title. And again, if you go around nationally and you just, I mean, pick 10 people, you're not gonna probably gonna get 10 different champions. Let's look at Andy Staples' playoff bracket. He's got Georgia defeating Notre Dame for the national championship. The 8-9 matchup, he has an SEC matchup, Oklahoma LSU in Norman, and has Oklahoma defeating LSU to take on Notre Dame and then bowing out to the Irish. Texas Tech is the 5 seed. His group of 5 team is Navy as the 12 seed. So he has Texas Tech defeating Navy, and then Texas Tech bowing out in round 2 to number 4 seed Miami. He has Ohio State, Michigan. So that would be interesting because they play at the end of the year, the big Ohio State, Michigan rivalry, and then would turn around and play week 1 in the college football playoff to play the rematch. Has Michigan beating Ohio State, and then Michigan beating number 2 Texas. And look, I think Michigan is one of those teams. Again, let's keep an eye on a couple teams in the Big Ten. Michigan, and let's keep an eye on USC. Just like in the SEC, let's keep an eye on Oklahoma, and let's keep a really big eye on Texas A&M because Texas A&M has been so close over the last couple of years. The 6-11 matchup, he has Georgia as a 6 seed against Indiana. Georgia winning against Indiana, then beating number 3 Oregon, then beating number 10 Michigan. So the Final Four for Andy Staples looks like this: Notre Dame, Miami, and then Michigan, Georgia, and then Notre Dame losing to Georgia, and Georgia as your national champion from Andy Staples. And again, any of these, I think there's 8 teams that could win it, and I wouldn't, any of these that I see, you could make rhyme or reason for why these writers put these teams in here. Oregon's quarterback Dylan Raiola on transferring from Nebraska. Now, Dylan Raiola has said some weird things since he entered college football. This may be one of the weirder things he said. He said, quote, on Oregon over Nebraska, he said, "There's not cornfields here." So that was the first thing he said. Hey, there ain't no cornfields in Oregon. "There's mountains and trees, and I love the nature. As far as football, it's different, you know, with coaches and players. We have a lot more talent here than we did in Nebraska. I don't say that to knock them, but I think everybody will know that." Well, absolutely, everybody knows there's more talent in Oregon than there is in Nebraska. And I think most people would say, yes, even if you've never been to Nebraska and you've never been to Oregon, there's probably not a cornfield, maybe one or two, in Oregon. Tennessee's Josh Heupel responds on linebacker Aaron Carter's NCAA suspension. He said the ruling that came out, remember, it's a 2-game suspension. He said, "I truly believe this is BS." And I think most people do. $475 plane ticket ride from his agent, and he gets 2 games? Come on.
What are we doing? We're brought to you by Sound Communications, online at soundcomav.com. 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That is their website. Give them a follow on Facebook and LinkedIn. Hour 2 from Jackson Prep, coming up in a bit.

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0: 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We're at Jackson Prep today. 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Right now, we're going to talk a little volleyball with first-year head volleyball coach, Coach Elizabeth Sandridge, and she is on your radio. Coach, welcome in. How are you?
1: I'm good. How are you? Thank you for having me.
0: No, I appreciate you jumping in, talking a little volleyball. Year one at Prep, no pressure,
1: yeah,
0: right?
1: So no pressure.
0: You were talking about last night, and let's kind of go back. You're from told me you're from the state of Indiana, of course, formerly at MRA, end up here at Jackson Prep.
1: Yeah.
0: You got a daughter who is at Jones, I believe, is what you said.
1: Yes, I do.
0: And you said it was kind of kind of a weird moment for you. First time you had coached last night without her being on the floor. Said you talked to her. That was a little bit of a kind of a nostalgic, or some nostalgia there. Also, kind of some realization of, man, life's changing a little bit.
1: Changing a lot. It's changing a lot. Yeah. You know, she asked me in the fourth or fifth grade to try volleyball. She wanted me to coach her rec team. And I said, yeah, absolutely. She knew I played. And then when she rolled into school ball at MRA, they needed some roles filled and asked me to come. And I really just agreed to it as a way to spend time with her and her friends and be a part of her world. And somehow it turned into a full-time job. So when she graduated this past spring from MRA, I thought I would be finished coaching. And our son moved to Prep last year, his sophomore year. And when Prep had an opening, they called, and I finally conceded and continued my career over here to spend time with my son. But it has been a little surreal not having her as a part of that journey. That's for sure. But my prayer is that ministry rolls into these other girls and some other families as they then move on and get ready to, go to college and see the real world.
0: You know, volleyball is such a interesting, and we've talked about it with several coaches, on our road tour. We love to highlight other sports here, excuse me, especially in high school sports. Mm-hmm. Volleyball is one of those interesting ones. The fire is real in the state. We know that. Mm-hmm. I mean, just from the competition side to the travel side, mm-hmm. all the schools are doing it. But when you start talking to coaches, just like yourself, you said, hey, I had never really coached it. I started doing it to spend time with my kid, and now here we are. It's become a career. Obviously, you played yourself. But then you hear that story, mixed bag of stories. Some coaches have experience in it. Some mm-hmm. had no idea, 15 years ago they would ever coach volleyball. But one of the things, is the community has really grown. And, mm-hmm. man, it is a fun sport here in the state.
1: It is the fastest growing female sport here in the state. Both of my assistant coaches played college ball, so I am just infinitely blessed to have them on staff. They both came from different states where it was a little more prevalent. People like to say we're behind in volleyball, but I think at the rapid speed that it is catching up on the scene, I wouldn't say we're quite that far anymore. But the travel is real. You play volleyball, you got to travel to get some really good competition. And I have been thrilled to be a part of the growth of the sport here in Mississippi. It's a fun thing to see. Especially coming from the north,
0: sure.
1: Where I grew up, that was what you did. You don't play outdoor sports,
0: right?
1: When it's cold up there. So basketball, volleyball, back when I was in high school, that's what you did. So moving here and seeing that it was just coming on the scene and getting to be a part of that growth has been special. I've enjoyed watching that.
0: Having a conversation with head volleyball coach, Coach Elizabeth Sandridge, on your radio Wednesday edition of your program. Yeah, talk a little bit about that. Coming from an area where you said, hey, it's massive. Where was it? I think Nebraska a couple years ago. They had a college match, and there was mm-hmm. 75,000-80,000 mm-hmm. people that showed up.
1: Yeah, we were there a couple years ago.
0: Really?
1: Yeah, it was awesome.
0: So talk about awesome. That. You've lived it, grew up in, mm-hmm. Where the mecca of it is of sorts, but then to come here and be a part of, boots on the ground, really kind of starting it, I won't say from scratch, but really kind of starting it, on the front end of things.
1: Yeah, and, I think that, I do want to step in and say that when it pertains to Prep specifically, the athletic department here, the administration here, has gone full force in to support the volleyball program. They've seen the families and the girls come, put everything into it and love the sport and want to see it grow and want to see it change and kind of catch fire, as you said here. I didn't necessarily in high school, as one in high school does, I didn't necessarily realize when I was playing it that that not everybody played it.
0: Right.
1: You know, so when I came here, I was kind of like, wait a minute, y'all don't know what volleyball is, you know, and then I just moved on with my life. And so it was really full circle moment when it really came on the scene. My daughter was coming up in elementary to then get to be a part of that. The MAIS, which is what I've been coaching in, is really growing, you know, and supporting volleyball. And I've gotten to be a part of being in a group of a lot of great coaches here that I've learned from and, you know, gotten mentored from, and watching them go travel and learn about the sport and what can we bring here that, you know, then we can put our own Southern spin on it, I guess, as you could say. But
0: so let's talk about your team here. Talk a little bit about the excitement that's here. You mentioned the support of the athletic department here at Jackson Prep. I would assume the thirst and hunger from your girls here in this school is massive, because you see, again, across the state, just girls everywhere wanting to get into the sport, play in the sport. They're traveling. They're playing with travel teams. Kind of take us through, you know, what it's like here with your team.
1: Yeah, so I'm very open about this. This is a ministry for me. This is not a job for me. I love volleyball. I love the sport. But more than that, I love the girls, and I want to see them flourish into, you know, good young women who can go out in the world and, you know, make a name for themselves.
0: Sure.
1: Here at Prep, it is astounding how quickly the administration, the athletic department, the parents, the girls have gotten behind our team. There was a good foundation when we came on, and we're just building on that. The program's a big deal. I want to see the program, you know, thrive from the bottom up. We've got sixth graders coming in that can't get the ball over the net, and I've got seniors who, you know, are tearing some people up on the other side. So Prep has been a complete delight to be a part of. I'm honored to be a part of the family here. They're building us a new locker room. The athletic department is finishing up a locker room for us. You know, anything that I've kind of put in front of the girls, they do it without question, to the point where we've had to slow down coaching a little bit. You know,
0: right.
1: It's just like a fire drinking from a fire hydrant. They are hungry. The parents are very on board with whatever we, you know, is happening in the program. They want to see it thrive. They want to see their girls involved in a program that's one to be proud to stand behind of. And, you know, I can't do it without my coaching staff, so I always like to throw them a big shout out. They really kind of make this whole thing gin. But this is a special place. Prep has been a special place to be a part of already, and we're just getting started. So,
0: well, we appreciate you taking some time, and look, best of luck this year. Thank you so much for chalking out some time to visit with us today.
1: Thanks for having me.
0: She is Coach Elizabeth Sandridge. She is the head volleyball coach here at Jackson Prep. We appreciate her joining us today. 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If you're having problems with your vehicle, foreign and domestic, they can help you out. 601-939-9184. More coming your way from Jackson Prep. Back in a moment.
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0: 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Dine at Estelle Southern Table Monday through Sunday, 7 a.m. to 2 p.m., 5 p.m. to 10 p.m. Shifting gears here, talking a little girls basketball with head basketball coach, Coach Michael McAnally, on your radio. Coach, welcome in. How are you?
1: Good, Jake. Thanks for being here.
0: I appreciate you. And you said, I can't believe that you'd want to talk girls basketball in August, but of course, like I told you, when we come around to the high schools, we want to make sure that we're highlighting all the programs, for those schools on that day. So let's talk a little basketball. It may be football season, but basketball never ends, does it?
1: It really doesn't. We actually are in a quiet period. You know, we joke in basketball world that basketball season is November to February and June. So we hit it really hard in June with a lot of camps. We play a lot more than we practice. We hosted our fifth annual team camp, had about 74 teams on campus the second week of June. So June is really busy. We had a good June. And then we shut it down in July. So we say, hey, go to the beach in July, enjoy July, and then we'll see when school starts back here.
0: That's amazing. 70, you said 74 teams.
1: Yeah. So I think we had maybe 29 schools. Of course, that's multiple. You know, people bring their varsity and their JV. Maybe we even have, all the way down to seventh grade teams. So we've had a great turnout. Like I said, it's our fifth summer of doing that. And, we've had a great turnout and really good basketball. And we play a lot of games, start at 9 o'clock and play until about the 7 o'clock hour for three straight days.
0: 13 years, this is year 14 coming up for you.
1: Starting 13. Starting 13, yep.
0: What's been the biggest change in basketball that you've seen, a couple changes over the last, 13 years?
1: I think for us here at Prep is just – our girls are so busy. I know you just had Coach Sandridge on for volleyball, and volleyball's growing, and our girls just have so many options. And to be honest with you, Jake, they're really good at a lot of things. And as they get older, and especially once they get to me at the varsity level, they start trimming things down. And, we are fighting for time and space with those girls. And, I think that's one thing for us at Prep. And then, I think as far as just the game goes, the game is just more athletic. There's more training. I think everybody realized the football team, strength, and weights in the morning. And I heard Coach Goodwin earlier. And, that's something that we really try to implement as well, on the girls' side is, we're trying to make lifting a year-long thing. We try to give them some break, on the court, but we are trying to lift year-round. And so I just think you see girls that are just they're stronger and they're more athletic and they're more versatile. And so I think you've seen the brand of high school basketball in our state, improve because of that.
0: Sure. We're visiting with Coach Michael McAnally. He's the girls basketball coach here. Year 13 coming up here at Jackson Prep, Wednesday edition of the program. Yeah, you hear coaches talk about that a lot, about strength and conditioning, flexibility. Because, people have always lifted weights or done something, but, running, walking, whatever. But the focus on, off the court, off the field, better your body, your diet.
1: Injury prevention.
0: Yeah, there you go. It's a premium today.
1: Yeah, it really is. And we've got Cade Barrett is our strength and conditioning guy. Coach Nick Brewer, I know Coach Brewer. He kind of runs the football locker room, weight room. But Cade Barrett does a great job for us. And the thing he does, and he knows so much more about it than I do, and I'm just in there just to play. I love it because I can play cheerleader, you know. But he does it where it's very sport specific. And a lot of times we have girls come in, and we have parents of young girls. So, we start school Friday, and we'll kind of get organized Friday. And then Monday we'll have seventh graders in the weight room, some of them for the first time, some we saw this summer. But one thing we communicate to them and we really communicate to the parents is, hey, this is going to be very age specific. It's going to be a lot of body weight, because I think, you start telling a parent of a 12-year-old girl and they're picturing bench press and they're picturing,
0: right,
1: squatting, heavy weight and back injuries and all kind of the negative things you hear about it. So it's a lot of plyometric stuff. It's a lot of flexibility stuff, like you said. Mm-hmm. It's improving, your athletic ability and your explosiveness. That's sort of the things that we try to focus on in the basketball side of things.
0: Let me ask you this, because it feels like, and this is just me, I'm not a basketball coach, but and I don't care, you can go MAIS, you can go MHSAA, you talk about fundamentals, girls basketball, and I think it's because of the athleticism. You talk to boys basketball coaches, if they've got really good athletes, they don't want to, and I think girls is probably the same way, but guys, you don't want to harness that athletic ability, that ability to get up and down the court, that ability to get to the rim if they, you know, can shoot the three. But there still has to be some structure. It still feels like the fundamentals in women's basketball and girls basketball much more in tune than maybe even the guys' side in 2026.
1: Oh, yeah, I think so. You know, before I was at prep, I was at East Rankin Academy, and I was there for 8 years, and I coached both the boys and the girls' teams. And I got asked often, you know, what's the biggest difference? You know, and my short answer to that was girls are more coachable, but girls also have to be coached more. And, you know, they're not just quite as instinctive as boys and just reactive. And, you know, when you ask that question, make that comment, my first thought is, like, I tell our girls all the time, like, if I wish we could just play five out motion on one end and play man-to-man on the other end. And we try to do that, and we try not to, you know, constrict them and their athletic talents. But obviously, you've got to have some structure, and you want to be able to, you know, make calls and offensive actions that go through your best player. But, you know, I think, you know, at least for our program here at Prep, our girls, you know, do a good balance of that. I feel like, you know, I'm going to say 60 to 65% of the time we can just play, you know,
0: right,
1: is the term we use. And then obviously, you know, there's, you know, time and score affects that, where we want to slow the game down a little bit, and we want to be a little bit more structured, and we want to run a little, you know, time off the clock. So, you know, I think every team is different, you know, and I think, coach, you've got to adapt to what you have. And, you know, sometimes you can do one thing 1 year and it's not going to work with that team the next year, and so you've got to obviously adapt to what you have. And but our girls are really smart. That's why when I get new assistants, I've got a new ninth grade coach this year, and sometimes, you know, you look at a play sheet, and we've got a lot of verbals between offensive calls, defensive calls, out unders, presses, whatnot, you know. And I had an assistant a few years ago that said, coach, we got a lot of things here, like, are our girls going to be able to remember this? And
0: right.
1: I said, well, the great thing we have at Jackson Prep is we are coaching extremely smart kids, very intelligent, high IQ, high basketball IQ. That's something we really preach in our program, is we want to be high basketball IQ. We want to be fundamentally sound, like you mentioned earlier, and we certainly work on that. But we want to teach not only the how we want you to do it, but also the why. I think that's an important element that maybe sometimes young coaches miss. Not only how, but here's why we want you to do it. And I think sometimes when they understand the why, like, oh, that makes sense. And so it just kind of clicks with them better. It helps them remember it better and them just do it better as they, you know, progress through our program.
0: Having a conversation with the head girls basketball coach, Michael McAnally, on your Radio Wednesday edition of the program. Coach, we've got a few minutes left here. Tell us about your team this year, and obviously expectations is always high here off of Lakeland Drive.
1: Yeah, expectations are always high. You know, we had a pretty good year last year. You know, we had lost three starters to graduation. We ended up losing a fourth starter, our point guard, Tori Polk, graduated early, went to Auburn to play soccer. And so we've got three starters back this year. And, you know, the thing that, you know, it's kind of that time of year where, I get asked what you just asked me, you know, how are we going to be? You know, we lost a stud in Meg Barber. Meg Barber was a 16.8 rebound a night girl for us, now playing for Missy Builder back down at Southern Miss. So we obviously lose a lot of production. But the thing that I saw with our team this summer is I felt like, and we've got four seniors, really good seniors. Three of them started. One was our sixth man last year. That they all elevated their game. And I think last year, as we look back, and I talked to those seniors, you know, at the end of last season in the spring, I think sometimes we kind of defaulted to Meg, and sometimes we lost our aggressiveness, we lost our assertiveness because, oh, we

0: we've got to play through Meg, and we've got to get Meg a touch. And, you know, to our point earlier about structure, I mean, there were times, yes, we wanted that to happen. And so, you know, I don't want to use the term maybe, you know, addition by absence, losing a really good player like that, but I feel like because Meg Barber is no longer an option, it's going to make all the other players on our team, you know, rise to the occasion. And, you know, when you start looking, I'm a math guy. I teach algebra too. So, you know, sometimes you start talking about, hey, 16 points and 8 rebounds is lots for plays. Well, you know, if you can get 4 girls to score 4 more points, hey, you got your 16 points. If you can get, you know, 4 girls to get 2 more rebounds, you've got that covered. And so I really liked, you know, how our seniors stepped up. We got a nice little crop of underclassmen. We'll start a sophomore point guard, which is obviously an important position, but I think she'll do a great job for us. So, you know, we're excited. I mean, the league is tough. It's always tough. And, you know, we know we'll have to play well. But, again, we feel like we're going to be fundamentally sound. We feel like we're always going to defend pretty well. Really, you know, it comes down to us. I tell people all the time, it's a game of made shots, you know. And so we've got to be able to put the ball in the hole. And that means you got to get in the gym and get reps. You know, it's not a secret. So we're excited about the summer we had. And we're looking forward to the season. It'll be here before you know it.
1: It sure will. Coach, we're visiting with Coach Michael McAnally. He's the girls' basketball coach here at Jackson Prep. Coach McAnally, thank you so much. Appreciate your time today.
0: Thank you, Jake.
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0: 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Make sure to subscribe his YouTube page, get his podcast. He'll be doing quarterbacks and all kinds of fun stuff. You want to give him a follow. It's a great follow. Carter, welcome in, brother. How you doing?
1: Jake, man, I only gave you good predictions last year when you had me on your glorious radio dial. And guess what we're going to do today?
0: Let's do it.
1: I'm going to give you some more good predictions, man. We're only a month-ish away from the best sport of all time getting underway. And, Jake, I don't know about you. I'm guessing you're not a huge World Cup guy. I love the World Cup. It is a thing of beauty. We only get it once every 4 years, and they had the tournament in the best country on the freaking planet. But now, Jake, as much as I love that other football, the real football starts now, baby. College football and all its glory, baby. A 9-game conference schedule. I'm tired of everybody, Jake, talking about, oh, well, you got to play an extra conference game. If you're scared, stay home, baby. We get 8 more great games from the best conference in America while Kurt Cignetti just talks about, oh, my goodness, we're not the hype conference. Oh, well, Kirk, I saw your non-conference schedule for the next couple of years. It's softer than Charmin. So I'm ready for the SEC to come with all the energy this year to show the world that they are indeed the best conference of college football. Jacob, fired up. How you doing, buddy?
0: Man, I love the energy. I love the energy, and I'm fired up too, and I think everybody is. You can feel it. We're in August, and as teams go back to camp and get ready to go, I mean, it is here. So I'm going to open the floor. Tell me one, two, threes. Give me some of your predictions this year, what you see happening in the SEC.
1: Well, guess what? We start off with some breaking-ish news today with the LSU Tigers, Jake. They hit the practice field for the first time, and look, I wasn't able to attend practice, but I was able to see basically all the practice footage. We have a video for you, Power Hour LSU, if you want to see my latest practice breakdown. Sam Leavitt is healthy. This is the biggest storyline in the entire Southeastern Conference because Sam Leavitt's getting paid a pretty penny. He wasn't really available to work out with the team during spring in terms of actually playing the game of football, but he did dress out. But now he is full out ready to go. Now, they're still going to monitor him, but that was the biggest storyline because the backup quarterback room for LSU is very young and inexperienced. So, obviously, with LSU, this is the biggest team in the SEC as far as storylines going into next season. And, Jake, most people feel pretty comfortable about Clemson starting off the year. And right now with LSU at that 8.5 mark, I am leaning slightly to the over. I have them as a 9-3 team. And we'll just see how it plays out this year.
0: Let me ask you this about Sam Leavitt. And, you know, if you talk to fans and, you know, outside of Baton Rouge, and I say outside of Baton Rouge, just, you know, people that don't have, say, purple and gold glasses on, and not that everybody has their colors on, but, you know, there's mixed bag of opinions on Sam Leavitt. Well, he didn't play good last year. Here's what I look at. We know that he was hurt last year, and I look at a couple things. If you go back to 2 years ago, and yes, he had, you know, Cam Scataboo in the backfield, and that made a big difference. Man, that dude was money. He was on point, and he lit Texas up in a loss in the playoffs. And I look at this. I look at that performance that year of his, you know, kind of that body of work, and then I look at Lane Kiffin. Say what you want about Kiffin. Kiffin has coached a lot of quarterbacks into, you know, good into great, you know, average into good. He picked Sam Leavitt. So for him to pick Sam Leavitt as his guy out of the portal, that tells me he sees something special there. And when you pair that together, Sam Leavitt may end up being, if he can stay healthy, the best quarterback in the league by the end of the year.
1: Yeah, it's definitely in the range of outcomes. And I'm going to be honest, Jake, I'm not just placating to your audience. When I sat down to watch Trinidad Chambliss and really break down Lane's offense, and I've been breaking down Lane's offense for years now. I wanted Lane to be LSU's head coach when the opening happened a few years ago. I was truly blown away with how good Trinidad was. And what I mean by that is I thought going in, it was going to be a lot of, hey, Trinidad's just, he's got open receivers all over the place. It's Lane and Charlie Weiss just scheming things open. But honestly, there was some ridiculously good playmaking that Trinidad Chambliss did. It's more than just that Georgia play that everyone knows in the college football playoff. It was just week after week Trinidad doing some really, really special things. So, man, I'm so excited about that game in a couple of weeks, but I'm with you. I think Sam Levitt could be just as good, if not a better playmaker than Trinidad going into next year. And it would not shock me at all if Sam Levitt is first-team All-SEC by the end of this season.
0: When you talk about the league itself, who do you think is undervalued and who may be overvalued in the league?
1: Yeah, this one's pretty clear to me. It's Oklahoma. I love this team. And the reason why there's a lot of pause with Oklahoma, their over-under right now sits at 7.5, is because the schedule is brutal. You know, they only have 6 true home games, a week 2 game versus a Michigan team that finally has a competent coach. And that game will be a very hostile situation as Michigan tries to get payback. But honestly, you have that game, you have Georgia, and then you have Texas. Normally, Oklahoma's schedule isn't as front-loaded as this. It's normally towards the back end of the season is when they play their tougher teams. But I kind of like that for Oklahoma because they have a nuclear team, right? They return OC, they return defensive play caller, they return John Mateer. I think Parker Livingstone was a nice pickup for him in the portal. I'm a believer in Isaiah Satania. And I still think with them losing R. Mason Thomas, that's still the best front 7 in the SEC going into next year with Kip Lewis. I think Kip Lewis, honestly, is the most undervalued player in the Southeastern Conference. Single-handedly beat Alabama last year. So I really like Oklahoma and the over at 7.5, even though the schedule is absolutely brutal. And one team I think is slightly overvalued, and this is going to go against everything as who I am as a person, is Georgia. I think Georgia, with everything that they're returning, there's a lot of positive odds, right? Georgia's won the SEC the last couple of seasons with Kirby Smart, and everyone thinks Georgia's just one step away. But honestly, when you break down their season last year, quite a few miraculous victories, I think, Jake, that was won by Kirby's genius. I don't think people quite understand the coaching job that Kirby Smart did last year. And I think when you lose a guy like Oscar Delp, I know that tight end room is still really good. That's still a nice, nice, nice piece that they lost. And they lose Zachariah Branch, who made a record last year with Georgia with catches. I don't know. I don't know how I feel. And Georgia had some injuries during the spring, and you worry about that pass rush that was really non-existent last year. So maybe, just maybe, Georgia's a little overvalued, but I don't like fading Georgia whatsoever.
0: Visit with Carter Bryant, and of course you can get him on X. Make sure to get his podcast, Wednesday edition of the program. Hey, let me ask you this, before we've got a few more minutes here. Are you

0: are you buying or selling South Carolina? It feels like that you know, dark horse mantra on South Carolina's back. Where are you with South Carolina?
1: I really like how things set up for them. So you take a look at the first 6 weeks of their season. At Alabama is their toughest game, and there's a lot of variance on who Alabama actually is this next year. They have the softest opening 2 weeks of the year, which is pretty key with the new offensive coordinator in Kendall Briles, who I still think is a pretty high-level coordinator. And South Carolina is the only team in the SEC, Jake, that has a bye week that is perfectly symmetrical, as in they play six games bye week and then six games after that. So they get some teams in a pretty good spot. So let's say the Tennessee game. I like Tennessee. I think Tennessee's a better team than South Carolina. South Carolina gets a bye week before they play Tennessee, and Tennessee will be playing their seventh game in 7 weeks. So that's just one example of many breaks that South Carolina has on their schedule. And if you were to tell me that Lenore Sellers, when it comes to raw talent, I think no one would have him less than a top five quarterback in the SEC. And you also tell me that I get the best pass rusher in the SEC in Dylan Stewart. And you also tell me that I get a really nice deep option in Nicholas Harbor, who many people think is actually going to break out. Sure, there's other holes on this team, but I think there's enough talent there for South Carolina to get to 7-5 and Shane Beamer save his job.
0: Make sure to get him on X, get his show, and, of course, follow him along for LSU and SEC content all year long. He's Carter Bryant. Carter, thank you, brother. I appreciate your time. Look, we'll catch up here in a couple weeks before we kick it off. It'll be Tigers v. Tigers down in Baton Rouge.
1: All right, Jake, I need you to do me one favor. You know, I'll always give you a little bit of homework here at the end of this, okay?
0: Let's do it.
1: I need you, during the break, to ask Ben. I made Ben your guy. I do stand-up. I have a show on Friday night. I made Ben laugh really hard during the break. Now, you can't say, well, you can say, but you might not want to say how I made him laugh. So ask him during the break, Jake, and I guarantee you're going to get a little chuckle.
0: You got it, brother. I'll make it happen. Appreciate you. Thanks so much.
1: All right, buddy.
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0: Appreciate Carter Bryant talking LSU and SEC football. 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Get them on LinkedIn and Facebook as well. Right now we are joined by, and kind enough to give some time, head baseball coach, also coaches wide receivers here for the football, Coach Brent Hebner on your radio. Coach Hebb, how are you, brother?
1: Man, I'm doing good. Thanks for having me.
0: It's great to talk to you. And look, visiting with you off the air, and we'll start here. I know you probably hear it a lot. You're in rare company with three guys who played baseball here that are now Major League Baseball players. You said you were in Pittsburgh for opening day, I believe, as well. Let's go there first. Just, you know, you've got to sit back and smile sometimes and go, wow, man, it has been a heck of a run here at Jackson Prep in baseball.
1: Yeah, it really has, and I appreciate that. Just watching those guys and being able to be a part of watching Connor and Jake be on the field together, and then what Will's doing in New York, like, it's a testament to those guys. But it's also a lot of fun for us at Prep, and just get to follow those guys and get to see it. And, you know, I understand it's rare company, but, like, it's just it's fun to just watch those guys and watch them compete at the highest level and realize they started here. This is where they started. And their journey has expanded and gone where it has, but couldn't be more proud of those three. And, you know, when you talk about that, we've had seven players drafted in the last 7 years out of this school, and that's a testament to what Mississippi baseball is, but sure, it's also a testament to what Jackson Prep baseball is.
0: You know, I'll finish the thought. You and I were talking off the air, just watching guys like Connor just work out. We were over at Grit, and I was with his dad. It was about a year ago, and we were doing some work over there. And he was in the cage hitting it. Just the ball sounds different coming off the bat. Like, it's almost scary. I mean, just the torque and the speed. I mean, just to see how those high level players play, which obviously he is surrounded by those guys now in the major leagues, but just the ability that he has.
1: Yeah, and it's really second to none. Like, you go up there and you watch him that opening weekend. I got to go to BP with his dad, and just to watch those guys, the way they play, and to know that he fits in. And he's right where he's supposed to be. I thought the ultimate compliment came from Jake Mangum when Jake said he's right where he needs to be. And that's another big leaguer saying that about him. And just to watch him and to see how much he's fit in this year and how much he's contributed. I know he's ready to get back out there.
0: Yeah.
1: But you're right. He's different. And he's a one-in-a-generation athlete. He was a lot of fun to watch in high school, and he's going to be a lot of fun to watch for several years in the major leagues.
0: So let's pivot it back to Jackson Prep then, because, you know, and you can go around the state, and any state really, but in any program, you take a high-level basketball team, you take a high-level football team, baseball team. The expectations of the young guys now, they know what that's in front of them. When they see those guys come through the door where they're at, that has to put a little bit of pressure on the young guys, but then also the expectation. If you play baseball here at Jackson Prep, there is nothing but the best that's expected of you if you're going to put the uniform on.
1: Yeah, that's absolutely correct. And that's where culture comes in. That's happened over the years, and it happened before I got here, and it'll happen after I leave. But the guys think when they get here they're supposed to win. They have an expectation of how to play the game. We try to teach how to play the game the right way, but they know that every time they step out on that field that somebody wants to beat them. And so they've got

0: to be at a high level, and they got to make sure they're ready to play. And they know the expectation is we want to play in May for a state championship, and we don't apologize for that. That's what we want, but we also want to create the right way of doing it.
1: And you referenced Mississippi High School baseball. Man, you guys play in a tough league, and then also just the state. You know, we were talking softball this week with some other coaches. Softball, obviously, is such a high level, but baseball, man, it is – football obviously is king, but baseball, it is so competitive.
0: Well, it really is, and football always will be, especially in the South, and we know that. But baseball has been a lot of fun to watch in the state of Mississippi with the athletes we've put out. You know, three first-rounders out of the high school level the last 3 years. And, you know, you start to watch these guys, it's just – it's different. It's really good baseball. Every time we step out on the field, we play good competition, and everybody wants to be better. And you've got guys like the Parker and – Connor and Jake Mangum and these other guys, what Will's done, and now that's the expectation. So the guys are working harder at a younger age to try to reach that level because they've seen it and they get a little taste of it and they think, man, I want to be like Connor.
1: Right.
0: You know, so they're working for it. You know, most of Connor's God-given, but the one thing a lot of people don't know is just how hard he worked to get where he's at.
1: Visiting with Coach Brent Hebner. He's head baseball coach here at Jackson Prep, 11th year coming up, and of course, wide receivers coach. Wide receivers, tell me a little bit about your wide receiver room this year, but then also I want to kind of expand on that because that position has changed so much. You guys know this. I mean, from the size and stature, you know, if you've got guys that are going to play on the sideline to the, you know, sideline to sideline, they're going to split wide outside the hash, guys that's going to line up in the slot, guys that can, I mean, there's so many makes and models now of wide receivers.
0: Right. It's a really a lot of fun. It's really changed over the years because now you're taking tight ends that are really good athletes that are, you're spreading them out. You're putting, you know, your F, your fullbacks that are spreading out, matching them up with linebackers. And, you know, we ask a lot out of our receivers to be able to run up and down the field at a high level and a high pace and do it nonstop. So, you know, really excited about what these guys are bringing to the table this year. They work hard. We're kind of in our second week of summer practice. Everybody's kind of getting that point where it's time to go hit somebody else.
1: Yeah.
0: But they're going to be a lot of fun. And the thing I love about Coach Goodwin, what we do, it's matchups. How can we put our guys in the best matchups? And we've got some really good players that are going to be able to do that.
1: It's still important. A lot of receivers, especially when you get to the National Football League, they're divas, right? We see that. But blocking is still so important. Talk about that and teaching that ability to, hey, you're not going to always get the ball, but you could be the guy that could spring our back in a run game play, you know, in a run scheme. You could spring the quarterback if he takes off. Just the importance of being physical when you're not getting the ball.
0: Right, because so many people still talk about you want to run the ball first. Even in the high-level offenses that we see all over the country, you got to have a good running game. And to have a good running game, you got to have everybody blocking. The front line's the main thing, but then, like you said, you got to have those guys on the outside to spring it. So we work on that a lot, work on a lot of stalk blocking to make sure they're ready to go. But it's all about selling the route and then being able to block when you're asked to do that. And if you can't do that, Coach Goodwin's team, then you may not be out there very long.
1: You guys, we were talking to Coach Goodwin about it. Play a really tough schedule this year. UMS Wright coming in here from the state of Alabama. You guys will play Cathedral. Obviously, the normal you know, cast of characters along your schedule. Talk a little bit about, you know, this year's team, just kind of your opinion of it. You guys were so young last year, bringing back, though, a lot of experience this year.
0: Yeah, and that's really important, especially when it starts at quarterback. Bringing Luke back to be our starting quarterback is a big deal because he's got a year experience now, and that's always key to have a good guy back there kind of running the show. But you got a lot of guys coming back on defense that have now had that year of experience and that are going to be really fun. And the speed of the game is the one thing that changes. Go from middle school to high school to college. Now the guys understand the speed of the game in high school. Now they've had a year of experience under their belt. Now they're ready to go again. So I think that'll pay off for us as you see us as we get into the end of the season.
1: He is Brent Hebner, head baseball coach, also coaches wide receivers here for Jackson Prep. Coach, thank you so much. It's great to catch up with you.
0: Thanks. Enjoyed it. Thanks for having me.
1: Thank you so much. We are getting close to the end, or we are at the end of hour number two. Hour number three from Jackson Prep coming up. We'll have Jake Thompson talking Ole Miss camp as the Rebels are getting ready to hit the field, on the field, as they have high hopes for 2026. More coming your way from Jackson Prep. Hour three up next.

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We're at Jackson Prep today. High school football road tour rolls on, courtesy of Mississippi Sports Medicine and Orthopedic Center. Several guests today, Doug Goodwin, the football coach, Brent Hevner, baseball, also Carter Bryant. Jake Thompson will join us at 5:15 next segment as we'll talk a little Ole Miss football camp. You can text us 601-885-3776. That is the Cowboy Maloney's text line. Power conference coordinators who could be the next head or could be next head coaches. We'll get into some of that. We got several lists of coaches like who's next man up, group of five coordinators, and more. Also, college football playoff preseason predictions from Andy Staples are out as he has Notre Dame as the number one team in the country and securing the number one bid in the college football playoff. He has Texas winning the SEC championship. He has Oregon with the Big Ten championship. Miami is the ACC champion. Texas Tech is the Big 12 champion. At-large bids, he has Georgia, Ohio State, Oklahoma, LSU, Michigan, Indiana, and Navy as the group of five, a group of six champion, a group of six representative winning the American as well. And he has Notre Dame as his national championship winner. That is Andy Staples. I believe it was, nope, maybe he has Georgia. Let me look. I think it was Josh Pate who had Notre Dame. Let's see. Yeah, he's got Georgia. Staples has Georgia. Pate has Notre Dame. They both have Notre Dame playing in the national championship game. All right, so when we start talking about group of six head coaches that could be the next guy up, there's several coaches that, you know, there's going to be some job openings, always are, at the end of the year. And some of these may come up in middle of the year, depending on how some of these jobs look like. When you look at a full breakdown, Sean Lewis is the head football coach at San Diego State. He spent 2 years rebuilding San Diego State. And, of course, they're going to be in the new, 2.0 version, as I call it, of the Pac-12. They'll open up in this new conference. They have done a remarkable turnaround, under Sean Lewis. They went from 3-9 to 9-4. And then, of course, on the verge of making the Mountain West title game. Jason Eck is another coach. He is at New Mexico. He has done, again, another big turnaround there at New Mexico that includes a 9-4 season last year that included a win over UCLA. His 9 wins were the most ever by a first-year head coach at New Mexico, former Wisconsin offensive lineman. He's climbed the coaching ranks. Some feel like he could be in line for a Power 4 job. Jerry Mack is at Kennesaw State. And he has done a wonderful job. He took a team that went came off a 2-10 season in its first year ever as an FBS program. In his first year on the job, he won double-digit games, won Conference USA, won the championship, got the Suburban Atlanta Commuter School, truly excited about football. He was previously head coach at North Carolina Central before having stints at Rice as an assistant, Tennessee, and the Jacksonville Jaguars. Lance Taylor is a coach that's at Western Michigan, the former Notre Dame and Louisville assistant entering his third year at Western Michigan, is coming off his first MAC title, led the Broncos to a 10-4 record in 2025, a 7-1 record in conference play. Western Michigan, the core of last year's team, is back for the fall. So if you're looking, to maybe bet a team in the MAC, maybe look at Western Michigan as they have most of the guys back, starters back off a 10-4 team last year. Dan Mullen, UNLV, first season, they went 10-4. Mountain West championship game appearance. He developed Virginia quarterback, transfer quarterback Anthony Calandria into the conference's offensive player of the year. Between stints at Mississippi State and Florida, he has a 113-65 overall mark. And, of course, if he can find success with Jackson Arnold this year as his quarterback, his name will definitely move back into the Power 4 coaching circles for coaches that could jump back in there. Brian Hartline is at South Florida, former Ohio State and NFL wideout. Went on to coach the Buckeyes wide receivers for nearly a decade. He finally takes this job. A good year at South Florida would probably put him in line for somewhere. J.G. Kine, he is at at Texas State. Before arriving at Texas State, the Bobcats had not posted a winning season since 2014. He strung together, 8-5, two 8-5 seasons before a 7-6 campaign. So he is a guy who
a lot of people feel like could be in the bullseye as far as a new Power Four coaching job if one comes open. Zach Kittley is at FAU. He is another one that people are looking at. Jeff Monken's name gets thrown in a lot. He is a decade in at Army, and Army has had one losing season, you know, 5 years where at least 9 wins and a 6-1 bowl record. The question is, does he want to leave Army? I think he's probably had opportunities before, but that has not happened. But his name constantly comes up. Spencer Danielson is the next one at Boise State. We've seen several Boise State coaches move into the Power Four. He has a 24-8 record with a college football playoff appearance, despite a step back in 2025 without Heisman Trophy finalist Ashton Jeanty. The Broncos are now the favorite again to win the Mountain West, and his name will continue to populate amongst the coaching ranks. Brian Newberry, he is at Navy. They've had back-to-back 10-win seasons, first time in Navy history. The midshipman went 21-5 with that span of two bowl wins, over power conference teams, and back-to-back victories over Army. It's the most wins in program history in a two-year span. They went 11-2 in 2025, tied the school records for wins. So, you know, you look at the academies, Army and Navy's as good as they've been, you know, collectively maybe ever. You'd have to go way back in time for that, you know, to kind of look at for that kind of success. Both of these coaches are on the radar. And you got several other guys here from, you know, Charles Huff's name is on here from Memphis. Of course, Charles Huff, you know, 1 year at Southern Miss, got them back, you know, to relevance. Also, Marshall, we'll see what if he can continue the success at Memphis. I think that he probably will. Ricky Rain, he is at Old Dominion. Old Dominion, he led Old Dominion to 10 wins last season. That's probably the most least talked about 10-win team in the country last year was Old Dominion. And he has done a great job at Old Dominion. And you got several other coaches out here as well from FIU, Western Kentucky. Tyson Helton at Western Kentucky continues. His name continues to pop up for other jobs. And look, you hope Jeff Lebby is successful at Mississippi State this year. These are some names. If Jeff Lebby can't string together, you know, a winning season, we'll see what happens with Zach Selman. What does that look like? This could be, you know, some of the list of coaches. And there's some really good, you know, group of five coaches on this list. And we've also got a list of assistant coaches as well, you know, power conference coordinators who could be in line for jobs next year. And, the real quickly, the first one on that list is Bryant Haynes. He is the defensive coordinator at Indiana.

0: And, of course, he has been with Kurt Cignetti for quite a while. And the job that he has done with that Indiana defense and what they should look like again this year is nothing short of amazing. 601-885-3776. That is the Capital Maloney's text line. 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We're going to shift gears, talk a little Ole Miss football. 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

0: 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You can find him on X at Jake Thompson on On3, part of the Ole Miss Spirit, and they are part of On3 Sports. Jake, welcome in, brother. How you doing?
1: I'm doing good, Jake. Thanks for having me on.
0: All right, let's talk Suntarian Perkins. When you look at Suntarian Perkins, we'll start there, the defensive side of the ball for Ole Miss as they open up camp. Where do you see him kind of fitting in this defense? I mean, obviously he is a factor if he puts his hand on the ground or if he's a stand-up player, you know, kind of behind that defensive tackle, a defensive end, wherever they move him around. What does this season look like for him?
1: Yeah, you know, I think it's, you know, they still list him as a linebacker on that roster, but I think he's going to once again be a hybrid. You know, where they use him, it'll be interesting to see, because, you know, we've seen when he's most effective, it's when he was either kind of a spy for the quarterback, like we saw, you know, him go against, you know, Stetson Bennett and the Sugar Bowl there, sorry, and how well he was effective there, especially also against Alabama when he was the spy. That was, you know, his most effectiveness. And then, you know, when he's on the defensive end is where I think he's really the best suited for, instead of a stand-up kind of linebacker guy. I think he's better at the line where he gets a jump and can get around those offensive linemen. But, you know, I think, there, you know, he's going to be a player once again where he is used wherever Pete wants him to be. I don't know if he's going to have a set position. I think that's the hardest thing to predict about him when I've kind of done some of these preseason, offseason, summer looks of all their groups on defense, is where to put Perkins, because everybody always kind of says, when I mention linebacker, they say, why don't you put Perkins there? If I mention defensive end, why don't you put Perkins there? So he's a wild card, but I think he's a wild card in a good way.
0: Jake Thompson talking Ole Miss football, Rebs open camp tomorrow, excuse me, Wednesday edition of the program. All right, so, you know, if you're kind of reading the tea leaves, obviously you want to get guys out, you got to get acclimated and everything, get everybody in line here. But what's the immediate needs for this football team as they open up camp?
1: On offense, I think it's trying to figure out as camp rolls along and they get more, you know, practice time, reps under, as who's going to be the right tackle. It feels like Therese Davis has got the left tackle locked down on the other side, and Pete Golding was praising Therese really, really highly at SEC Media Day, saying I think he felt that was the guy that had the biggest jump coming out of spring practice heading into the summer and, you know, in individual workouts. And so he feels like you've got left tackle figured out, but right tackle is where they really got to focus, because I think everything else on offense is kind of locked down, or at least they know they've got guys in the wide receiver room that they can move around and can be where they want them. But, you know, that fourth spot or fifth spot on that offensive line is kind of the one question mark heading into camp on offense. And, you know, on defense, it's, I think, sorting out who's going to be where in the secondary and who's going to kind of be your starters at cornerback and safety, and then who's going to be the guys to kind of rotate and maybe be secondary starters, because there's depth, and Pete went to work in the portal and brought in guys with SEC experience and other experience to help build around returning Jalen Braxton and Antonio Kite. But I think that's your two biggest question marks on both sides of the ball and the boxes they need to check early in August.
0: Visiting with Jake Thompson talking Ole Miss football, Rebels open camp tomorrow, Wednesday edition of your program. All right, so when you look at this offensive front, what can we expect out of this front this year? Obviously, we know about Trinidad Chambliss. We know about Kewan Lacy. But the guys in front of them, talk a little bit about what that unit may look like.
1: Yeah, you know, Bryson Sanders is going to be your center. You know, you've got a returning Delano Townsend and Patrick Kudus. I think they're going to be your guards. You know, and they could switch around. I think Kudus potentially, you know, we'll see if we can see what we can see if we get to see a little bit of offensive line work. He may be your backup center if something happens to Sanders, but right now all three of those guys are coming in healthy. And then, like I said, Davis feels like he's your left tackle, and so you've got four guys that you've had in your system on offense for a couple of years, either as starters or reserves, that know what to do and are entering a similar system with John David Baker that Charlie Weiss and Kiffin put together, you know, in years prior. So I think offensive line, four out of five spots you feel good about. It's just building depth behind them and then also seeing, you know, who is going to be that guy to get that right tackle spot come September 6th.
0: You know, when you look at it, the schedule, obviously, with Louisville coming up in game number one, there's no room for error. I mean, I know Ole Miss is going to be a favorite in that game, but, I mean, you think, you know, you play those – marquee ball games, week one, where neutral site ball game, you got to be ready week one, right?
1: Yeah, no, you know, Labor Day weekend has become an event weekend. It's not just games on a Saturday for anymore. You've got stuff spread out. Ole Miss is that Sunday night primetime game. They were, I think, the only primetime game, national game, but I think Notre Dame's now added a game around that time as well. But and Louisville's not a easy out. You know, we've seen what Jeff Brown's been able to do up there last year, but, you know, it is a Louisville team coming in with some question marks. You know, two new guys, a quarterback, you know, and out of the transfer portal and some other pieces that they're going to have to work through. And, you know, if you're Ole Miss, you feel like you're maybe the more prepared and more gelled team coming into that game. It's tough to be the team that's got a lot of new pieces that have never been there before, you know, like, you know, out of the portal and not played as a team outside of fall camp. So, you know, Ole Miss probably has the edge there, but it's, you know, I think it started at 7.5 the line and it fell to 6.5 and kind of stayed there. And, you know, as camp rolls along and maybe some tidbits get out on both sides, I wouldn't be surprised if that creeps a little closer, because I think, I mean, Louisville feels like a fringe top 25 team. They were just on the outside of the coaches' poll, and I think in a couple weeks they may be just inside it or in the same spot, you know, in the AP poll. And so it's going to be two good teams that have, you know, big goals and dreams for this season, and nobody wants to start 0-1.
0: When you look at special teams this year, obviously special teams was very good for Ole Miss last year. What does that look like this year?
1: Yeah, you got Lucas Carnero back, place kicker that, you know, obviously wowed and impressed everybody throughout the season, especially the Sugar Bowl with those kicks he made. And you've got Oscar Burr, the Australian, back as punter, who, you know, you didn't see much, and that's kind of, I think he's okay with not being out there that often. That means the offense is doing what it's supposed to do. But you've got two guys that are back and considered All-American, All-SEC type players. So there's not any new turnover there and having to start with somebody fresh. So special teams-wise, I think they feel really, really good. And Lucas can give them depth if a drive stalls, you know, at midfield or a little past it, that they've got a leg that can get them some points if they need to. And you've got a coach that will think about getting those three instead of trying some kind of fourth down play more times than not now as well.
0: Let's finish it up and talk a little recruiting. Recruiting never stops, just kind of the buzz around the program and what you're hearing, you know, from high school guys, you know, possible obvious transfers are off the table right now, but just high school guys, junior college guys, as Ole Miss tries to button this class up, and then, of course, recruit for the future.
1: Yeah, no, you know, dead period kind of wraps up. July was really quiet. You know, obviously, June was really good when Pete landed, you know, three of the top four guys in the state. Almost got a clean sweep, but couldn't get that last one in. And, you know, July, he really focused on this current roster and team. But August, you know, I think they're going to fire it back up. I don't know who else is still on their board because they had such a successful summer at the moment. You know, it's kind of having a reset and realign with who they're still trying to get. But this 2027 class, if they can keep it locked in where it is heading into December signing day, it's going to be another top 15, top 20 class, which for Pete, you know, that's a good place to start for him heading into his first full season and first full recruiting cycle at the helm. And I think that's where Ole Miss is going to continue to succeed, is at the high school level, with the relationships that Pete has and how well he does at recruiting and really gets involved in it himself from start to finish, and with some of these coaches he's brought in, and Terrence Metcalf and other guys, you know, not just with the Mississippi ties, but, you know, in the surrounding states and areas as well. So I think Ole Miss is, you know, going to be well in that department if things keep going good for them, you know, in the wins and loss column.
0: Make sure to get him on X. Check him out on the Ole Miss Spirit on 3. He is Jake Thompson. Jake, always appreciate your time, brother. Look, have a great week. Camp is here. It should be fun as we get rolling.
1: Yeah, appreciate it. Talk to y'all again soon.
0: Talk to you soon. 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Time out on the floor. When we come back, we'll carry on. We're at Jackson Prep as we take you to the house. Back in a bit.
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0: Appreciate Jake Thompson jumping in, talking Ole Miss football. 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It is Jackson Prep Day on your radio, and right now their athletics director, Will Crosby, starting year number 35 here, 23rd as athletic director on your radio. Will, thank you, sir. How are you?
1: Yeah, I'm great, Jake. Thanks for coming today.
0: You know, we were talking a little history here, and you said your father worked here, and you can remember when you were 4 years old. Like, Jackson Prep has been a part of your life forever. You don't hear a lot of stories like that. That is amazing.
1: Yeah, it's rare. It is, and it's one that I'm certainly thankful for. But, yeah, I mean, literally as long as I remember being alive, when my dad started working here in 74 when I was 4 years old, I remember being out here at athletic events, you know, hanging out with him and hanging out with all the athletes and the players and the locker room. So Jackson Prep has been a part of my life pretty much my entire life.
0: Talk about the growth, not only at Prep, but what you've seen with the MAIS. You know, I told you when I started in 05, I was covering Park Lane in Centerville just as a stringer for a South Mississippi newspaper. Some of those Prep Park Lane battles, especially, you know, there's been some since then, but when you go back before, you know, the rise of MRA, obviously what's going on at Hartfield, it was Park Lane and Prep, wasn't it?
1: It was, and that was one of the great historical rivalries of the MAIS, starting back in the early 80s. So, you know, that's some great history for Prep and Park Lane, but also for the MAIS. And, you know, there were some old rivalries back then. A lot of those Delta schools were so powerful back then. And so you had some old rivalries. But, you know, the good thing about the MAIS that has changed is the parity. And you've got some of those great rivalries still, but they may just be different schools. And so the competition in the MAIS and the parity is wonderful.
0: Visiting with Will Crosby, he's athletics director, and, of course, he teed us up here today. We appreciate him putting us up here today. We were joking, but we're joking in a good way, me and Rod was, with Mississippi Sports Medicine. It says, all the places we go visit together, we try to get to as many schools as we can. We don't sit in a room like this one with this many trophies and awards. I mean, just the history of this school. Talk a little bit about that. Of course, you're a big part of that. Football obviously is right in the sights, but just the overall athletic, the state of the athletic program here today.
1: Yeah, I mean, we're fortunate. We've got great families and great kids and great student athletes and that support us well. And a great coaching staff, and so we're really lucky to have the success that we do, and the wins and the championships, you know, that certainly makes it fun. I mean, that's part of the experience, right?
0: Sure.
1: I mean, winning makes a good experience, but that's not, you know, what we say all the time is, you know, we've got a goal and a purpose, and our goal is to win. Every time we step out there on any kind of competitive field or court. We want to win, and we don't really make any apologies for that. But our purpose is beyond that. Our purpose is to help create experiences for those student athletes that choose to be a part of our athletic program. That's really our purpose. Is we want to help them grow and become good people, and we want them to have a good experience for being a part of whatever program they've chosen. And at the end of it, as they're walking away graduating, if they can look back and say, I'm a better person for being a part of this athletic program, and had a great time, and I wish I could do it again, then we've certainly served our purpose.
0: And, of course, we talk a lot with other athletic directors about this, regardless of MAIS or MHSA, the growth of opportunities for students. So, for instance, you know, volleyball now, just like we talked to your head volleyball coach, that wasn't a thing 10 years ago. You look at, you know, the expansion of track and field, and then maybe something like

0: archery or bass fishing at some schools. Just schools, and I tap hat tip to schools for doing this. They're giving more options for students now to be involved in other things, which is great for students and families.
1: It really is, and it is. That is so great for our kids, for our students that have more opportunities to be involved. Those that just want to be a part of a team,
0: yeah,
1: right? And so it gives them more opportunities. I used my dad a few years before he passed away. We would give each other grief, and I would tell him, like, man, you had it so easy as athletic director. What did you have, like, seven sports that you had to,
0: right?
1: It's just so different. You mentioned volleyball. Back when Dad was athletic director, there was no girls softball team. There was no girls soccer team. There was no true swimming season, volleyball. And so, all these great opportunities, archery, these new sports that may have been around a while, starting from today. But the opportunities that they have now, that these student athletes have now, across the board at all of our schools is great, because you the more you get involved, the more students you get involved, the more students you get to reach.
0: And then, of course, and I know you'll probably be very modest with this, but the athletic director side, the role, that's a high pressure job now. I mean, and it always has been, but it seems like it gets more and more, because you drive past here, you drive up into this beautiful campus, there's beautiful facilities, but that doesn't just happen. From the fundraising side to making sure every team is taken care of, from uniforms to weight rooms to maybe meals on game days, there's a lot of moving parts for an athletic director.
1: It is. It's a lot of moving parts, and it's a lot of time. A lot of time away from home, a lot of time on campus, and that's okay. I mean, this is a place that I love, and I work with a lot of people that I love. Those people, those coaches, the administrators here, the families, the students, they're the ones who put in the real work and make my job really easy. I think my most important job is to try to hire and retain the best coaches and just get out of their way.
0: Right.
1: And so I step aside, and I'm able to do a lot of watching and spending time watching these kids compete.
0: We'll get you out of here with this, and I appreciate your time today. We'll have one more segment here. But when you look at the calendar this year, it looks like another really, bright future, as far as the year, athletic and academic calendar, for as you guys start school tomorrow.
1: Yeah, we start school tomorrow. We've already started a couple of our sports. Softball's played a few times. Volleyball's had several matches. So, yeah, I mean, we have hit the ground running. And I was talking to Rod earlier. There's no really not much of a summer left anymore for athletics. And that's okay. I mean, it stays busy around here in the summer, just as busy in the school year. But, we start school Friday, and we'll have a few more fall sports about to kick off, with, of course, football and cross country and swimming coming up and cheer. So it's going to be a busy fall. It's going to be a busy year, but that's part of the business, and that's the way we like it.
0: He's Will Crosby, starting year number 35 here at Jackson Prep, and, of course, he is the athletics director. Will, thank you so much for having us over today.
1: Yeah, thanks for coming, Jake.
0: One more segment to go. We are brought to you by Ameristar Casino and Clinton Body Shop. Back in just a minute.
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Again, so of course, find them on Facebook, and of course, give them a shout at Corbin Greer Construction today. I want to say thanks to Jackson Prep for having us out today. As we can

seasons with ESPN. He returned to the sidelines in 2025 at UNLV, but during an appearance Wednesday on the Paul Feinbaum show, Mullen looked back at his time as the Gators head coach. He also pointed out the program's struggles after his departure, which ultimately led to another change at the top. Mullen had a 34-15 overall record during his four seasons at Florida, including a 21-13 mark in SEC play. After bringing in Billy Napier, the Gators went 22-23 before again making a change and now bringing in John Summerall. Mullen said he knew what the expectations were at Florida based on his time as an assistant, but made clear the program didn't live up to them. However, he hinted that things maybe looked differently if the college football playoff had existed during his current format, or during its current format. Quote, "We won a lot of games," said Mullen, "but you know what? In today's world, when you're," he says, "when you're at a premier school, you're expected to win." And he said that twice, by the way. That's why I paused. When you're at a premier school, that's a typo. At Florida, they expect championships. I was at Florida as an assistant coach who won two national titles. That's the standard. And again, I don't know that that's really the standard at Florida. These coaches keep saying this. Mullen said that. John Summerall said that. We're expected to win. Only Steve Spurrier and Urban Meyer won championships there. I don't know that that's the standard, but that keeps being told to everybody. Gator Matt tells us that. I don't know that that's the standard at Florida. But anyway, I digress. Quote, "That was the standard when I got there. We got to an SEC championship game, fell a couple of points short of Alabama, but our standard from day one when I got there was championships. We weren't able to come through, even though we fell a couple of points short." And he kept saying that, by the way. "Well, we were a couple points short. We were just a couple. Dan, you didn't get it done. You didn't get it done." He goes on to say, quote, "And I think maybe if the playoff era was around, I think 3 out of my 4 years we would have made the college football playoff." He goes on to say that, and let me get back over here to this real quickly as this thing decided just to freeze up on me. And he goes on to say basically, if the college football playoff era that we knew today was around back then, he'd still be around. He said things would have been differently. He said my resume would have looked a little differently. He said, but hey, that's what it is. He said we might have even won a national championship. Now, I don't know how he went to that direction with it, but he did. And then he said, but hey, it is what it is. Probably hasn't gone as well there since I left. It doesn't seem like, at least to me. A very weird Dan Mullen conversation. I don't know how he went from, if the playoff would have been around today back then, I might have won a national title. But that's Dan Mullen. And then, of course, he takes a shot at Florida's existing situation. 601-885-3776 if you want to text us. And, of course, let me get you caught back up on some notes from today. Some other stuff that's out there. Bud Elliott, and you can follow him on X at Bud Elliott 3, says, "I took a stab at the preseason top 25. I think it's really tight, 8 to 15-ish, talking about the position, ranked number 8 versus 15. He said there's no more than, he said it's real tight, and there are more than 10 teams that could win the title. Now, Bud says 10. I say 8. It could be 10. He said, also think the odds the title is won by a team with a legit first-round QB are higher this year than last because of how many there might be. So Bud Elliott's preseason top 25. He has Oregon is the number one team in the country. Miami is the number two team in the country. And again, I have no problem with this because, and I say this on all these this year because it's, I think it's razor thin. Indiana number 3, Ohio State number 4. He has Georgia 5, Notre Dame 6. He has Texas number 7 with a star. He said the star is if I trusted Sark, Texas is number 2. So he's basically saying, hey, look, the team talent is there. I just don't trust Sarkisian. LSU 8, Texas Tech 9, and Oklahoma 10. He has Ole Miss at 11, Alabama 12, USC 13, and some notables here. Michigan at 14, Tennessee at 15, Texas A&M at 16 as far as the SEC. And, you know, that's the big thing is, how many teams can really win the national title this year? I mean, I do think Oregon, without a doubt, can win the national title this year. They check a lot of boxes. I think Miami could win the national title. I think there is a chance Indiana could repeat. I think you have to take Kirk Cignetti serious, and you have to take that coaching staff serious and that program. I think Ohio State could win it.

Georgia, Notre Dame, Texas. You know, that's my seven. And then, you know, 7-8. And I say 7-2-8 because I think there could be another team fall in there. You know, could LSU win the national title in year one of Lane Kiffin? It's possible. A lot of it's going to depend on Sam Leavitt. And a lot of it's going to depend on how well they play, you know, the defensive side of the ball. I don't think Texas Tech could win it. I know a lot of people feel like Texas Tech is at a point they could. If the quarterback situation pans out, and we don't know what that's going to look like, maybe they make a push. Defensively, they're going to be good. They've got dudes, but I just don't see it. You know, Oklahoma is, again, I agree with Carter Bryant, they're a very intriguing team this year. Very intriguing. I mean, John Mateer, I am really looking forward to seeing, you know, what does his ceiling look like this year? And it may not be good. I mean, I think he was pretty darn good before the Texas injury, the thumb injury last year, or before the thumb injury and then came back the Texas game and did not look the same part. You know, Ole Miss, I think, could be a playoff team. I don't know that they can win it. I want to see what they look like defensively, and I want to see what this coaching staff looks like. Alabama, I don't think they can win it. Not until they prove to me they can run the football. I'm taking USC off the table. I'm taking Michigan off the table, Tennessee. Texas A&M is the only other team I think that's out there. If you start talking 8 to 10, you got to go to Texas A&M because of how well they've recruited, how good they are defensively, the fact that they have maybe, well, for sure, the best wide receiver, I think, in the SEC. But then you look at, you know, how good is Marcel Reed? Can Marcel Reed be that elite-type quarterback to take Texas A&M to that next level? All right, let's see here real quickly. John Summerall, speaking of Florida, John Summerall was on the podium, preseason-type stuff, doing a media appearance. He said he didn't like the layout of the weight room that he inherited. So this is, semi, you know, shot at Billy Napier if that's what you want. He said, I'm not trying to take shots, but what's he going to do, take a shot? But there's a big patch of turf in the weight room. We've got 120 yards of turf right outside. I don't need turf in a weight room. I need weights in a weight room. I'm not going to disagree with him on that, right? I mean, Rod shaking his head, he agrees. I mean, I can't pretend to know. I have not been inside Florida's weight room or their indoor facilities, but why you would have turf in a weight room when you have a, as he said, I've got 120 yards of turf outside. So John Summerall says, hey, I need turf, or I need weights in a weight room. And let's see here. Also, some other notes if you missed it. Tennessee's Josh Heupel is not happy, and we'll see if Tennessee challenges this NCAA suspension of linebacker Arian Carter. But Josh Heupel not happy, and most everybody agrees this whole ruling of a two-game suspension over a $425 plane ticket is very, very perplexing. And then if you missed it also, Stephon Diggs is expected to sign, this was 4 hours ago, courtesy of Adam Schefter, a one-year deal worth up to $12 million for the Commanders. So, you know, if you're having your fantasy drafts and you're looking for another receiver, Stephon Diggs is going to be out there for the Commanders. And also, more chatter out here on this college football playoff, or excuse me, the ruling, or not ruling, but the new college football deal going on there in D.C. And then, of course, the college football playoff committee is supposed to meet here in the coming days to discuss the 2014 playoff expansion. And Netflix is set to release, quote, Untold, it's going to be the name of it, the testimony of Vince Young on August 25th. So that's the testimony of Vince Young called Untold, August 25th, if I can talk. And that should be really, really good on Netflix. And again, if you missed it, the coaches poll was released yesterday. And the number one team courtesy of the coaches poll is Ohio State. Number two is Oregon. Number three is Georgia. Texas four and Notre Dame five. And Indiana so far looks to be the biggest winner of this new player return sweepstakes in the wake of the district court ruling in Colorado. Indiana's star defensive lineman, Stephen Daly, who led the team with 19 tackles for loss, will return to the Hoosiers for his fifth year. Excuse me, sources tell Pete Thamel that is a big get for Indiana to get him back. He really anchored that Indiana defense last year with everything going on. I want to say thanks to Jackson Prep. I want to say thanks to Carter Bryan. I want to say thanks to Jake Thompson jumping in. We'll be back with you tomorrow as we continue to move along in the week. Camp opens up around the SEC. LSU is open. Ole Miss is open as well tomorrow. Mississippi State in camp. So we'll try to get more camp news as we

March closer to kickoff. Also, quickly from Front Office Sports, the Big Ten and SEC got clarity on the college sports enforcement. The latest Protect College Sports draft would not create a new enforcement body, but schools could face fines or suspensions for violating sharing limits of revenue. Appreciate Beef. Appreciate our team here at Jackson Prep for having us over today. Remember, ketchup is king. Bacon's a delicacy. Aloha means goodbye. Be a man of increase. We have reached the crescendo on a Wednesday. We'll see you tomorrow.

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0: grace you're just putting us on. Let's check in with Long in South Carolina. Hello, Long.
1: Good afternoon, Paul. And John in Louisville, after what Paul just said about Dan Mullen, please, God, keep Dan Mullen and the Gamecocks out of your mouth at the same time. Please, never, ever, no matter what happens. The only thing that would be worse than that would be Chizik. But, Paul, did you say earlier, the way that you phrased something, did you say Darryl was a distant last in the Hall of Fame ballot?
0: You talking about Darryl?
1: Yeah, Darryl. I'm sorry. What did I say? I thought I said Darryl. My bad.
0: Yeah, no, you did. I was tuning out because you were mentioning Darryl. No, I don't think the vote has occurred yet. I just simply said that it would be my best guess of the people remaining. He would probably come in last. That was a guess.
1: Okay. I just wanted to clarify, and then. Old Fool called in today and said nobody would ever want to come face to face with him, and I agree because the thought of his breath, I was trying to think what god awful it would smell like, and what I came up with was a combination of dip, crawfish, and Zima. That is what I think Old School's breath, and it would probably take the hair off your head. Not necessarily you, no offense. But anyhow, Paul, are you into any of these superhero movies? You know, Spider-Man's out right now, or do you watch
0: Yeah,
1: any
0: I mean,
1: stuff?
0: I passed a Spider-Man theater today, so, I mean, it looked like everybody was online to go in.
1: I'm not a big fan, but, you know, the way the show's been going this week, I was trying to think of something creative, and I was thinking, if some of the callers were superheroes, what would their names be? Can I share with you the couple I came up with?
0: Yes, I would be eagerly anticipating that.
1: Well, with that being said, I'd be eager in hearing which one you think's the best at the end. First one would be Chris in South Carolina, the Orange Blob. I think that's perfect. Brad, the Majestic Midget. Swamp Frog, Captain Oblivious. Bash, first word spelt A-R-M-O-U-R, as in armor, brow. John in St. Louis, he would be, you know, every AJ would say, hey, coffee man or something like that. I think the conductor would be John in St. Louis. And then the final two here, I came up with two duos and one final fine bomb superhero. The first duo would be Sarge and Lonesome Joe. Their names would be Captain Ego and Kneepad Boy. The next one would be Dylan and JD. And they would be Illiterate Man and Pink Lantern. And finally, the last superhero on the Paul Feinbaum show, yeah, I saved it for you, baby girl, AJ, the White Hood. Have a good night.
0: Vance is up next.
2: God, how do you dodge that?
0: That was good.
2: I'm sure I'm next on the list, Paul. That was okay. First of all, I want to congratulate Squirrel on his new profile. That lid made him look pretty suave and debonair, didn't you think?
0: It did. I thought he was great.
2: Absolutely. Paul, I mean, a couple of people have brought this up. I was trying to get in to be first. Who cares? But question, you and I were very little boys, and I did know about Johnny Majors' statement that Jim Brown should have won. But, Paul, what year was that?
0: That, I believe it was 56.
2: You mean the year I was born?
0: Yeah.
2: No wonder I didn't know about it.
0: Yeah, that's probably a good reason.
2: Paul, is it possible? Please, I know how things were. I know what happened in 1966 with Alabama. That was not political. That was a media thing from east to west. and that was a bias against Alabama. There's no way around that.
0: And Vance, let me, and I don't remember it very well, but I've read about it, and it really, I somewhat cringe when the gentleman brought politics into it, because that's such an interpretive phrase, but it really was the media, and it started with one media member in particular. And this will sound crazy, but in 1966, a newspaper columnist held a lot of sway, especially one that was syndicated all over the country. And the writer's name was
2: who you're talking about
0: was Jim Murray, who was a cynic and really considered one of the great sports writers of all time. But he wrote a slam on Alabama. It was scathing. It was littered with falsehoods. And that set the tone for the rest of the year. And it really started turning, and Alabama just never could pick up any speed. And it didn't help that Notre Dame played in the biggest game of the year, the so-called game of the century against Michigan State. And they went for the tie, which is one of the most cowardly things I've ever seen. And then the next week they played, I think it was at Southern Cal, and won by 40 points.
2: Well, and also that Notre Dame didn't go to bowl games back then.
0: No.
2: They didn't participate in bowl games. Michigan State, who Notre Dame won the championship, Michigan State came in second, Alabama third, with the team that at that time Coach Bryant says the best team he ever coached.
0: Yeah.
2: But They Michigan State lost to UCLA in a Rose Bowl. Notre Dame didn't play a game. It was all biased against Alabama and for the atrocities that were going on in the country, and they were atrocities. I don't believe that. I wish that sports and the color of people's skin never coincided together, but that's what happened. But I wanted to comment on Coach Mullen. You know, when he came out to that press conference in that Darth Vader uniform or costume, I'm like, man, you're done. And he was done. And I didn't even take – I thought that's the silliest thing I'd ever seen a man of that stature do, which he had such a great relationship with Tim Tebow and the great years at Florida. But I agree with you. I didn't want to hear him anymore. But that interview, there is a new spark in his eye, and I'm happy for him. And why in the hell would he want to get back into this rat race and this god-awful mess that's going on down here? Or in big-time, even though they're a major school. I mean, Paul, looks like he's got it made. What is your opinion?
0: Yeah, no, it does. But I'll say this to you, and it's not only sports, it's not only football, but there are a lot of avenues where you see this. But I've been around a lot of coaches who feel like they never quite got I don't know what's happening got the respect, and they want to prove it again. And You only have a limited ceiling when you're at UNLV. You can win a championship and go to the playoffs and end up, you know, with Oregon in the first round and get bounced out. But I think he still feels like he has something to prove, and that's why I think he would be tempted. No guarantee that he would leave. Vegas looks like a pretty good place to live. I've only visited. Hey, thanks so much, Vance. That was a fantastic call. Brian is up next in Tulsa. Hey, Brian.
3: Hey, Paul. Hope you're having a good day. Thank you for the vine. Paul, I think you ought to do what Anthony Fauci did last week in his hearing. Every time Chris asks you a dumb question you don't want to answer, why don't you just be like Fauci said, Chris, I plead the fifth. I'm not going to answer that question. I think that'd make more sense than just trying to ignore his dumb little questions. Second thing, Paul, you ever heard of the band or the group Cypress Hill?
0: Yeah, I have.
3: I was listening to a song today in the 90s channel, and it reminded me a lot of John in St. Louis. It's called Insane the Brain. I mean, this guy, he's just a joke. He's just a joke of a caller. And there was a part of the song, I'll come up with it, is that I was like, John from St. Louis is insane. He ain't got no brain. So, John, so why don't you do us all a favor? Get you some decaf coffee, put some Percocets, sit back, relax, and just realize the 60s were gone 56 years ago. This is 2020. Dude, wake up, smell the coffee, grow up, look at yourself in the mirror. And, John, over and out. Paul, you have a great day. Boomer Sooner.
0: Up against the break. Thanks for being here. We still have time to go. Guests dropping by here shortly. More of your phone calls as well.
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0: And we are back. Headline, Jason Swain, remember him? Used to be a regular here. Named Vol Network color analyst for the Tennessee Football Radio Network. That is quite a prestigious honor. And we are delighted to say hello. First of all, congratulations. I didn't see that one coming based on some of your antics of yesteryear. Good afternoon.
1: Hey, Paul. Good to be with you. Two Tennessee grads talking ball.
0: So before we get to what's going on, talk about getting named to the broadcast team. That has to be something that is an incredible honor.
1: It means everything to me. I've been with the Vol Network 5 years and served different roles, from being a sideline reporter to working in the booth in a different capacity. But the opportunity opened itself up, and I just couldn't be more happy to be in this position to be able to connect with our fans, talk about the game during the game, and being able to work alongside Mike Keith, who is a legend in his own right. So I'm fired up, Paul, about it. I love Tennessee fan base, and it's going to be fun.
0: Well, you certainly know what's going on. You're in connection with fans every single day of the week with some of your local radio duties. So give us a perspective here, Jason. We had a chance to talk to Josh Heupel 2 weeks ago in Tampa, but what do you see overall, and then we'll get specific on this year's Tennessee team?
1: Well, you saw him like I saw him at SEC Media Days. He was very confident. A little different swag to him, and I love that about Josh Heupel right now. And I think he feels good about his football team. I think a big reason why is because of his strength coach that he hired away from Indiana, who won national championship, and just seeing the progress that this team has made over the last 6 months. I see why Indiana was able to win a national championship and physically was able to compete and dominate everybody they played. I think he's been a big help to Tennessee's program in just a short amount of time. And then you look at, you know, bringing in players from the transfer portal, super, super important there. Increasing the speed on defense. Jim Knowles, a championship winning defensive coordinator, you brought him in from Penn State. And so I think Heupel just feels really good about the people he's added to the program, the assistant coaches, the transfers. And then, you know, folks are nervous about a freshman quarterback. Josh Heupel doesn't get nervous about freshman quarterbacks because he's had success with new guys, young guys, old guys, guys who can run, guys who don't run. It doesn't matter. He puts up top 10 offenses. So I think he's really confident.
0: Jason Swain with us, does a daily show in Knoxville, of course, and now part of the Tennessee booth. Jason, let's talk about that quarterback situation, because everybody thinks they know, but you're a little closer to it than we are. How do you see it playing out?
1: I think it's going to go to the wire like it should and like you want it to be between Faison Brandon, the true freshman, and George McIntyre, who is in his second year here at Tennessee. And so neither guy has taken a college snap, but that's okay. Again, Josh Heupel has had success with all types of quarterbacks, and because of his system, quarterback friendly, and that's going to allow these guys to have the answer to the test a majority of the time. So it's going to be about who can take care of the ball in fall camp, who can lead, who can generate explosive plays during the course of fall camp, and then more importantly, the players are going to be the ones to tell you who the starting quarterback is. The players are going to follow the guy who they feel like should lead them this season.
0: Regardless of who it is, what else can you tell us about the skill position players around him?
1: Well, I think it starts with your running game. DeShaun Bishop, he is going to be the next all-SEC running back. Tennessee has had several in the last couple of years. I think the system really helps running back be able to win in the running game. So DeShaun Bishop had a great year last year. He's looking to carry more of the load this year. I think the tight end, you have Ethan Davis, who's played a lot of football, but it's his opportunity. He's gained more weight. He's looking to be healthy. We saw him in the Florida game last year, make some plays in space, score a touchdown. It's going to be a young group, but athletic. And then offensive line-wise, it's an experienced group that should be one of the best in the SEC. And then receiver... Last year, this receiver group had three guys go for over 750 yards. Chris Braswell led the league in you know, was an NFL draft pick. But Mike Matthews and Braylon Staley, they're back. And so that third spot is up for grabs. But I anticipate this offense to be explosive and make some plays.
0: Let's talk a little bit about the defensive side of the ball. Jim Knowles is in. Everybody's raving about him. They also caution people can take a little bit of time. What do you see on the D side of the ball?
1: Well, Knowles acknowledged that, hey, in the past, it's taken some time, but he brought three assistants with him from Penn State that know his system, and I think that's going to be important to helping teach the new defense to everyone. And then also, he's brought different players from Penn State at different levels, and that's also going to help with the team on defense understanding the system and what their responsibilities are. And then you added speed. So every coach knows that if you get better players, you're going to look better as a coach. I think Jim Knowles and his defense did that during the offseason. But Knowles knows that, hey, we don't have time for year number two. We got to do it now. And so he's adjusted some things along with his assistant coaches. And I'm looking forward to seeing how that looks out, how that looks this football season.
0: Jason, everybody talks about different schools with different expectations. What is the expectation for Tennessee this year coming after a lackluster season?
1: I think if you're Tennessee, you went to the playoffs in 2024. You did not get there last year. I think the expectation is playoff. And I think Josh Heupel doesn't shy away from that. He leans into it. He understands the expectation. This is a guy that was a quarterback at Oklahoma that won a national championship, where every year it was about trying to get to that level. And so he embraces that. He knows that. The schedule is tougher this year. There's no doubt about it. It's tougher for everybody, though, in this league. And so that's the goal. The goal is playoff. And the expectations are something that Heupel and this team have fully embraced.
0: In terms of the schedule, everybody usually points in years past, a Georgia game was early. We all know where the Alabama game is. But talk to us about the Texas game. And I know Georgia Tech is a big rivalry, but that is an interesting early season game, followed by Auburn. We know the backstory with Alex Goish and Tennessee. And then the Alabama game before the end rush, which is pretty brutal, too, at South Carolina. At A&M, LSU.
1: Yeah, Paul, that Texas game, that's an early test against arguably the most talented team in the league, a team that has a crazy amount of pressure on it to be able to go to the playoffs as well. Sarkisian's done a great job there at Texas. They got the right guy. They brought in talent. Arch Manning, I know you're high on him. I think this is going to be his breakout year. Offensive line wise, they couldn't protect him enough, and then bringing in Will Muschamp, who's one of the best defensive minds in the game, like that's going to be a tough test for a young quarterback, whether that's Faison Brandon, whether that's George McIntyre. The good thing is it's at home, but it's going to be a really, really tough task. Good thing is you have a nice little test against Georgia Tech, and Georgia Tech is, I think, one of the most underrated programs in the country. Their physicality, their mentality. We saw them in recent years take Georgia all the way to the brink. So it's going to be a tough test for Tennessee against Texas, because Georgia Tech is going to bring the physicality.
0: You said the expectations is the playoff. Yeah. We just went through the schedule. I don't know very many people, maybe outside of Big Orange Country, who really see Tennessee making the playoffs. So what is your reaction to that?
1: I think if you're Tennessee, you don't care what anybody thinks outside of Tennessee. I mean, your expectations, which is why you work every day, which is why you put in the work and you grind, is to make the playoffs. And there's been teams in the last couple of years that have been preseason ranked number 5, number 10, number 15, and they haven't been to the playoffs. Penn State was a highly rated team last year in the preseason, and they fired their coach. LSU was, and they fired their coach. So I think outside expectations, they don't matter to this football team. They shouldn't really matter to any football team. It's about the expectations you set for yourself inside the building. So, yeah, the expectations are playoff, and I think it's a good thing that Tennessee is kind of, hiding in the weeds, under the radar, and they can play that disrespect card. So many coaches love to use that card when – they're not even being disrespected. Tennessee truly is, and they can play that card, and we'll see what happens.
0: Jason Swain joining us, the newest member of the Tennessee broadcast team. Many thanks. We'll take a short break here. Your reaction to all of that. More phone calls. We are coming right back.
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0: We are back after that diatribe. I don't know who that was. Matt Stenstrom joining us from the studio. And you know, Matt, I don't know. I guess I'm looking for you for some sanity. Shouldn't we all believe that Alabama is going to do better? I mean, are they going to sneak up on somebody this year?
1: Can Alabama sneak up on anybody? You ever seen an elephant sneak up on anything? I don't think even the mascot says no, it's an impossibility. No, you're always going to get everybody's best shot if you're Alabama, and I think part of that maybe is a function of legacy, albeit it was, you know, this is a playoff team from a season ago. It was an inauspicious outing, but it's still a storied program, and I don't know that anybody's going to allow Alabama to sneak up on them. But there's plenty of question marks around that program coming into the season. That isn't to say that they don't have good answers for them, but there are a lot of unknowns, especially the way last season unfolded. And then with Ty Simpson making the jump to the NFL, you know, the question around that position is a big one. The lack of a running game from a season ago is a legitimate concern, especially given that you're going to have to retool key spots along that offensive line and losing a great player in Caden Proctor. So it's not as if this is a ready-made program that's riding a wave of momentum heading into the season. That said, there's no tippy-toeing, you know, especially when you are into Tuscaloosa or the team out of Tuscaloosa. So they're not going to – there is no element of surprise, let's just say that, for the Crimson Tide. They're going to get everybody's best swing.
0: Do you think, you know, number 11 in the coaches' poll, which frankly seemed higher than most of the projections, they're ranked number 6 in the SEC media poll. I don't know if any of that really matters, but you just laid out where some of the – issues are, we've shown the schedule, seems like they've got a manageable path up until the Georgia game, and that's when it becomes problematic.
1: That's the thing. It's when you look at these schedules, especially coming into a season, it's not just the who or the where, it's the when. And what do you look like as your team when you're facing your toughest opponents? Now, the good news for Alabama is you've got some games to where you can spool up. So you've got East Carolina. You've got at Kentucky, new head coach there on the road, albeit Florida State. You know, South Carolina with their own question marks and challenges. At Mississippi State, but that's a short road trip for you. And then, of course, the Georgia game. And that will be the first, I think, big test. And because of that, because where it lands in their schedule, if you're Alabama, you got to like the way that first month shakes out. This is a really good chance for you to get your feet underneath you. You're not going to sneak up on any of those teams, as we mentioned. And so because of that, you should be, you know, pretty much honed your edge by then. And you should know a lot more about your football team. You've got a couple of conference games in there sprinkled in. And so because of it, I think that the way the schedule lays out, and because of where you're playing them and when you'll be playing them in the schedule, you know, I think that it lays out nicely for Alabama at that point. You know, you're not tired, you're not worn out by that stage of the season, and you've probably been able to answer the questions that you had coming into the year and maybe even come up with multiple solutions to problems that arise in those early games and still come out on the winning side. So to me, yeah, it's a tough matchup, no question, and it does get more challenging as the schedule unfolds. But that's probably where you would want to have to face a good team right there versus earlier in September or the first couple of four games opening your season.
0: Talking to Matt Stenstrom, Matt, everybody, we're about to move on from this maniacal part of the year when everybody's coming up with all kinds of crazy stuff. But I would be curious about some of the schools you've looked at and maybe one that isn't getting the attention that you're particularly interested in that you think could make a move.
1: Is that bait? Are you baiting me? Is that a Tennessee bait right there? Is that you're just leading me down the primrose path? Yeah, you know, there's a couple of teams I think that could be surprising. It's all relative to what your expectations are. So I'm not going to say that either of these teams that I'll mention are going to be title contenders, conference championship contenders. But Tennessee's one of them. We've heard plenty about them a second ago. But the other is Auburn. And what does that look like, and how much bounce do they get with that new regime, and how good does Brown look in this conference, as daunting as it is? They get an early test. They get a real game, albeit not one that we think is going to be one of the best teams in the country. But that Baylor test is a real one. You know, it's an interesting opening month. And you get teams at home, conference games at home, at Jordan-Hare, which is a difficult place to play, consistently a difficult place to play, where you've got that team in the Auburn Tigers that plays over its head at home. I think that that's one where, because of the types of seasons we've seen strung together the last 3 years, and albeit a lost season a season ago for Auburn, there's a chance that they get pretty good bounce in this opening month, given the teams that they face. Now, it all starts in week one, of course, and they have to start out hot. They were able to survive it a season ago. They just couldn't sustain it with that offense. But I do think that there's a chance that Auburn could be a surprise team, with the proviso that it's relative to what your expectations are. So if you're delusional and you're coming in going, boy, we're a 10-win season, you know, then you're going to be disappointed. However, it should be a much better year for Auburn than what we saw a season ago or even prior to. And by that, I mean not just, hey, let's get bowl eligible. I think that this is a team that, going back to that whole momentum conversation, at the end of the year could mess around and not sneak up on anybody because you'll have their attention by then, but could be playing better football than any of us anticipated coming into the season.
0: Finally, I wanted to ask you about LSU. I know that subject has not come up yet on this program or on this network, but the antithesis of what you just laid out is true for them. I mean, they have a ridiculous schedule in the first month of the season, and it starts with Clemson. We all know what's after that and what's after that. How do you look at LSU knowing what the schedule shows?
1: Yeah, a lot of eyeballs on that program, as you mentioned. Plenty of attention, both the guys on the field and the guys on the sideline. That opening month might be the most important one of any team in the conference. And I'm not blowing past the Texas and Ohio State week two. But you think about the expectations, all the conversation in and around LSU, getting Coach Kiffin and a chunk of his staff to Baton Rouge, and knowing that right out of the gate, national is going to be a premier game, premier matchup, and also knowing that you're going to face your former team that also is going to thought to be one of the better teams in the country. And depending on how that opening month goes, that first quarter of the season, you know, you start breaking up this season into groups of games. The easy way to do it would be monthly. But when you think about that, at the end of September, how do you feel about LSU? And given the fights that have been picked for them coming into the season, you know, it could easily be not so rosy and a lot of pressure on the back half of that season, depending on how this thing starts out. And, you know, there's a lot of conversation around what teams feel pressure, what teams are coming into the season where they feel as if they have to achieve early on. New head coach, but a known head coach and a known commodity. Tons of commentary and conversation around the program. Incredibly high expectations. Playoff expectations. That first month is pivotal. And you have to think that from a perspective standpoint, it's going to be kind of a standard or a setter for the rest of the year and how that team is viewed. It's a huge September for LSU, and that slate of games is not an easy one.
0: Matt Sinchcomb, always appreciate it. Good to see you, Matt. Thank you very much for making the time as we head to the break right now. Plenty of time for you to get on board here. We'll talk to you when we return.
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0: Soccer season around the corner, and we'll have the preview for you Friday, 7 p.m. right here. Let's check out Julie up next in Knoxville. Hey, Julie, good afternoon.
1: Hi, Paul. I have maybe an answer and a couple of comments. The gentleman in Mississippi who called about the Paul Hornung, Johnny Majors, it was an interview that Paul Hornung did interviewing Johnny Majors about who should have won the Heisman. And I cannot wait to listen to Jason Swain call football. He is such a positive ambassador for Knoxville and for UT sports. And we need all the positive ambassadors we can get. Finally, in my opinion, the whole Arian Carter debacle, it wasn't Arian Carter. It wasn't against the coach. It was the severe disdain the NCAA has for Tennessee. And that's all I have.

0: and have a good day.
1: About what you just said, because let's not forget, Tennessee went to pretty much ended the NCAA's reign of terror a couple of years ago when they went to court. And to think that the NCAA would not hold grudges would be naive and childish. Of course they do. They're one of the most grudge-holding, vindictive organizations in sports. So I think you broke the code there. Well said. Thank you very, very much. Rick is up next in Houston. Good afternoon.
2: Good afternoon, Paul. Tell us how you really feel about the NCAA. Hey, Paul, I thought it was an interesting conversation with Coach Mullen today, but one of the things that struck me, would you say that on the likability factor of head coaches, that Dan Mullen would be towards the top? Because he seems just like a likable guy to me.
1: Yeah, I mean, I think he is, but he managed to find ways at Florida to tick a lot of people off. Remember the Darth Vader outfit that he wore that went over so poorly? He's a funny, likable guy, but sometimes when you're the head coach at Florida, people will not care for anything you do.
2: But Paul, one of the last things I got for you, I've got a couple of superhero names to add into Long's list, but Paul, I saw yesterday where Cole Kublik is getting moved up to the booth with a broadcast team, you know, and I guess it's one of the lower tier broadcast teams, but that's really a good thing for Cole. He gets to hone his craft, and I mean, I would expect that Cole would shoot up like a rocket after one season with those guys because he's so dang knowledgeable.
1: 100%, Rick. Thank you for the call. Really good to hear from you. And Joe is up next.
3: Roll Tide, roll, Paul Feinbaum, regulators in the house, brother. And there's 2 points I want to make real quick. First off, you know, Long, I mean, Paul, who you know, everybody he named is a better caller than that fool is. And his, you know, his superhero name is Tiny Tim, Paul. You know, because what I hear, he's got a lot of things tiny on him. Tiny brain, for sure. Tiny brain. But you know what? His super strength is able to avoid contact with a woman all of his life, Paul. That's what he is, because nobody wants to touch him, and he's jealous. He's just a jealous man, Paul. That's all he is. He's a jealous dude. Whatever he is, you know, he's just a jealous dude. That's all. And I'd have to, you know, I'd really have to respect his opinion to even care about his opinion. The Long Keto, you know, he's becoming a pervert. What he's becoming, Paul. But you know what? This thing, what Nick Saban said, I got to say, I agree with you. But you know, obviously, from what I'm hearing, it's getting attention, Paul. So what Alabama needs to do, they can either, you know, get their ass handed to them and prove all the haters right. You know, prove them all right, or they can elect to go kick ass. And I hope they do the latter. But I'm glad to see, you know, the fall practices kick underway. You know, Alabama's practicing. University of North Alabama Lions, Paul, you know, they're out the road for me. You know, they're right there in my category, too. I've always been a supporter of them. But it's just good, Paul. And when y'all started the SEC media days, to me, that's when, you know, you could smell the football field grass at that time. But you know what, Paul? You're doing a great job. Keep on rocking and rolling, brother. And, hey, I'll try to talk to you tomorrow, my man. Peace. Roll tight up, roll. Regulators out.
1: Thank you, Joe. Glad to know the regulators are there protecting all of us. We are heading to the break. We have one more hour to go. Love to hear from you at 855-242-7285. Dan Mullen was with us earlier. 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